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4: Welcome to Seculo. It's a Friday, and I will be joined momentarily by Logan Seculo in studio. A lot of moving parts around here this morning at the ACLJ, but this is a big story that came out. It was an exclusive from the Wall Street Journal. It dropped last night, and we're going to talk about it because I think it adds a layer to the whole mystery that's been going on around the plane change with the Air Force One transiting back to the United States after the NATO summit in Turkey. There's a lot of information coming out, a lot of questions from reporters. Why did we change planes? Why are we on the old Air Force One? Why'd you make us lower our shades before we took off? Things of that nature. But now we're finding out that Israel warned the United States that they had intel, and they gave it over to the U.S., that there is a fresh Iranian plan to assassinate President Trump. We know that he has been a target by the Iranians since the death of Qasem Soleimani. They vowed revenge against him, against our colleague Mike Pompeo, and many other former Trump administration officials from the first term. They were targeting them. And we also know that this sort of a plan with the new leadership in Iran would also directly violate the Memorandum of Understanding. It gives us a little bit more understanding of why the president seemed so dissatisfied, displeased with the Iranians in Turkey a few days ago when he had said, you know, why, Mr. President, did you say that they were great? They were easier to work with, much more rational. And now you're saying that they're horrible. He said, I got to know them. Well, maybe he also got to know that they are still planning on taking him out. That is still an objective of the Islamic Republic of Iran. It not that it seems like it matters at this point, but remember, these leaders had signed on in the Memorandum of Understanding to point two that says the United States of America and the Islamic Republic of Iran undertake to respect each other's sovereignty and territorial integrity and to refrain from interfering in each other's internal affairs. I think trying to assassinate the president of the United States of America would be a little bit in conflict with that point. Point two with the MOU. So when the president says in his mind it's dead, I think we have a little bit more understanding why now. And we are going to talk about in the next segment that mystery surrounding Air Force One. When you layer it with this new plan that we're learning of Iran still wanting to assassinate the president of the United States. Yeah, maybe there was a plane change for a reason. We're going to get to that. But I also want to hear from you. Does it surprise you that as far as they had come in the talks, that this was still an objective of the Iranians to kill the president of the United States of America? Give me a call, 1-800-684-3110. That's 1-800-684-3110 to talk to me and Logan on air. He'll be joining me in the next segment. But folks, also, we are wrapping up Independence Week here at the ACLJ. We had a wonderful celebration over the weekend, celebrating the 250th anniversary of the United States of America, of the Declaration of Independence. And we are in this match where every dollar you donate to the ACLJ during this match is doubled. And during Independence Week, we have this special offer, and it ends after this week. So if you are interested, get in now. 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It's a one-time offer. Gone after today. We'll talk to you in the next segment on Seculo. We'll be right back.
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0: With happy

0: Haynes here, and joined by Logan. Hey. I switched seats. It's fun. It's Musical Chair Friday.
1: Yeah, I said, get out of chair one.
0: Yeah, that's reserved for
1: that's
0: Logan.
1: That's how I do that. I say, you can't sit there.
0: The tension between us during a break when he's like, get out of my seat, it's wild, folks. Yeah. You wouldn't believe it. But here we are.
1: Here we are. 1-800-684-3110 to get on the air today. And Will, it looks like the top story we were talking about is this threat. And look, the threat of President Trump's life is something that he seems to, after being, you know, had multiple assassination attempts and everything that we see in the news right now, obviously the currently the Tyler Robinson hearing happening right now, that you think it would be something that would come off a bit more even serious. But the way President Trump talks about it does feel weirdly disarming. But maybe that is dealing with the fact that you have to understand that the reality is that you are threat number one in the world.
0: That's right. And I think we should play this. It's actually bite two from our list, where a reporter was directly asking about a threat to Air Force One. Remember, they flew over on the new Air Force One. That is the one that was widely showcased at the America 250. It did a flyover. It has the red, white, and blue color scheme, which is a departure from the kind of baby blue color scheme that is historically with Air Force One. And what was, you know, they switch planes all the time. There's more than one of the old style Air Force Ones. There's always a backup in case of something happens, right? It's less noticeable when the colors are the same of the plane. This is a different aircraft than they flew over on, and it's clear for everyone to see that you're walking onto a different plane.
1: To an older model, if you will.
0: It went down to an older model, 747, instead of the new one, as well as the livery of it. The paint scheme is completely different. So it caused reporters to ask questions about it. And specifically, the border of Iran and Turkey, they are neighbors. So the Iranians having a much closer strike point, if they were to want to try and do something against the President of the United States, it's a lot closer than even him being in Europe. So here's what the question was, because remember, they switched planes. There was some question about putting the shades down. Now, I've been on commercial flights all the time where they ask you, hey, lower your shades, whether it's a nighttime flight and they're wanting people to be able to sleep, or sometimes the heat. There's all sorts of different things.
1: I understand why it would be alarming.
0: But here's what we have. Bite two, we're asked directly about a threat from Iran against Air Force One just yesterday.
2: Were you aware of any credible threat by Iran against Air Force One?
3: Well, I have a threat all the time. I'm number one on their list before you. But if I go, you go, right?
2: But was there a specific threat today?
3: So perhaps someday you want to change professions.
0: So once again, there is the president saying, I'm number one on their list. And says, if I go, you go, making a joke with the reporters that are clearly nervous, which is, probably an unsettling conversation.
1: I'm sure every time you're, especially in international areas, not just, you know, flying over the country.
0: Right.
1: But anytime you get on the airplane, look, I'm not a great flyer. Anytime I get on an airplane in general, I'm always concerned. But getting on an airplane with the President of the United States in an active war that's happening right now, when he just called a bunch of people who he had a ceasefire with, you know, scum and was going after them and all of those things happening, clearly, you know that you're taking an extra step of risk.
0: Well, and here's what we know now. The Israelis have intelligence that they shared with the United States that there is a fresh Iranian plot to kill the President of the United States. That is their goal. It has been their goal. He even says, I'm their number one target. There, I guess, maybe was a sense that had quieted down with the MOU, with new leadership, that they are not, for any reason whatsoever, that they would still be wanting to carry that out. It is clear that it seems that is still an objective of the Islamic Republic of Iran. Maybe that is partially why we heard his language change in Turkey. When he said it wasn't just the strikes against the shipping vessels, but also this new intelligence report that they are still actively trying to target the President of the United States. That, to me, leads more to him saying that the MOU, the Memorandum of Understanding, and the ceasefire is dead, because it violates the very second point that we will respect the sovereignty of each other's nations. I think it also tells us that if they're still going after the president, I think when you think historically of President Trump, he gave them an opportunity, but maybe a regime change isn't so far off the table as we may have thought. They are still targeting him. They are still going after him. And then you hear this language where he all of a sudden says they're scum. He says they're the worst humans, all of these things. And they say, well, you were praising them. He said, well, then I got to know them. His view, whether he had this view the whole time and was giving them benefit of the doubt or playing out this discussion, is clearly publicly changed on the leadership in Iran. Now, there was also a Truth Social post this morning where he said the Islamic Republic of Iran has asked us to continue talks. We agreed to do so, but the United States has stated to them in no uncertain terms the ceasefire is over. Thank you for your attention to this matter. So the president even willing to let Iranian delegations still meet with our negotiators, with Jared Kushner, with Steve Witkoff. I doubt we'll see the vice president necessarily unless it, for some reason, there is a change in tone. I doubt he will join those talks again. But he is saying, yeah, you can try and salvage this all you want, but that doesn't mean we are withholding firing back at you and taking out targets if we have intelligence that we need to strike.
1: And I think I want to go to a call. Let's go to Bill in Wyoming. Bill is on the show a lot. He's an ACLJ champion. When you're an ACLJ champion, by the way, you get bumped to the front of the line in the phone call. So if you call in, you tell the phone screen you're a champion, they check it out, and you get bumped to the front. 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And right now, we are in Independence Week. 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All donations are doubled right now. But let's go to Bill in Wyoming. Bill, thanks for calling once again.
4: Hi, can you hear me?
1: We got you.
4: Okay. First of all, let you know that I sent my my money in yesterday.
1: Thank you so much. So, we appreciate that.
4: About this whole thing, I'm fairly well cool with what the president says and does. It's just the fact that I get the idea that the press thinks that he's got to be responsible to them for whatever he thinks, says, and does concerning not only the this country but also Iran. And I just really get upset about this.
0: Well, once again, the way that the media has become and evolved in this country is frankly wild. When you see even the way they're covering like the main race, and we'll talk about some of that with Rick Rennell later. But yeah, all of a sudden when it's their safety, they're very concerned. And I get that. I mean, I would probably be a little bit concerned too. I mean, even the shade thing, the shades within the Air Force One. I mean, I say, you know, I've been on airliners that do this. It clearly was something that alarmed the reporters though.
1: Yeah,
0: it was. Cause they did directly ask about that as if it was something that they hadn't experienced
1: it's
0: before.
1: Unusual.
0: So even that, it is able to look and say, hey, something was different when that plane left Turkey. And there was a heightened sense among the other people. President Trump obviously was able to make jokes, but he's the one who's had a target on his back for a long time. But the individuals on that plane with him clearly felt uncertain based off the changes, based off the itinerary changes, based off things they were asked to do that they felt were out of the ordinary. And remember, the press pool is typically the same people traveling with the president often. So it wouldn't be like, oh, you've just never been on Air Force One before. These are people that know the routine. They understand the protocols as well as the security things that go into this. So once again, I think getting this new report does shed a lot more light on that entire scenario where, oh, yeah, Iran is still actively trying to take out the president of the United States. And when he was in Turkey, he was right at their doorstep. That would be a time that you would think that a plot would be something they would try to execute at that point.
1: Yeah, I mean, this isn't the way President Trump talks, as I said, can make it feel a bit less serious. But look, remember, this is a man who has already survived multiple assassination attempts. We are talking about these kind of things in the news right now. And, you know, obviously from the Charlie Kirk assassination, it's nothing to joke about. And though President Trump may be trying to disarm them a little bit, disarm the press even, by saying, haha, you know, I'm number one on the list. Maybe you're getting a different profession if you didn't. I mean, somewhat that's just, again, joking, but it's also dealing with the reality of a time at war. We have seen this now many times, and let's not joke around too much about it and understand the press is concerned, and I understand that. I want to hear from you, though. What do you think? 1-800-684-3110. I think what in general we need to just be making sure not just we're praying for President Trump or praying for everybody, praying for this country, that we will be able to get through everything safely and have a protected country, protected leadership, the security succeeds, and the fact that this all gets played out in front of you. It's not unlike what I've said with the war, the back and forth of the war. When it gets played out in front of you in the press, it changes the way your mind comprehends all of this. Let's go. 1-800-684-3110. Give me a call. 1-800-684-3110. Again, support the work of the ACLJ. 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
1: Welcome back to Seculo. We're going to be taking your calls in this segment at 1-800-684-3110. We also have a special video presentation we're going to run in just a moment. Before we do that, I want to take Dee. She kind of reiterated what I was even saying in the last segment. Dee in California, go ahead.
11: Yes, I as a Christian, I'm very concerned. I think we as Christians need to really pray, not just for President Trump, but his family, our vice president and his family, all the administration and their families. Because they don't, this kind of group that in Iran, they don't care who they go after. Yeah. So that being said, I think constant prayer. And also, while I was on hold, I thought of another thing I share with people. I don't know that President Trump is a modern-day Job, but when you think of the story of Job and what all he and his family went through and what President Trump and his family's gone through, it makes you wonder, you know.
1: Dee, I think that the reason biblical stories resonate for millennia, for thousands of years, is because they have direct correlation a lot of times of what's happening in our world, and they get told over and over again because you can take something from them. You can apply them to your lives. So I assume that's even what you're saying. I think we can all do that for a lot of the stories from the Bible. That being said, Dee, look, I want you to be very understanding, very clear. This is why this hits home a little bit for us. Everyone in this studio has had these threats happen to them. Yeah, we may not be getting those directly from, the Ayatollah and but the internet, the way the press works, the way the vitriol has come, you're talking about real security risks for any of us that even are just public figures in the smallest of scale and understand. So I ask you not only to pray for the protection of our country, pray for the protection of our families as well, because And I'll pray for your family because you're even taking a risk by just calling. This is the craziest part of the world we live in. You're just calling in. Give me your first name. You're in your state. And there could be someone listening who is unhinged, who decides that that is enough. The fact that you said we should call and pray for President Trump, are you connected it to a biblical story?
0: Well, in even that, we even when it comes to the Iranian threat, we've had Secretary Pompeo on this set. You've seen that. That's no, you know, hidden secret that he's been in our office. And we've seen the protocols and protections that have to go into his travel because he has a direct threat against his life by the Iranians. But I think this ties actually very well because, you know, we can pray for our leaders, even if we don't agree with them, even if it is, Joe Biden in office or if it were Kamala Harris, you should be praying for your leadership. You should be praying that God will influence their life and that they will be making wise decisions
1: right.
0: for this country that they are in leadership over. And not even that it'll be the right policy decisions that you agree with, but they will have wisdom to shepherd this country forward. And I think that's why this video is important, because we, during this Independence Week, we are talking about protecting the foundations of this country and fighting for this country. And that's exactly what this video leads into. So I'm just going to play it and we'll talk to you on the other side. But take a look at what our team put together for you.
1: As we celebrate America's 250th birthday, there's plenty of patriotic pride in the red, white, and blue. There's also a lot of negativity around America. There are questions like, are we united? Are we exceptional? Are we worth defending? Yet, despite all of America's faults, flaws, and blemishes, there remains one undeniable fact. The world needs America. The world needs America's ideals that were first endowed by our Creator, recognized in the Constitution, protected by our soldiers, and preserved by its citizens. You don't need to go far beyond America's borders to understand the forces aligned against us. When America is weak, we've seen what kind of evil can propagate. Those forces need Americans like you to get distracted and become disengaged, because America's force for good in the world can only be sustained if we stay in the fight. Otherwise, some brand of evil will slowly take our place of influence.
12: We live in a democratic republic, and we need to defend the values of this republic. So it's worth defending that Constitution today.
1: Sometimes it's easy and popular to criticize the wars America has fought, question the values behind the sacrifices made by our soldiers. But if you were to ask them, they'd tell you they didn't fight for a political party, a policy, or for the latest trend to spike in the polls. They fought to preserve the American ideal and its place in the world.
13: If you live in this country, then support it, regardless of who the politicians are. I would like people to look at this place and say, this is gorgeous. Why not support it?
14: Well, I come from a family of veterans. My grandfather served in World War I, my dad in Korea, Vietnam, and it's worth celebrating the freedoms that we have because of what people like them, ordinary people, have done. They truly are heroes.
13: Definitely would encourage them to join the services, whether it's Army, Navy, Marines, Air Force, or going into the Coast Guard. Any of these services that do great things for our country, and be a part of the solution and enjoy what we have and do what you can to make our country better.
0: You see, the truth about America was recognized and written at its founding, quote, to form a more perfect union. America wasn't perfect 250 years ago, and it's still not perfect now. That's why the ACLJ defends your rights, like freedom of the press, freedom of speech, and freedom to worship, so that those same rights are protected and perfected for future generations. Whether it's defending your right to vote for the candidate of your choice, or defending the right of a girl in middle school who just wants to talk about Jesus, the ACLJ is working to make our union more perfect. Because if we lose the American ideals here at home, the light of those ideals, projected into a dark world, will also go out. It's what we work for and pray to preserve for another 250 years.
1: And that, of course, is why we are also celebrating America 250 this week. And look, I just got out of another interview as well. We kind of even said we like to celebrate America as patriotic Americans all year long, you know, every day we can. However, it did feel like the celebrations kind of wrapped up. We all moved on and back to the normal chaos of being an American right now in 2026. But that's why we wanted to celebrate this entire week with Independence Week. And I encourage you, as we wrap up this first half hour, we got a second half hour of the show coming up. I want you to be a part of it. You can call in at 1-800-684-3110. But if you lose us here, maybe you need to join us later on, or maybe you're not live watching live, maybe you're watching archived, I encourage you, go to aclj.org. It's our last day of Independence Week. I believe this offer will last throughout the weekend, though. If you go and you go aclj.org/USA, get the ACLJ cooler bag and the ACLJ challenge coin, America 250 challenge coin, as a special gift from us to you for any gift over $250. But any gift at all, by the way, is matched. 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It's been a huge week for us, and we need your support to continue these fights. And today, again, is that last chance to get that special offer. But really, have your gift doubled of any kind. Regardless of the cooler bag and the coin, those are great. I'm excited we're able to offer those things, a special gift. But we keep this show on the air. We keep ourselves in the courtrooms. None of that happens without you and your support. 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We don't put any of it behind a bunch of sponsors and advertisers. It is only because you donate and support the work of the ACLJ. We create this at the top tier, highest level of production, the highest level of legal authorities, only because of you. That's at aclj.org. Be a part of it today. Three lines are open. Second half hour coming up. We take less than a minute break if you're watching online. That's at aclj.org. Be right back.
15: Foundations of Freedom. A look at America's founding principles and the leaders who shaped our nation.
16: When Abraham Lincoln was elected president in 1860, America stood on the edge of collapse. Over the next 4 years, the Civil War claimed more than 700,000 lives and tested whether our republic could endure. As the war drew to a close, Lincoln looked beyond victory. He looked toward healing. In his second inaugural address, he challenged the nation, "Let us strive on to bind up the nation's wounds, to achieve and cherish a just and lasting peace." Lincoln understood that preserving the greatest experiment in self-government required more than winning a war. It required the character to restore what had been broken. More than 160 years later, America still faces division. The question is not whether we'll disagree. The question is whether we still have the wisdom and the character to heal together.
17: Keeping you informed and engaged, now more than ever. This is Seculo. And now your host, Logan Seculo.
1: Welcome to the second half hour of Seculo. Rick Grinnell's going to be joining us in the next segment. We're going to take as many calls as we can. We got a few lines open at 1-800-684-3110. For those of you who are just joining us right now, of course, we are discussing the new fresh threats, if you will, and the Air Force One mystery that happened over the last few days. And again, this isn't something to be taken lightly or to be thrown into conspiracy theories. I think you're dealing with a hot war, you know, that is happening with Iran. And we know that authorities within Iran, like Will said, we have people like Mike Pompeo on this show, and they've had real threats where, you know, if you could imagine when they would travel during those times, the amount of security that they have to go through, the amount of security our team even has to go through. These are not jokes. President Trump may, you know, break it down with a little bit of a lighthearted moment here and there to try to calm everyone down or to at least deflect. But these are real. They're happening around the country. They're happening around the world. When you get on of Air Force One, I'm sure there is that concern every That's time. Right.
0: And I think we can play this from President Trump. This was to a reporter, Byte 4. We're talking about why they had to even close the windows, as well as if there's a credible threat from Iran. This was just on that flight coming home from the NATO summit earlier this week. Let's hear from the president and the reporters asking questions.
18: Do you know why they had us close our window blinds? That was not usual.
19: Well, yeah, because you're... probably on a dangerous flight because of the sleaze bags that we have to deal with.
18: So you think that Iran was possibly thinking trying
19: to... Well, I mean, if they asked you to close your windows, probably they'd feel that way. They didn't ask me to close mine, but if they did, I would have done it. No, these are sick people. So I could see something like that. I didn't know they did that, but I could see something like that.
2: Were you aware of any credible threat by Iran against Air Force One?
19: Well, I have a threat all the time. I'm number one on their list before you. But if I go, you go. Right?
2: But was there
19: perhaps someday you want to change professions.
0: Even there, the president talking about, automatically saying, if they're asking you to do something you feel like is out of the normal, it's probably because of who we have to deal with. And his tone markedly changed this week on Iran at that summit in Turkey. Now we're having this reporting that Iran is still actively trying to kill the president of the United States, despite the ceasefire, despite the memorandum of understanding. And I think we should take Grant quickly
1: Grant
0: from
1: Florida.
0: Line three, you're on Seculo. Go ahead.
20: Yes. I was just thinking about also, the verse in the Bible where Jesus tells us to pray for our enemies as well. He's on the cross, and basically us and our sins, we're crucifying him, and he's praying for us, Father, forgive them. And so I think if we could put together some kind of national where we're, even while we're whooping them down in the war, still praying for them, praying to soften their hearts, telling them that we love them in some way, fighting fire with water rather than with fire, I think that would be good too.
0: Well, Grant, I 100% encourage every single person listening to this broadcast, watching this broadcast, yes, pray for the people of Iran. Pray for their leadership in Iran, that they will, that, as you said, God will soften their hearts. They will have a change of heart. They will reject the apocalyptic theology that they have. That is something everyone should be praying for. Apocalyptic genocidal death cult. I mean, that's what they are. And so I agree with you, Grant, though. That is what we as Christians should be praying for.
1: Of course.
0: I also don't think that, and never have that, that you should run foreign policy based off of what you are called to, per se, do in your personal faith. That if there is a threat against the country, that the government should be protecting its citizens, that doesn't mean turn the other cheek as a nation. I think that those are directives Christ is giving his followers and Christians, not necessarily governments that have a role that God established governments on this earth, that they do have a role to protect their citizens. So there is some nuance there.
1: Yeah, we can get into that. You can call in 1-800-684-3110. Open up some theological discussions here with Will. Phone lines are open, as I said. Rick Rennell's going to be joining us in the next segment, but if you're on hold, stay on hold. We'll get to you at the final. And if you want to get on hold right now, it's a good time to get in line. 1-800-684-3110. Final day to get that cooler bag. You can do it right now at aclj.org/USA.
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0: Welcome back to Seculo. We're joined now by Rick Grinnell. Rick, it's good to see you. There's a lot to cover this Friday. One, we've seen since we had you on earlier in the week, now that the Senate candidate in Maine has decided he will step down from the race, but not yet. He's still got to wait. And actually, it seems like he's having some retribution on the party bosses by waiting till the last moment. The reports are he will not withdraw from the race until the deadline on Monday. It seems like on his way out, he's trying to cause even more chaos within his party. What do you think about that?
4: Well, look, he won. He won the right to represent Democrats in Maine. All of the Democratic establishment knew exactly who he was. A Nazi tattoo and all of the accusations came out a while ago. And they just went with the guy. And it was a little drip by drip that suddenly shifted. And I think the Democratic establishment has been very, very tough to say, you got to get out. And now there's a rift there because the Democratic establishment lost the primary. And he knows that. Graham Plattner knows that. And so now Graham Plattner is wanting to make sure that his supporters get a very far left, progressive, socialist type that borders on communism. That is what Graham ran on. And that's what the Democrats of Maine voted for, knowing full well who Graham Plattner was. And so this kind of new information that, we want to replace him with party bosses picking the replacement, I think is really going to not sit well with the Graham Plattner supporters. And there's going to be a lot of tussling going on until then. And I would just add one more thing, Will. Any Democratic establishment member who decides to lead the revolt, to push him out and put someone else in, is going to get the ire of the voters in Maine. Nobody wants to be the leader to do it. They all want to go along with it, but nobody's going to step up and say, okay, this is the guy that's going to replace Graham Plattner. So I think Graham Plattner is in the driver's seat right now.
1: It is interesting, Rick. I'm almost trying to decide where the panic is. Is the panic within the party or is the panic within the voter? And it feels like the party and the voter are now finally, and maybe it took some time, are having this rift. But the question is, who's going to win? And at the end of the day, it may be that, like you said, he won the election. And he won his spot there, not underhandedly. Everyone knew a lot of these things beforehand. So will there be this big split, or does the party have to embrace what they've built here?
4: It's such a great question. And look, I'm old enough to remember all of the iterations when the Republicans overstepped, right? When they became either too conservative or too whatever, and there was a shift within the party structure, the RNC, the battles at the Republican National Convention. I remember all of those moments were facilitated by the media. The media is the one who highlighted the splits. The media is the catalyst for letting the activists know that there is this camp and that camp. Otherwise, it's really difficult to have a come to Jesus moment with the party structure. What is missing from the Democrats over the last 10 years as the party begins to do this communism, socialism, capitalism split is the media. The media have always protected the Democrats. They haven't pronounced on this split. They've tried to paper over it and pretend like, oh, we're socialists and capitalists can all get along and that this is just normal. And so because they haven't had that concentration of here are the two camps and where do you stand and the media push, the Democrat change in their entire Democratic National Committee structure has been much slower than the Republican split. We I hate having the media constantly push, and sometimes we have to ignore because they push on issues that are not real. But when there is a real split, the media has been there to highlight it and force us to have that conversation faster. The Democrats are not doing that conversation.
0: Well, and I think we should be clear, the real reason why the leadership decided to force Graham Plattner out, it wasn't because of the story that came out from Politico. It wasn't because of the New York Times reporting before that. It wasn't because of his Reddit posts. It wasn't because of his Nazi tattoo. It was because polling came out that showed he was about 10 points down from Susan Collins. And then the party decided, oh, this actually is a failure. We need to do something. It's the exact same playbook as the 2024 election. They were going to stick with Joe Biden, even though common sense told everyone, that's not the right play if you want to win. Obviously, we tried not to give them any tips there. But it's until that they realize and they wake up and be like, oh, wait, the voters didn't do the right thing for us to win, per se. That's when Politico dropped the story. It is you want to talk about a collusion story. It's that the media then decided, hey, okay, we're allowed to publish this now. Okay, we will. And then they force him out. And I think that is the also the twisted nature here. Then the Democrats say, look, we did the right thing. We heard you. You know, like, this guy is clearly not good. It's like, no, you had every opportunity as a party to do what you wanted. It was the polling. And so
4: it was the polling, right? And the money.
0: Yes.
4: Right. The money began to dry up because the activists who really began to lose power began to say, look, don't fund this guy. And so little by little, the money started to reflect. And then Graham couldn't keep up because he didn't have money to hit back or to run commercials. And then the polling numbers followed. But I think you always got to follow the money here.
0: Rick, this is a final thing here. There's something from the Manhattan Institute. They have investigative journalists that also do work there as well. But they uncovered that the mayor of New York's commissioner for international affairs was trying to meet with the Iranian ambassador while they were here for the UN just on July 7th. So the Iranian ambassador to the UN, they wanted to meet with. This is at a time where obviously the U.S. engaged in a conflict with Iran, even though there's a ceasefire. The meeting was called off after the State Department met with their, administration to clarify what acceptable conduct is. You've worked with the UN for a long time. You understand the protocols and everything. It just to break down for people, because as someone who's not an expert on the UN or the UN issues, this raises a lot of red flags that the mayor of New York's commissioner for international affairs is wanting to meet with the Iranians while we're in the middle of a conflict.
4: Yeah, look, I'd have to get a little more details. I don't necessarily think meeting is a bad thing if that person, who's an American, understands that we have one policy at a time, one administration. And the best thing to do is to reach out to the State Department and say, hey, I'm the commissioner for international here in New York. The ambassador from Iran is coming in. Is there anything I can say or do that would be helpful to keep Americans safe? But the problem comes is when they have their own agenda. I mean, look, I'll give you a quick example is that I worked with the Biden administration on the Balkan policy. I didn't always agree with it, and I would push back, but there were a couple of times that they would reach out and say, hey, we know you've got credibility in that region. Here's what we're working on. Can you help us? And, you know, sometimes you choose to help and sometimes you just choose to stay silent. But the reality is that if you are working in international affairs, you should be able to go to the State Department, no matter who's in charge, and say, hey, I have this position. Can I be helpful? Or this is what they're saying. You work for America. You work for an American government, even if it's a local government, and you should be cheering for America, not for the other side.
1: Rick, thanks so much for joining us today. We appreciate it. 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Be a part of it. Next week is going to be another huge week. 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But today's that last day to get that commemorative America 250 Challenge coin and to get the cooler bag. And I want you to be a part of it today. Claim it and give us a call. Also to be on the air. Last chance for the week. 1-800-684-3110. 1-800-684-3110. Next voice we get to hear is the most important voice, which is yours. We'll be right back.
5: 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Wade, and standing up for the religious liberty of our kids and seniors. 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
2: The ceasefire's on, off, off. It honestly felt closer to something like what happens in the Middle East, to where these ceasefires are not an end of an incursion. They are temporary.
3: That's right. And once again, we've talked about that big question of whether the amount of leadership that was taken out and the way that the mullahs had been sidelined, and it was IRGC, which is a terrorist organization, and so is terror around the world. But if the leadership that was several levels down, were they true believers in the Islamic Republic, or were they true believers in power? And if they were given an opportunity to cling to power but not true believers, then maybe this is the way forward. I think they've shown their true colors. I think that they have shown they are true believers, that theology or that hate for America still exists. You saw even at the funeral for the Ayatollah, who was, they said, was laid to rest in his final resting place today. So it was a weeks-long funeral. Signs that said, kill Trump, etc., from the people that were there mourning the death of the Ayatollah. So I think you get into that, and as Alicia says, even the ability to give second chances here has been exhausted to some degree.
2: Yeah. All right, let's continue on. I want to take some more calls. Hopefully we'll have time to get to a lot more of you. Let's go to Alfia, who's calling in Texas on line 4. Alfia, go ahead.
4: Hi, how are you guys? I'm a little worried because I think they don't get it, that we're one nation and that we must be protected. I think Trump gets that, but we better stand together and get it. My husband was military special forces. My dad, top secret. My son, guard the general. My grandson is the Space Force. They're all doing their part. We have to be strong. You can never close your eyes because there's people out there that were raised from children to do this kind of thing. Yeah. Okay, you can't change that. So if we're under threat, you need to be protected, highly protected, and you have to have a strong leader.
2: Yeah, Alfia, I just want to take a second also first and thank your entire family for all they've done for this country and continue to do. I think you hear it in her voice. This is what military families are going through. This is what people who are actually dealing with these situations firsthand are dealing with, a little bit different than us, kind of waxing poetic and discussing it in a theoretical state. These are the people that are dealing with it on a actual everyday level and have for their entire lives, people that have dedicated their lives to the service of the military. I don't think any of us can put ourselves in those shoes unless you've been there. We certainly haven't. So again, our gratitude is for you, Alfia, and I understand the frustration and I understand the concern.
3: Well, and once again, we are able to stand united as a nation without getting behind every single policy. I mean, we've seen that in our history, even our recent history. The sad part is that when you are seeing what is being pushed by some of these radical candidates for the House, when they're saying things like, I didn't have a napkin, so I used the American flag behind me to wipe my hands.
2: I didn't see that.
3: That was one of the individuals that won in New York. Right. That was a public thing. She tweeted that out. That's not a Democrat-Republican divide. That is an anti-American sentiment. Now,
2: sounds like something you'd say at like 19.
3: Well, this is someone who will now be a sitting U.S. congresswoman.
2: Like something you'd say as like a protesting college student.
3: Right. Yeah. No. Recent statement by the individual. And once again, you also see in Colorado, the Democrat Socialist candidate that unseated a 30-year progressive candidate in the Denver area. They're not taking this in the primary season from we believe in the foundations of America and want to preserve that. They are trying to disrupt it. And yes, I think that our nation is strong, but that is why you need organizations like the ACLJ to fight the lawfare, the twisting of our foundation, the legislating away of our foundational freedoms and rights. That's why you need organizations like us to be here at a time like this, because the onslaught is coming internally as well through the legislative process and through the courts to try and

0: undo what we have preserved for 250 years, but we're here and we're going to keep fighting for as long as it takes.
1: All right, let's continue on. Marie is calling from Virginia. Line one, go ahead.
2: Yeah, hi. I'm a 73-year-old grandmother of 18. I voted for Trump twice. I care about what my children and grandchildren hear. It seems to me, now answer for me, who helps Trump with his communication? Who helps him and guides him? Because life and death is in the power of the tongue.
1: Yeah. Look, Marie.
2: And he's facing life, he's facing death. Why does he continue to contribute to the vitriol and rhetoric? It seems to incite all kinds of crazy.
1: Well, Marie, I'll tell you, who's controlling President Trump's rhetoric? Who's advising him? Himself. I will say this. Look, I understand. I got small kids. When the president comes on, often I have to change the channel because I don't know what's going to be said or what's not going to be said. It's not because I agree or disagree with what he's about to say, but you are right. The rhetoric can get a little out of hand, but we know this has been President Trump's MO since the very beginning.
0: But also, she was tying that to the Iran issue as well as other political issues. The other political issues aside, the Iranians did not need President Trump's rhetoric to fuel their hatred against us. They've been killing Americans since the Islamic Republic was established. So they were doing fine without the president's rhetoric of killing Americans. I think that you can put that aside for that issue.
1: I think you also have to remember that we're dealing with a language gap here. You know, we're dealing with things that could get lost in translation. So President Trump speaking very boldly, very cleanly, very directly, sometimes, like you said, to the detriment of, and maybe sometimes coming off like he is inciting some more crazy rhetoric. But you got to make sure your message gets heard. It gets heard around the world. And if you get into sort of flowery language, then you have to have that all translated, and you never know what can get lost.
0: Yeah, I don't think we have time to take Red from Louisiana, but his statement to the screener was, God hardened Pharaoh's heart before the Exodus. Could there be a similar issue with the leadership and ideology in Iran? I'm not going to speak or try to claim I know what God's plan is when it comes to leaders and world governments. But here's what I also know. God, even though he had hardened Pharaoh's heart, he still sent Moses to do that mission. He still sent Moses to set the people of Israel free from the slavery that they were under the Pharaoh. And even though the heart was hardened by Pharaoh, he still kept on that mission because that was God's plan. So I don't know if it's an analog here, but I do know that we are going to keep fighting here at the ACLJ until we can no longer.
1: All right, that's going to do it for today's show and for the week. 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
7: News this hour from Town Hall. I'm Keith Peters in Washington. President Donald Trump has chosen not to sign a sweeping housing affordability bill Friday in protest of Congress not approving a strict voter ID bill that lacks sufficient support to pass.
8: The housing measure will become law without President Trump's signature because he didn't veto it. On Truth Social, he wrote, "I will not sign the housing bill, which has been fully approved by Congress and sent to the White House, in protest over the fact that the United States Senate is not capable of passing the Save America Act, which is polling at 97% with the Republican Party and very high with the non-politician Democrats. The president's rejection of the legislation cut short the GOP's efforts to address a key voter concern about rising home costs. He says the Save America Act will have a greater impact on society." Bernie Bennett, Washington.
7: The European Union says Facebook and Instagram are designed to be addictive.
9: The European Union is accusing Meta of designing Facebook and Instagram to get people hooked, especially children. And it's demanding that Meta disable what it calls key addictive features, such as infinite scrolling and autoplay of videos. The EU's charges against Meta platforms are part of its investigation under the Digital Services Act, and it threatens hefty fines if tech platforms don't protect internet users. Meta says the preliminary findings do not recognize the steps the company has already taken to protect teens. It says its teen accounts automatically protect minors and put parents in control. I'm Donna Water.
7: Lawyers for the man accused of killing conservative activist Charlie Kirk are trying to sow doubt about the case, but a prosecutor countered Friday that authorities have overwhelming evidence against defendant Tyler Robinson. That includes DNA tests and apparent confessions by Robinson to people he knew. On Wall Street, the Dow by 149 points. More at townhall.com.
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7: 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We hear more on this story from correspondent Ben Thomas reporting.
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15: 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They've been dousing flames and clearing brush this week. Goldie helping with the latter. Chomping on leaves.
17: It's always cool to see an animal like that who doesn't mind us being there. And she was happy we were there.
16: Goldie has become the social butterfly that I think she's always meant to be.
15: I'm Ben Thomas.
7: News and analysis at townhall.com. From Washington, I'm Keith Peters reporting. News outlets urge a judge to sanction OpenAI in a high-stakes AI copyright fight.
18: The New York Times, the Daily News, and other media outlets are asking a federal judge to impose sanctions on OpenAI, escalating a legal fight over copyright. The newspapers allege the ChatGPT maker is hiding evidence important to what could be a landmark copyright infringement trial over how OpenAI and its business partner Microsoft built their AI technologies using millions of news articles. At issue is whether AI chatbots are unfairly competing as an information source, siphoning off web traffic without doing the journalistic work it took to gather the news. I'm Lisa Dwyer.
7: Kia America has issued a new recall for nearly 463,000 of its Telluride SUVs, urging owners to again park their vehicles outside and away from buildings. More at Town Hall.
14: Foundations of Freedom, a look at America's founding principles and the leaders who shaped our nation.
19: When Abraham Lincoln was elected president in 1860, America stood on the edge of collapse. Over the next 4 years, the Civil War claimed more than 700,000 lives and tested whether our republic could endure. As the war drew to a close, Lincoln looked beyond victory. He looked toward healing. In his second inaugural address, he challenged the nation. Let us strive on to bind up the nation's wounds, to achieve and cherish a just and lasting peace. Lincoln understood that preserving the greatest experiment in self-government required more than winning a war. It required the character to restore what had been broken. More than 160 years later, America still faces division. The question is not whether we'll disagree. The question is whether we still have the wisdom and the character to heal together.
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0: is the Todd Starnes radio program. It is not, however, Todd Starnes. Andy Hoosier sitting in for Todd Starnes, moving those Liberty University studios out from Memphis, Tennessee, over to Wichita, Kansas, my flagship station, KQAM, a great affiliate of the Todd Starnes radio program. And hey, it's Friday, man. You finally made it. Pat yourself on the back. It's so wonderful to have you with us here for the Todd Starnes radio show. And I am so looking forward to chatting with all of you on all the great topics. What a week it's been, man. It almost seems like a whirlwind of chaos. Every single week, we're back after the 4th of July celebrations, America's 250th birthday. And I know that you are excited to continue that momentum of patriotism going into the midterm season for 2026. But welcome into it again, the Todd Starnes radio show, 901-260-5926. If you want to join the program, there are plenty of things that I want to pick your brain on today. One of those is probably the most interesting story of the entire day, totally non-political, but we were having, I gotta tell you, the conversations that you have in a radio studio before the mic actually flips on is probably one of the most intriguing conversations you'll have. Dylan, come on here for a moment. First off, it's great to work with you guys. Happy Friday to you. Todd's out and about. We'll hear from him again real soon, but I gotta ask you, Dylan, here's the question, and I swear I have not been consuming the devil's lettuce, if you know what I mean.
1: Okay. All right.
0: Here's the question for you. If you are cloned, okay?
1: Yeah.
0: I don't know where this conversation even came from. This one of my coworkers today. If you are cloned, like completely cloned, the same DNA, the memories, everything, you are completely cloned as another person.
1: Yeah.
0: Then is your girlfriend cheating on you if they're with that clone?
1: Like, is she going to cheat on me with the clone? Or
0: yeah, well, like if you both are there and your girlfriend's with your clone because it's you. But is that cheating?
1: I feel like I would kill him way before he got to that point.
0: See, well, there is that. And so, you know, when I talked to my wife about this, this is years ago, she said the same thing. Like, if there were two of her, but she's like, there's no way because I would do the same thing. She's like, I would kill her. There's no way because that's cheating. But if it's you, biologically, the DNA test is you. The fingerprint checks out as you. The memories are there. You know, that's you. So is it really cheating?
1: There's got to be something that's off about my clone that my wife could decipher between me and my clone. Maybe not, but I feel like in all the scary movies, there's one thing that's a little bit wrong with the clone, or if it's like a mummy or something.
0: Yeah.
1: I don't know.
0: There's always that one little thing. There's an old Arnold Schwarzenegger movie called The Sixth Day. I don't know if you've seen that one. One of my favorite Arnold Schwarzenegger movies back in the early 1990s, where that was the story. Like, he was cloned, and the wife had no clue, but there was like a dot under his eye that shows that you are the clone and that you're actually number two, because they didn't even know. The clone itself didn't even know that it was a clone. So, yeah, I swear, that was not like the devil's lettuce conversation in the middle of the night. That was a conversation that somehow got brought up to me by a coworker at the radio studio this morning, and my brain broke, and I lost all track of thought for politics and the current events and story of the day, because then you start thinking, like, for the spiritual and faith individuals like us here on this program, you know, I think it comes down to the consciousness and the soul is the same soul in two separate bodies. And I think that's really where the difference comes from. But how can you tell based on DNA, based on the memories, and based on the exact same appearance? How do you know? How do you really know? That's interesting concept.
1: I love this. I definitely feel like my clone would have some evil intentions. I don't know. He can't be me. He doesn't have
0: it's your
1: my
0: alter
1: soul.
0: Ego.
1: Yeah,
0: it's your alter ego.
1: I didn't even
0: that's
1: think
0: right.
1: about the soul part. Like, that's a good point. He definitely wouldn't have the same soul as me, right? I don't know.
0: Unless you can find a way to copy consciousness, which I guess arguably philosophically is the soul. The reason I bring it up, and here's the perfect segue into the topic of the day, where's Mitch McConnell? And is Mitch McConnell going to be cloned and brought back into the U.S. Senate to continue to represent that seat? See what I did there? I got the perfect segue into the topic of the day. That's
1: really
0: right.
1: Good.
0: That was, see? Well, all done. I'll pat myself on the back on that one. Mitch McConnell has been MIA for a while now. And I don't know if you've seen any news, Dylan. I have been looking, other than a new leaked video, never before and seen captured video and photos of Senator Mitch McConnell taking into the ambulance after he was found unconscious in his home from an alleged heart attack where he was unconscious. We don't know any other information. He's been out of commission for a good month or so now. And now the questions are starting to arise. Is he dead? Is he brain dead? Has he been cloned? Is his consciousness been copied to somebody else? Where the heck is Mitch McConnell? It's a great question. And I really don't know where he's at. And look, if you live in the state of Kentucky, I want to hear from you. Or do you feel betrayed almost? And I'm going to put some blame on the Republican Party, and I'm going to put some blame on Mitch McConnell's office here. Do you feel betrayed that in a we the people representative government that's supposed to be of the people, by the people, and for the people shall not perish from the earth? That mindset that was given eloquently by Abraham Lincoln, that type of representative government, if you don't have your elected official that is on par doing their job in Washington, D.C., properly representing you, then do you feel betrayed? Now, look, because this entire situation could have been avoided, right? I mean, the office of Mitch McConnell could have seen him, I don't know, a year ago, year and a half ago, when he was blanking out during press conferences and just completely froze for 40 seconds at a time. They would have said, you know, maybe he's not the guy that needs to keep filling in the seat, and we need to get somebody else in here and call for a special election and get it in now, because now we're at a point where we're in a midterm season. And the political flavors are riled up, and we have the other side gunning for these seats, and we don't want to upset the boat. We don't want to lose a Republican seat with the slim majority that we already have. I mean, right now, the polls at least show that we have a four-seat majority. Democrats are expected to gain maybe one, but optimism still lingers that we could have a 2-3-seat majority after the midterm season this year. But I don't know. Are we concerned about potentially losing it? And especially with Mitch McConnell, that's not there for Kentucky to call for a special election and remove him from office and nominate somebody else. Do you feel betrayed as a member of the state of Kentucky on Mitch McConnell not being there representing you in a representative kind of government? I find that interesting. But Dylan, I think that was 100% A+ on the transition from those two conversations.
1: Yeah, I think you're absolutely right, because I'm fully bought into the cloning. I mean, I don't know if it's cloning, but it's something. It's like disguising someone as someone else.
0: That's right. I'm fully bought into. We did see that allegedly with Joe Biden, right? I mean, his ears got bigger, he got taller, and he still got weirder, which is, if you're going to copy Joe Biden, why would you have someone that still can't complete a coherent sentence? I mean, that's to me, that like kills the entire theory that Joe Biden was a clone or somebody else copying him in trying to mask themselves as him. Because if you're going to have someone mimic somebody else, at least have them be able to do a coherent sentence as the president of the United States. So to me, that kills all the theories that Joe Biden was not really Joe Biden.
1: They can't be worse. They can't be.
0: Yeah, you can't make them worse. Exactly. Yeah, that doesn't make any sense to me. But
1: good point.
0: So Mitch McConnell, I'm wondering where he's at. And look, you can call for the special election in Kentucky. My theory that I've had on this situation is that this is not the Republican Party necessarily concerned about losing a Republican seat in Kentucky. I know you have a Democrat governor there with Andy Beshear, but you will have two Republican senators. You have Rand Paul there, for crying out loud, as well. You're still a relatively red state with Kentucky. I would mimic it to probably here in Kansas where I live. We have a Democrat governor, but our legislature is in a supermajority, three-quarters of it. Not only just Republican, conservative Republican that does very well. And if we, God forbid, had to do a special election for a Senate seat, I would have no concern about it remaining red in some fashion. And we do have an election here with Senator Roger Marshall that's up for re-election. And by the way, Kansas has held both Senate seats as Republicans for more than 90 plus years, almost 100 years in the state that we've had Republican senators here. I'm not worried about that. And I don't think personally, at least, that Republicans are concerned about losing the Senate seat if Mitch McConnell were dead or drooling in the hospital or whatever, brain dead, wherever he's at right now. Hopefully not, you know, all thoughts and prayers to him. Hopefully he can recover, but he's not doing the job. In my theory, is not the fear of losing the seat to a Democrat, but personally, my theory is the deep state establishment Rhino Republicans afraid of losing a seat of fighting against Trump among the Republican ranks. I personally think it's more of them losing Mitch McConnell and potentially getting somebody else in there that's going to work more closely with Donald Trump, giving him an extra vote to pass the Save America Act to try and do some of the things that Mitch McConnell didn't like because he wanted the status quo, keep the flow going, fight against Trump on some of these major issues. And I got to admit, Dylan, I think this falls right in line, just like what we saw with John McCain back in the day when John McCain had brain cancer and we didn't see him in office for 6 months straight, which is really bad. Arizona, how do you feel about that one not having proper representation? He was in a hospital for brain cancer, but he showed up to D.C. one time. And do you remember, Dylan, what that was?
1: I actually don't, but go ahead.
0: To vote on the repealing of Obamacare.
1: Yes.
0: And John McCain, after all those months of not showing up in D.C., rolled into D.C., voted against the repealing of Obamacare, was that tie-breaking vote to spite Trump admin 1.0, and then flew back to Arizona, and we never saw him in D.C. again until he passed away from his brain cancer. That's, I mean, and honestly, if Mitch McConnell had any cognitive ability, if we did put the Save America Act on the floor right now with the Senate, or when they reconvene next week and they go back to D.C., it would not surprise me if the clone Mitch McConnell actually didn't show up to D.C. just to spite Donald Trump and vote against the Save America Act and then fly back to Kentucky and we'd never hear from him again.
1: I mean, that happening 100%.
0: Right? That's the world that we live in, and it's kind of crazy. So where are we? Voters in Kentucky, I want to hear from you. 901-260-5926, 901-260-5926. Do you feel betrayed in the fact that you do not have the best representation in the state of Kentucky because you have one of your two senators that's not even there, that's cognitively apparently not able or capable of being there whatsoever, and what do we do about it? Now we're in the political season. Now we're in the between the rock and the hard place. How do we navigate this water when we could have addressed this way before and avoided this issue altogether, but we didn't because we want to stay in office as long as possible, and you continue to apparently vote him in there time after time after time again, and now we're in a place to where we could lose the seats. Democrats are fired up. They're foaming at the mouth. They smell blood, and they're coming after you, and we could potentially see a flip of that seat with whatever may happen, and we're desperately trying to hold it as a secret to the situation of what Mitch McConnell looks like in that seat. Got to take a break here. It is the Todd Starnes radio program. Andy Hoosier sitting in. We're going to keep it fun. There's a lot to cover today. We're going to keep it lighthearted, but make your head scratch just a little bit today with some of the conversation we're going to have here on the Todd Starnes radio program. Stay here.
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All right, welcome back to it. It is the Todd Starnes Radio Program. It is a Friday, and I want to hear from you today, 901-260-5926. I don't think that the Republican Party, look, as a conservative Republican myself, as the vice chair of the Republican Party for the state of Kansas, I like to be critical because I like to hold ourselves to a little bit higher standard. Issue with Mitch McConnell going kind of MIA during an election season, during a midterm season, during the time when everybody's speculating Democrats are going to gain all this momentum and all this control, and we're going to lose the House and lose the Senate, and Democrats are going to impeach Donald Trump, and it's going to be a stagnation for the next 2 years. I really scratch my head and I get frustrated because we almost cause a lot of the issues ourselves, don't we? There's a lot of drama from within the Republican Party, and we could have completely avoided the situation, but the old guard, man, they just cling onto power as much as possible. Kind of like how the old guard of the Democrat side is trying to desperately hold onto power and control from their end as well, with this rise of the Democratic Socialists of America. And yes, apparently now the Democratic Socialists of America have not only their own platform, but are working under the umbrella of the Democrat Party. Now, Cory Booker, a.k.a. Spartacus, has come out in the past week or so and said that he enjoys the larger umbrella of the Democrat Party, and that he embraces the larger umbrella of the Democrat Party. Got to be honest, I don't know that I've seen a wide umbrella of the Democrat Party, because the radicals that have taken over pretty much have made the claim that if you don't agree with what we stand for, you're out. You're done. Blue Dog Democrats, you old-school Democrats. The union workers, the blue-collar workers, the people that still enjoy their Second Amendment, the people that still like lower taxes but just want a little bit of help, all of you that have voted Democrats for years and for decades, you probably don't recognize your party right now. And you're scratching your head wondering what's going on with the Democrat Party, because you don't recognize anything that's going on with this Democratic Socialists of America. Because, I mean, prime example is the transgender issue and Caitlyn Jenner. Back in the day, if you remember, what was that, early 2000s, 2010s? I don't remember. It's been too long. My time sense is really, really bad. But back then, it was Caitlyn Jenner is the most beautiful, precious butterfly in the face of the earth. And if you don't support Caitlyn Jenner, you are the problem, because Caitlyn Jenner is a wonderful, beautiful human being. In fact, was on Times Magazine for the most beautiful woman or something, which is really kind of crazy. If you see Caitlyn Jenner now on Fox News, you might want to reevaluate that narrative. But when Caitlyn Jenner came out and actually opposed the trans athletes for boys participating in girls' sports, the left rejected. Now, Caitlyn Jenner, as a transgender individual, is now rejected as a right-wing conspiracy nut, and how dare that you actually support her whatsoever, or him, or whatever. So, look, the purism is in the Democrat Party, and a lot of Democrats have been shunned, which is why there's a civil war going on right now, and the Democrat Party, in my mind, is trying to fight back and push back against the Democratic Socialists of America. How do I know that? Well, we're going to go to Maine in a little bit and talk about Graham Plattner, because that's just an interesting story. That's really fun to watch. But the Democrat Socialists of America have come out with their platform. Hat tip to Fox News today on this one. According to a source familiar with the DSA's planning, the organization now is calling out and rolling out their plan to which they're going to update fully next week, and their long-term vision for U.S. policy that includes eliminating the U.S. Senate and replacing the president and the Supreme Court with an executive branch and judiciary branch that's chosen by and subordinate to Congress. In other words, we're going to get rid of the entire governmental system. We have the three branches of government, and we're going to get rid of the checks and balance system. We're going to remove the judiciary, or we're going to stack the courts probably, and the executive branch, you're going to remove the president, and you're going to be a subordinate to Congress, because Congress is going to choose everything. And oh, by the way, it's only going to be portion of Congress, because it's going to be the U.S. House of Representatives. Remove the U.S. Senate completely and only have the House members that now get to choose the president and the Supreme Court. Now, why would they do that? At a time when we're seeing potentially the flip of Democrats gaining majority in the House, which more than likely they will if the election were at least held right now, because Republicans like to self-sabotage. We like to create more drama than necessary at a time like the issue with Mr. Squirrel Cheeks himself, Mitch McConnell, that we create our own drama and fight worse amongst ourselves than we do against the real enemy, political enemy,
got to be very clear today because of the political violence going on today. Political enemy that we try to fight with words and with ideas, not with our physical actions. But while we try to beat ourselves up, Democrats are looking to overhaul the entire system and change the way our government functions in the first place. With a rise of this Democratic Socialists of America that's hijacking the Democrat Party, this is their plan. This is not conspiracy. This is not weird, just fringe. This is the party that's taking over the Democrats, and it's a report by Fox News of what their long-term goals and plans actually are to reform how government works in the first place. If that's not the most dangerous thing that we've ever heard, I don't know what is. I mean, look, we just came off America's 250th birthday, and if we're going to survive another 250 years, we should probably make sure something like this doesn't actually happen, because holy cow, man, to remove the U.S. Senate and make the president and the judicial branch completely subordinate to what Congress wants and give them all the power, that's kind of weird. I don't even know how a system like that works. That's even worse than like what we had with the Articles of Confederation before the Constitution. Very strange stuff. I want to hear your thoughts on some of this. Let's go to Maine and Graham Plattner when we come back around the corner. Lots going on today for a Friday on the Todd Starnes Radio Program.

0: With SRN News, I'm Keith Peters in Washington. Apple on Friday accused OpenAI of stealing trade secrets as it seeks to build its own hardware for ChatGPT. This is a major rupture in a partnership between the iPhone maker and the artificial intelligence company. Apple said in a lawsuit filed in California federal court that the theft of its trade secrets was part of a coordinated pattern of misconduct at an institutional level by OpenAI. The U.S. is demanding that Iran make a public statement saying the Strait of Hormuz is open and that ships crossing the vital corridor won't be attacked anymore. That's according to senior U.S. officials who said internal Tehran power struggles have made it difficult to reach and keep a deal. On Wall Street, the Dow up by 149 points. This is SRN News.
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12: 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And, we're a great affiliate here of the Todd Starnes radio show in Wichita, Kansas. Real quickly, before we get back to this issue, the Democrat Socialists of America, just wrapping up a little while ago, the Justice Department had a live press conference giving an update on the latest on the conspiracy charges of the UFC Freedom 250 fight that was at the White House back in June, which, by the way, Dylan, did you watch that fight? I know that you don't watch a whole lot of UFC, but did you watch the Freedom 250 fight?
13: I didn't see the fights. I saw the after interviews. That's what the real show was.
12: You didn't see the real fight?
13: No, I didn't catch him.
12: Oh, man, you got to go back and watch that. That was the most iconic fight. You want to talk about the whole, like, encompassing the American spirit of, like, the true American grit, rising from the ashes, being the underdog, the true American spirit of just, you know, facing the challenge and coming out on top. And that was the best fight. The main card, Justin Gaethje and Ilia Topuria, who's from Spain, who was undefeated. This guy was supposed to be like the greatest thing since sliced bread. It was a 6-1 odd for Justin Gaethje, the American, to come into that fight. And Justin Gaethje's pretty awesome. I'm a big fan of him anyways. He was going into it 6-1 odds as the underdog to win that fight and brutalized Ilia Topuria and gave him his first loss to the point they gave up while sitting on the stool between rounds because he couldn't see out of his eyes. He just couldn't do it. It was incredible. The true American spirit, man. I'd shed so many tears that night, them walking out of the White House, the patriotism, the Air Force Band or the Marine Corps Band or whatever it was that was there doing the walkout music live. It was incredible.
13: The scene they said was incredible. Yeah.
12: It was.
13: Even like not even watching the fight, the scene there, like that's a movie. That's not even real. It's crazy how good that
12: 100%. They did such an amazing job. It was to me one of the greatest events I have ever seen in my life. Absolutely loved it. And the win with Justin Gaethje was amazing. Nonetheless, I'm sure people have been aware of the situation that there was a terror threat on the UFC event. The Justice Department just wrapped up a few minutes ago with a press conference giving an update on the indictment of 8 men that have been charged over the planned attack at the White House, where this one coming from PBS.org, the indictment returned in Ohio charges in all 8 of the individuals in 2 separate conspiracies, one to provide material support to terrorists, and a second charge to commit murder on federal government territory and to murder a federal government official. According to the indictments, they say law enforcement learned about the possible threat to Donald Trump at the UFC cage fighting show 4 days before the mixed martial arts extravaganza. They announced the federal charges against the individuals that included where they were from in different states, including Ohio, Missouri, Washington, Nebraska, and California, where the members had harbored fringe conspiracy theories and hoped to attack would destabilize the government, where they were planning on using drones. They wanted bombs to go off to have people rush into a bottleneck situation and pick them off with snipers. Like, it was a whole orchestrated, ridiculous thing. Department of Justice just wrapping up their press conference on moving forward with those indictment charges. So we don't have a lot right now as more posts on what those details look like. We'll give those to you. But, man, what a wild time. All right, 901-260-5926. Let's go to the phones here. Let's go to Charles, listening from North Carolina on WSIC. Charles, what's up, my friend?
14: Hey, appreciate you taking my call, Andy.
12: Yeah.
14: So this whole DSA platform, Andy, if you think about it, everything that they are suggesting that they want is illegal constitutionally. I don't know how they can run for office. So that once they're elected, they're going to be up there and be ceremonially sworn in and raise their hand and take an oath to the Constitution. And then they're going to set about undoing what our founding fathers created. Yeah. I'll tell you where that used to happen, Andy. In the old Soviet Union, you had the Central Committee and the Politburo chose the supreme leader, like Leonid Brezhnev, Yuri Andropov, Chernenko, and Mikhail Gorbachev. But what they are advocating, and I'm not sure these people are even, if they're clued in, they're advocating for a communist form of government. And the party that supposedly believes in democracy actually doesn't give a damn about democracy. I mean, you look what happened, how Kamala Harris was selected by the leadership of the party. Graham Platner, I mean, that guy's a loony bird, but nevertheless, the voters knew what they were getting. They still voted for him. And now his replacement's going to be selected by the party leadership. But Andy, what concerns me is that this DSA is a cancer within the party. Party leadership has been eerily silent. But this can spread, and this can take root, and I think it could take over. I mean,
12: I completely agree. We've seen this for a while. They've been doing what they can to move in, and you're absolutely right. You stole my thunder on all of it, because this is completely unconstitutional. Look, when you put your hand on the Bible or whatever religious book that you do, and you raise your hand and you swear that you're going to uphold the Constitution of the United States, you can't say that you're going to upend the entire form of our constitutional government and our rule of law while you take that oath. And people that are currently in office that are advocating for this, I think should be removed, because they're not upholding the values and the rule of law with the Constitution. And you're right, the Democrat Party has no democratic process whatsoever. They booted Joe Biden out and put somebody else in there without the voice. They're doing it with Graham Platner. We're seeing it around the country right now. It is a virus. It is very dangerous, and we need to be aware of it. Now, I'm glad the Democrats are kind of sort of starting to fight back, but they're not doing it the right way. They're doing it by deepening in the corruption and deepening into the sleaziness of the party and how they actually have a lack of representation in their party. So they're just as bad as the socialists right now, and I think we're going to see right now the demise of the Democrat Party moving forward.
14: Well, I do too. It's not going to resemble anything that it used to. And I just like to know, where are the Democrats that are, if there are any left, any sensible patriotic Democrats that believe in a constitutional republic? You know, when are they going to speak up? Because, you know, the Nazis used parliamentary democracy to gain power. And then once in power, they abolished parliamentary democracy. Right. The Democratic Socialists are wanting to use democracy to gain power, and then once they get power, they're going to abolish our democracy. But they got to be dealt with, because I never thought Joe Biden would ever get elected president, and it was stolen, but that he would ever be sitting in the White House, socialism would take root. Remember Donald Trump in 2020 said America will never be a socialist country, and look what happened. They got power, and they moved the goalpost in that direction. So we just need to be very vigilant about this movement, because they're a major threat to our existence.
12: One last thing for you, Charles, and we'll let you go here. Donald Trump sent out a tweet last week about saying that this is not socialism, it's pure communism, and I've been preparing for this for a long time, and he said pretty much sit back and watch, because it's going to be a fireworks show, and get ready, because we've been preparing for this for a long time. It was a very cryptic tweet, or a Truth Social, and I'm trying to find it, but he posts so much, it's hard to find from 2 weeks ago. I don't think I'll ever find it, but what do you think that means? If Donald Trump is aware of it, which I think he is, I think most of us have seen this coming for a long time, what is that cryptic message mean from President Donald Trump, saying that he's been preparing for this and that sit back and watch the fireworks?
14: I think what he's saying, Andy, is that this whole movement has been unfolding for years. And now that he's under his leadership, I think they have the evidence of everything that's occurred. And I think we're going to start seeing a lot of that being revealed and published for the American people to digest, so they can actually see just how evil and corrupt and demonic and power hungry this deep state is, because that's the real threat. President Trump's exactly right. That is the biggest threat to our constitutional republic. And this just personifies how bad our educational system is, because people that are taught civics and American history and American values and all about our form of government would never embrace this garbage.
12: Yeah, I completely agree. Charles, I appreciate the call. Great stuff, my friend. You hit it right on the head of the nail there. I mean, you're right. It is a reform they're trying to do. The lack of civics understanding, the education system that's been broken, the young generation that doesn't care about the governmental system. They just want whatever they want to make themselves feel better and to think. I mean, look, do a little project. Take your kids and do a project here. Google the definition of socialism And then if you have it, which I'm sure some of us do, I have one right here in the studio with me, an old school, like 1940s or 1950s Merriam-Webster's dictionary, and look up the definition of socialism. See how it's changed. See the difference. Because the old school shows that government controls the distribution of means and goods and services. The new Google definition says the people regulate and control, which I don't know how that's possible. I mean, Dylan, I don't know. Are we going to get some kind of like mail-in vote every time that a company wants to change how they distribute services or how they actually make goods or make a business decision? Are everybody going to vote on that because we the people? No, of course not. That's not going to happen. But they've changed the term to make it sound more flavorful, to make it sound a little bit sexier. The young generation, hey, we're going to have control. We're going to have the ability. Man, that's crazy. I don't have to start my business. I just get to control the other businesses and manufacturing and services and goods and means and production. I get to control it. And we're going to do that through the elected representative, through democratic socialism. I get to democratically choose a socialist to regulate it for me because I feel better about that. That doesn't make any sense. None of it whatsoever. It's pretty crazy. If you missed it, this new platform the Democratic Socialists of America have come out with, or at least officially will come out with, I think, next week, but being leaked and reported right now from Fox News, the updated long-term vision for U.S. policy platform from the Democratic Socialists of America, the DSA, include eliminating the U.S. Senate altogether. So only a lower chamber of Congress, which, you know, represents the people at election every 2 years. Okay, cool. But eliminating the U.S. Senate altogether, no higher chamber whatsoever. And then replacing the president and the Supreme Court with just an overall executive branch. What does that mean? AKA the deep state. That is every administrative state. That is every administrative building, every agency, every three-letter alphabet soup letter word. That's all of those groups getting the presidency and only having the bureaucratic state as the executive branch, and then a Supreme Court that they're probably going to stack with 20 judges on there. And both of those branches of government would be subordinate to Congress. Having Congress rule everything, have them only have one type of election they have to worry about, one type of election that they could rig, and that way they could have their socialist movement and then control every other branch of government, which means we'll never get a proper Supreme Court decision because of the bias of the courts that are going to be on there as the activist judges that they want. I mean, they literally came out and said that Donald Trump's choices for the Supreme Court right now are illegitimate. They openly said that we've stacked the court with illegitimate candidates because Donald Trump chose them. Which is kind of crazy because that's the way the system's actually set up right now. I mean, this is dangerous. And like you said, it's completely unconstitutional. There is a pushback. And I want to go to California, which is a weird place to go with the pushback here for just a moment. That Republican or non-affiliated candidate, Spencer Pratt, that ran for Los Angeles, he's been on the tirade on social media calling these people out. And it's been kind of fun to watch.
15: We will sit down at the table.
12: Oh, that's the wrong one. Let me try a different one here. I'll have to find it here in just a moment. But he went on the tirade going after these individuals for saying that they are communists and he's going to fight to expose them, which has been really interesting. Let's take a break. I have that clip. Also, as we talk about the lack of representation from the Democrat Party, Graham Plattner now is officially out. And he has he'll give the official suspension on Monday. He made a video say he will be suspending. But what does that process look like to nominate a new person before the general election in November? We'll cover all that and more right here on the Todd Starnes radio program. Stay here.
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2: Why are radical Islamists and radical progressives groups that could not be more different working together? The answer will shock you. Dr. Michael Youssef has spent decades studying this from the inside, and in his most urgent book yet, An Unholy Alliance, he tears the mask off a coordinated assault on American freedom and Judeo-Christian civilization. 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An Unholy Alliance gives you the 1,400-year backstory behind today's headlines and a practical action plan to fight back with faith and courage. Dr. Youssef says this is the wake-up call the church needs now. So don't wait. 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

0: All right, welcome back to it. Top Sarns Radio Program. Great to have you today. 901-260-5926. I found my clip I was looking for. Dylan, I have way too many clips here saved for me, and I just couldn't find it. But we have the pushback that's going on right now against the Democratic Socialists of America and Spencer Pratt, who I'm liking more and more. I was a little iffy. I know he was trying to play middle of the road during his race for the mayor of Los Angeles. I get it. That's what you have to do. It's still a very progressive area. But at the same time, like, he's been a rock star calling out the corruption, the shenanigans going on there. And now that he's not running for office, if you don't follow him on social media, you probably need to. He was on there going on a tirade about the communists.
1: Here's the reality. It's too late for my campaign. A lot of people refuse to accept that, but I can. I told you all to get your ass out and vote. Tell your friends to vote. Vote enough to beat the cheat. We didn't beat it, but that doesn't mean I quit. I don't know how to quit.
2: He never knew when to quit.
1: My goal isn't to try and salvage the campaign, just like my advocacy in the wake of the Palisades fire wasn't about my own home. It's too late for me. This is about you. This is about the next one. It's about exposing this corrupt, rigged system and changing it for the next election. If I have to be the kamikaze pilot to finally get this fixed, so be it. There's a right way and a wrong way to do this. The right way isn't easy, but it ends with commie animals in handcuffs. I will restore faith in our elections if it's the last thing I do. And to all you fraudsters out there, we've been watching you, and justice is coming.
0: Boom. I mean, scorched earth, baby. The commies in handcuffs. That's what did you say? The commie animals in handcuffs. I mean, the dude's on fire now. He's angry. He doesn't like the system. He saw how big the system is to try and beat, and he's pushing back, and he's doing it in the heart of the beast. I mean, you can't get more progressive than Los Angeles. I mean, I grew up in Colorado. You got Boulder, Colorado out there. That's pretty progressive, but even now they're a little more laxadated than what they were, probably because they are smoking the devil's lettuce so much, they just really don't care about anything else. But California out there, man, that's about as blue as you can get. And Spencer Pratt, kudos on him for pushing back and doing that. So the Democrats are in a bit of trouble. And this is, again, hint, hint, wink, wink, Republicans, stop self-sabotaging. We have a prime opportunity to do a lot of really great work because Democrats don't have a platform and they're in the middle of a major civil war, which is why they're pushing back. They are trying to change their own process by getting rid of the votes of their own people. You got to remember, this happened, if you remember, a few years ago during the Democrat National Convention and Bernie Sanders almost got the nomination for president. If you remember during that convention, remember when they put the fence around the entire convention center to keep the Bernie Sanders voters out of their own Democrat convention? That started all the way back when. That was, what, 10 years ago? It's been a while. Now we have the forceful removal of Joe Biden to put Kamala Harris in with no voice or vote of the people. Now you have Graham Plattner, where you have these allegations of these sexual allegations where voters didn't care. You got to remember, this is not new information that's making him suspend his campaign. Everybody knew it. There were at least three allegations prior to the primary in Maine, and he still got 82% of the vote in the primary process because Democrats said, you know, he's very vulnerable. He's apologized for it. We got to give him some grace. You know, this is the same people that tried to spend the

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0: With SRN News, I'm Ron Taylor. The U.S. is demanding that Iran make a public statement saying that the Strait of Hormuz is open and that ships crossing the vital corridor won't be attacked anymore. That according to a senior U.S. official who said internal Tehran power struggles have made it difficult to reach and keep a deal. British police have arrested a suspect in the killing of Anne Widdecombe, a former British member of parliament and reality TV contestant. Widdecombe, who was 78, was found dead in her home in southwest England Thursday with serious injuries. A 26-year-old British man is in custody. King Charles III has hosted Prince Harry and met with his family for the first time in years. The two are trying to repair a rift that has persisted since Charles' youngest son and wife quit royal life and moved to America 6 years ago. A passenger on board a flight from Greece to Germany was partially sucked out of a window when it broke soon after takeoff. The 61-year-old suffered neck and shoulder injuries. This is
1: Foundations of Freedom, a look at America's founding principles and the leaders who shaped our nation.
2: When Abraham Lincoln was elected president in 1860, America stood on the edge of collapse. Over the next 4 years, the Civil War claimed more than 700,000 lives and tested whether our republic could endure. As the war drew to a close, Lincoln looked beyond victory. He looked toward healing. In his second inaugural address, he challenged the nation. Let us strive on to bind up the nation's wounds, to achieve and cherish a just and lasting peace. Lincoln understood that preserving the greatest experiment in self-government required more than winning a war. It required the character to restore what had been broken. More than 160 years later, America still faces division. The question is not whether we'll disagree. The question is whether we still have the wisdom and the character to heal together.
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6: Graham Plattner is out as Maine Senate Democrat nominee. Given his background, he should never have been nominated in the first place, such is the left's lust for power. As the truth came out about even more outrageous behavior by Plattner, politicians rushed to withdraw their endorsements, and the state party cut off money to his campaign. Looking at the poll numbers, he was dead in the water. A recent New York Times poll that came out before the rape allegations showed incumbent Susan Collins leading Plattner by 21 points with working-class voters. Hispanics and other demographics also began sliding fast. Plattner has said if he quit the race, he wanted to influence who would replace him. The head of the Maine Democrat Party said, no way. What about the voters? They should get another chance to pick someone, though that person would likely hold the same extreme left views as Plattner, but maybe without Plattner's heavy baggage. Susan Collins has quietly beat everyone the left has thrown at her for 30 years. She's likely to do so again. As someone said, Democrats may have given Republicans the midterm election on a silver Plattner. I'm Cal Thomas.
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0: in your own body anymore. Look, I've been there myself, and that's one reason Calitrin made such a difference for me, because it wasn't some extreme plan that I couldn't stick to. It was simple, taken at night, and it finally helped my body start working with me instead of against me, and I've lost a lot of weight.
1: That's why so many people stay on Calitrin, Todd. 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
10: All right, welcome back to it. Todd Stern's radio program. Got a few minutes left. If you want to jump on the program, 901-260-5926. Emmanuel McKinney, man, he was a firebrand. I loved having him on the show, man. He really shows and showcases what the idea of America is, what the vision of America is. When the founding fathers created this 250 years ago that we're celebrating this year, and they said that all men are created equal under God and that everybody has the equal opportunity, not equal outcome, but equal opportunity. That's what they meant. And that's what they were promoting. And that's what they were trying to say, even though, unfortunately, we had slavery still at that time, but they knew that they didn't have the political willpower then to get it done. But they set the stage and laid the platform for it to be later on. And we were one of the first ones in the world to do that, which is really awesome. So appreciate him coming on, and we'll continue to follow that story with Nolan Wells. Very sad story. And the judge, I can't read some of the comments that have been sent to me on this conversation, the private messages that were sent to this judge in social media, of the threats, of the anger, of the hate. Pretty wild, man. Pretty wild. Speaking of wild, by the way, I wish I had the audio clip. It just posted on social media with the story on the Blaze. But Democrat Representative Sylvia Garcia has made a comment regarding the investigation on an ICE shooting that happened down in Texas regarding an illegal alien. They were doing an ICE operation, tried to arrest the individual. He resisted arrest, tried to run over the ICE agents with the vehicle, and the ICE agent shot him. Well, according to Democrat Rep. Sylvia Garcia, here's her quote. I don't have the audio, so I'm going to have to read it for you. If they really think that a car is going to hurt somebody, you shoot the tires. You don't shoot the driver. I mean, that's the world that we live in. Look, you can't reason with these individuals. And when you're so driven ideologically that it makes your brain hurt because you say really dumb stuff, then you've lost. You've already lost the conversation. Yeah, I'm sure that you think, gee, I'm going to shoot the tires and let it roll into me as opposed to just stopping the individual from hitting me with their vehicle. Same situation as what we saw up in Minnesota.

0: you know what? They've had plenty of time. Plenty of time to deal with this. And it just makes it look like, but guys, where's your support of the right to keep and bear arms? As a manufacturer who is under vicious attack in these states. CMMG, a huge shout out to them. Go check them out, cmmg.com. They bailed. Jared Yanis wrote about it, or didn't write about it, but talked about it in one of his most recent videos. He's talked about it a number of times in his videos. I expect to be talking to them as well. Kudos to them, Greg, for doing that. What else do we have to do, Greg, in Dallas, Texas, with all the cool bells and buttons and whistles and switches and lights and all the cool mothership, spaceship stuff going on over there in Dallas, Texas that runs everything for us?
1: Yeah, sure. I'm not sure what else we have to do. I mean, I would say I hope they're listening and taking notes. And, you know, at some point you do have to realize you've got to cut off a state and not ship anything there, not sell anything there, not do business with any of the organizations. If you've got contracts with the municipalities for law enforcement, cut that off. Because law enforcement's not doing you any favors. They're not standing up for the rights of the citizens, and they're not rebuking any of the governors.
0: No, in fact, they're enforcing the very ban while they're carrying the very gun.
1: 100%. And it's, you know, rules for thee, but not for me. And to be honest with you, we'll see that across the nation, regardless of what state they're in. At some point, if there happens to be some kind of law that comes down the scene, because these guys are not in the business of actually pushing back against their superiors. They're in the action of just following orders.
0: Look, let me make this very clear about CMMG. I want to make a correction here. From what I understand, they haven't pulled completely out. In other words, if you've got a 10-round magazine limit, that's what they're selling to law enforcement. If it's a banned product, they're not selling it. If it's a restricted product based on blank, they're only going to sell what civilians can have. All right, I respect that immensely. I really, truly do. So God bless them for the way they're handling that. I'll make some clarification on that. I'll talk with Jared and a couple others and talk to CMG personally. But kudos to them for doing that. This could have been handled a long time ago. Imagine the irony. Guys, to make it real simple, it's like getting a tint violation from a cop pulling you over whose tint is violation.
1: Is it a detective undercover car and they've got the limo tint
0: man.
1: As well?
0: Oh, man. I used to drive around in my vet with the windows tinted, illegally, windshield sides, just waiting for a cop with illegal window tint to pull me over to try to give me a ticket for my window tint.
1: I mean,
0: I would have loved that. It never happened. And there happens to be a law here in the state of Georgia that they're not allowed to use that on city-owned vehicles and county and state-owned vehicles. They're not allowed to do what they do, but they do it all day long anyway.
1: Mm-hmm.
0: The only ones I'm going to give a pass to are the ones that have canines in there. God bless the canines. Mm-hmm. It's not their fault. Keep them cool. I get it. But I waited for that. It never happened. I wanted it to happen, and it didn't. It's the same thing. Imagine getting arrested for having a Glock that's a violation of California's ban by a cop who's carrying a Glock in violation of California. Oh, wait, it's not a violation for them. Their guns are okay. Yours aren't. You can't buy them, but they buy them all day long. It stinks to high heaven. Glock, do something about it. Don't wait until the Supreme Court wins this for us. Stand up and do something about this. Believe me, you will be. You'll sell more guns around the country, people supporting that action, than you ever would in the state of California that you'd be missing out on as a result. Do something about it, please. All right, that's probably falling on deaf ears. Guys, here's what we're going to do. On behalf of Paul, I'll tell you, SOTGU.com, use the AAR promo code, save 15%. 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Guys, I'll see you on Sunday's MonsterCast because we're going to do it over again. 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Stay safe. 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
5: News this hour from Town Hall. I'm Ron Taylor. President Trump has chosen not to sign a sweeping housing affordability bill in protest of Congress not approving a strict voter ID bill that lacks sufficient support to pass.
6: The housing measure will become law without President Trump's signature because he didn't veto it. On Truth Social, he wrote, "I will not sign the housing bill, which has been fully approved by Congress and sent to the White House, in protest over the fact that the United States Senate is not capable of passing the Save America Act, which is polling at 97% with the Republican Party and very high with the non-politician Democrats. The president's rejection of the legislation cut short the GOP's efforts to address a key voter concern about rising home costs. He says the Save America Act will have a greater impact on society." Bernie Bennett, Washington.
5: The European Union says Facebook and Instagram are designed to be addictive.
7: The European Union is accusing Meta of designing Facebook and Instagram to get people hooked, especially children. And it's demanding that Meta disable what it calls key addictive features, such as infinite scrolling and autoplay of videos. The EU's charges against Meta platforms are part of its investigation under the Digital Services Act, and it threatens hefty fines if tech platforms don't protect internet users. Meta says the preliminary findings do not recognize the steps the company has already taken to protect teens. It says its teen accounts automatically protect minors and put parents in control. I'm Donna Water.
5: Lawyers for the man accused of killing conservative activist Charlie Kirk are trying to sow doubt about the case, but a prosecutor countered Friday that authorities have overwhelming evidence against defendant Tyler Robinson. The U.S. is demanding that Iran make a public statement saying the Strait of Hormuz is open and that ships crossing the battle corridor won't be attacked anymore. That's according to senior U.S. officials. News and analysis found at townhall.com.
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5: A goat has been providing some moral support to crews battling western wildfires. We hear more on this unique story from correspondent Ben Thomas.
11: Fire dispatch.
12: It's already been a hard fire season in Colorado.
13: A lot of fires and a lot of damage and a lot of heartbreak.
12: But Lindsay Glader's goat, Goldie,
13: short for Golden Oreo,
12: a four-year-old Nigerian dwarf goat with a brown and white coat, has brought some light.
14: She went around and checked out everybody and was very social.
12: Trevor Leland's with the Colorado Springs Fire Department. They've been dousing flames and clearing brush this week. Goldie helping with the latter, chomping on leaves.
14: It's always cool to see an animal like that who doesn't mind us being there, and she was happy we were there.
13: Goldie has become the social butterfly that I think she's always meant to be.
12: I'm Ben Thomas.
5: You'll find more on those stories, plus breaking news and analysis at townhall.com. News outlets are urging a judge to sanction OpenAI in a high-stakes AI copyright fight.
15: The New York Times, the Daily News, and other media outlets are asking a federal judge to impose sanctions on OpenAI, escalating a legal fight over copyright. The newspapers allege the ChatGPT maker is hiding evidence important to what could be a landmark copyright infringement trial over how OpenAI and its business partner Microsoft built their AI technologies using millions of news articles. At issue is whether AI chatbots are unfairly competing as an information source, siphoning off web traffic without doing the journalistic work it took to gather the news. I'm Lisa Dwyer.
5: Kia America has issued a new recall for nearly 463,000 of its Telluride SUVs, urging owners to park their vehicles outside and away from buildings after several customers reported fires. More on these stories at townhall.com.
16: Foundations of Freedom, a look at America's founding principles and the leaders who shaped our nation.
17: When Abraham Lincoln was elected president in 1860, America stood on the edge of collapse. Over the next 4 years, the Civil War claimed more than 700,000 lives and tested whether our republic could endure. As the war drew to a close, Lincoln looked beyond victory. He looked toward healing. In his second inaugural address, he challenged the nation, "Let us strive on to bind up the nation's wounds, to achieve and cherish a just and lasting peace." Lincoln understood that preserving the greatest experiment in self-government required more than winning a war. It required the character to restore what had been broken. More than 160 years later, America still faces division. The question is not whether we'll disagree. The question is whether we still have the wisdom and the character to heal together.
18: 9:30 a.m. The Answer.

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6: News this hour from Town Hall. I'm Ron Taylor. Climate scientist Daniel Swain with the University of California Agricultural and Natural Resources says America should brace for a heat wave that could last all month.
7: Yeah, this upcoming heat wave does look pretty remarkable, not necessarily because of its absolute peak temperatures, although they will be quite high, but I think probably more because it's going to be a very broad event from a spatial perspective. So it's going to extend really almost all the way to the West Coast and all the way east to the Ohio River Valley. So that's a huge extent going, you know, thousands of miles across the country.
6: Forecasters are expecting record triple-digit highs this weekend in Nevada, Utah, Colorado, Wyoming, Idaho, Montana, North Dakota, and South Dakota. A major rupture has emerged between two tech heavyweights.
8: Apple has filed a lawsuit against OpenAI. It's accusing the ChatGPT maker of stealing trade secrets. Apple seeking to build its own hardware for ChatGPT, but in the suit filed in a federal court in California, Apple says the theft is part of a coordinated pattern of misconduct by OpenAI at an institutional level. Two former Apple employees who now work for OpenAI are also named as defendants. OpenAI did not immediately respond to requests for comment. I'm Ben Thomas.
6: Graham Platner has submitted his paperwork to formally withdraw from Maine's U.S. Senate race, officially ending an upstart yet troubled campaign whose dissolution threatens Democrats' pursuit of chamber control. Platner's paperwork was received yesterday by the Maine Secretary of State office. British police have arrested a suspect in the killing of Anne Widdecombe, a former British member of Parliament and reality TV contestant. Widdecombe, who was 78, was found dead in her home in southwest England Thursday with serious injuries. A 26-year-old British man is in custody. News and analysis at townhall.com.
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6: Turkey's president presented NATO summit leaders with a bit of an unusual gift. International correspondent Karen Chamas has more as she reports from London.
10: What do you give as a gift to Western leaders when they come to your country to discuss security? Turkish President Recep Tayyip Erdogan decided a revolver and 6 rounds was the obvious choice. The unconventional gift from the host of this week's NATO summit was meant to showcase his country's growing defense industry. According to European Commission spokesperson Paula Pino, EC President Ursula von der Leyen did not keep what she called the original gift.
11: Once it is the mentioned, it is the intention of the president to donate this gun to a military museum.
10: I'm Karen Chamas.
6: You'll find more on these stories plus breaking news at townhall.com. A man was partially sucked out of an airplane window shortly after takeoff on a Ryanair flight from Greece to Germany as frightened passengers looked on. We hear more on this story from correspondent Ed Donahue.
12: Passengers told Greek media many people had fallen asleep or closed their eyes when they heard a loud bang like a tire bursting. Oxygen masks dropped and the plane began to lose altitude. One passenger said people were panicking and screaming, and one passenger was partially sucked out of the window. People seated nearby pulled him back in. A local hospital says the passenger was treated for neck and shoulder injuries and friction burns. About 6 minutes after departure, flight records show the aircraft climbed past 15,000 feet, then immediately descended to about 6,000 feet to burn fuel for 30 minutes before returning to Greece. I'm Ed Donahue.
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13: Foundations of Freedom, a look at America's founding principles and the leaders who shaped our nation.
14: When Abraham Lincoln was elected president in 1860, America stood on the edge of collapse. Over the next 4 years, the Civil War claimed more than 700,000 lives and tested whether our republic could endure. As the war drew to a close, Lincoln looked beyond victory. He looked toward healing. In his second inaugural address, he challenged the nation, "Let us strive on to bind up the nation's wounds, to achieve and cherish a just and lasting peace." Lincoln understood that preserving the greatest experiment in self-government required more than winning a war. It required the character to restore what had been broken. More than 160 years later, America still faces division. The question is not whether we'll disagree. The question is whether we still have the wisdom and the character to heal together.
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23: This tape will self-destruct in 5 seconds.
24: Hello, everyone. I'm Carl Amari, and this is Hollywood 360, the radio show that presents all things entertainment including trivia contests and games, movie reviews, celebrity interviews, showbiz news, and classic radio shows. My co-host is the captivating Lisa Wolf. In this hour, Ed Gardner is Archie, the manager of Duffy's Tavern, who welcomes his guest, Colonel Stupnagel from 1944. But first, it's Stump the Host. In order to stump the host, Lisa will present movies based on true stories. I'll try to guess while you play along at home. Right, Lisa?
0: That's right. And as we're sitting here and I'm looking through my list of movies that are all based on true stories, right. I just noticed something quite interesting.
24: Really?
0: 4 out of the 6 have Tom Hanks in them. And
24: what?
0: I didn't know that. And I didn't choose that way.
24: 4
0: that
24: out of
0: way.
24: The 6?
0: They do. So okay. If that's a clue, that's
24: useful. That's a helpful clue.
0: I think so. Mm-hmm. I think you'll need it. But okay. I didn't realize that until I'm sitting here and saying starring Tom Hanks, starring Tom Hanks, and starring Tom Hanks. So let's see how
24: you
0: this
24: goes.
0: You know,
24: he goes. Collects typewriters?
0: I did know that. We've talked
24: about
0: that.
24: Antique typewriters.
0: Yeah, that's kind of a cool passion.
24: Yeah.
0: Yeah, it's neat.
24: When you have that much money, you can do whatever you want. So
0: you can do bigger than typewriters.
24: Yeah.
0: Bigger and better.
24: Yeah.
0: You can collect airplanes or something.
24: Right.
0: All right, here's the first movie based on a true story.
24: Okay.
1: And that was when my parents drove all the way down from Michigan to see me play the game. And did I cry?
2: No.
1: And you know why?
2: No.
1: Because there's no crying in baseball.
24: No
1: crying.
0: I mean, that's a huge clue.
24: A league of their own.
0: Yes, there's no crying in baseball.
24: Mike,
0: that's
24: a league
0: famous,
24: of their own.
0: That's a famous line. I just didn't know if you'd recognize
24: it. What do you think, Bubble Bath?
3: I think that's a good job.
24: Yeah. Right?
0: Yeah.
3: I saw that in the theater, actually.
24: Did you?
3: Yeah.
0: Yeah.
3: Wow.
0: So
24: they shot a lot of it in Chicago.
0: They did. So this is 1992, starring, that was Tom Hanks, Gina Davis, Madonna.
24: Yep.
0: And that was inspired by the real All-American Girls Professional Baseball League formed during World War II.
24: Mm-hmm.
0: So it's kind of a cool concept.
24: And if you don't know, here's what happened. In World War II, so many of the baseball players, the Major League Baseball players, were drafted.
0: Yes.
24: Or they joined to fight the war efforts. So the major leagues created a female league of and called the League of Their Own.
0: Mm-hmm.
24: You know?
0: There it is.
24: Yeah. All
0: right. Kind of a cool idea.
24: Yeah.
0: All right. Here's the next film starring Tom Hanks.
22: How do we get our people home? They are here. We turn them around, straight back, direct abort.
25: No, sir. We get them on a free return trajectory. It's the option with the fewest question marks.
24: Apollo 13.
0: Yes.
24: Yeah.
0: That's good, Carl.
24: Hey, Bubble Bath. What do you think of that, Bubble Bath?
3: I think that's a great job.
0: Yeah. Tom Hanks, Kevin Bacon, Bill Paxton, based on the true story.
24: Do I get a pizza if I get all these right?
0: Of NASA's ill-fated 1970 moon mission. Do you get a pizza if you get them all right?
24: Yeah, I gotta get all of them.
0: Well, what do you give me if you don't get them
24: Nothing.
0: All right? Well, then what's
24: I don't know.
0: For what reason
24: just
0: would I choose that?
24: Just to be, you know.
0: Charitable?
24: Yeah. Go out on a limb. Try.
0: Fine. Okay.
24: All right.
0: I'll do it.
24: Okay.
0: But in return, maybe sometime you could
24: get a
0: offer
24: spice in your
0: you
24: life,
0: could,
24: you know?
0: Maybe sometime in return you could offer something
24: sometime
0: as well.
24: I will, yeah.
0: Because you definitely
24: I will sometime.
0: Don't.
24: We've been doing this show for 17 years, so within the next 17 years...
0: Got it.
24: You know,
0: that seems fair.
24: I'll offer you a pizza.
0: That seems fair.
24: Yeah.
0: Okay, go for it.
24: Uh-huh.
0: This next film does not...
24: Wait a minute.
0: You got it.
24: Okay.
0: This next film does not star Tom Hanks.
24: Okay.
0: Okay.
24: Yeah.
26: PG&E's own technicians documented toxic levels of hexavalent chromium in those wells on numerous occasions.
24: Oppenheimer.
26: Everything the Jensens have had is proven reaction to exposure to hexavalent chromium.
0: The
26: they have had.
0: Person speak in a moment.
26: They have had.
27: Breast cysts, uterine cancer, Hodgkin's disease, immune deficiencies, asthma, chronic nosebleeds.
28: A million things could have caused those problems.
24: Brokovich. Aaron Brokovich.
0: Yeah.
28: Bad
0: but
24: come on, no, I get it still.
0: You don't still
24: Yeah, I get it, right, Mike?
0: You said Oppenheimer.
24: Yeah, but
0: that
24: I
0: was
24: just,
0: guess.
24: I wasn't saying that was my guess. I just said
0: you
24: Oppenheimer.
0: You said it aloud.
24: I said that's who I used
0: and
24: to manage my money.
0: No.
24: Oppenheimer.
0: You did, but I'm so sorry. I can't
24: no,
0: do that one.
24: I think I got that
0: You didn't
24: right.
0: get it. Mike?
24: Mike, I got it. Aaron
0: no.
24: Brokovich.
3: I'm not touching that one.
0: Okay. You said All Oppenheimer, right. and I said no.
24: No.
0: So this is 2000. That was Julia Roberts.
24: Yeah, Julia Roberts.
0: And she was the legal clerk who helped build a case against a California utility company.
24: I had a good friend that dated her for quite a while. I said, what was it like to date Julia Roberts?
0: Really?
24: He said, it was a lot, let me tell you.
0: Are you serious?
24: Yeah. He was like, it was a lot.
0: Most women are.
2: Yeah, that's for sure.
0: So I don't know why she should be any different.
2: So he wasn't like that complimentary about her.
0: I mean, is there any woman you've ever dated that you would say she's not a lot?
2: No, okay. Absolutely not.
0: That's what I'm trying
2: They're
0: to say.
2: They're all a lot.
0: We're all a lot.
2: Yeah.
0: We all are a lot.
2: Right.
0: Okay. Here's the next one. And it stars Tom Hanks.
2: All right.
4: Make me an offer. $300
0: But this isn't Tom Hanks.
4: Go fish.
2: What the heck is this?
4: $500
0: If you haven't seen it, you should.
4: $600 Go fish.
0: Do you recognize that woman?
2: No.
0: Yeah, you do.
3: You've seen this for sure.
4: $1,000
2: I don't know.
4: Okay. $1,000
2: I don't know what this is.
4: Okay.
0: Okay, that was Jennifer Garner and Leonardo DiCaprio.
4: Wait a second, where are you going? I'm going downstairs to cash a check.
2: Oh, Tom Hanks is in it?
0: No,
2: catch me if you can.
0: Yes, yes, but I guess that counts. You got it.
2: I didn't say
0: anything. Yeah, you didn't say anything. You got
2: it.
0: That's right.
4: You definitely saw this.
0: It's a great movie. This is 2002.
2: I say that to all the girls I'm about to date. Catch me if you can.
0: This is based on the story of Frank Abagnale Jr.
2: Yeah.
0: Yeah. That was Leonardo DiCaprio.
2: Yeah.
0: It's a really cool movie.
2: Yeah.
0: All right. Here's another Tom Hanks film.
5: Today, we begin with our operation and human performance investigation on the crash of US Airways Flight 1549.
7: Water landing.
5: Captain?
7: This was not a crash and it wasn't a ditching.
2: Oh, we so this knew is what we were
7: trying to
2: Sully.
7: Here.
0: Yes. Not a, this is Sully.
2: Not a Mike, what do you think, huh?
0: 2016.
3: I told you you'd do pretty good at this.
0: This was Tom Hanks, and it's based on the true story of airline captain Sully Sullenberger, who safely landed a disabled passenger jet on New York's Hudson River.
2: Hudson River, yeah.
0: Yeah.
2: Yeah, nuts.
0: Nuts. What a crazy movie.
2: And everyone survived.
0: It was really crazy.
2: Yeah.
0: So scary.
2: Is that all of them?
0: No, I got another
2: one. Okay, one more.
0: Yeah.
8: Big Mike. Hey, my name's Leanne Toohey. My kids go to Wingate.
2: Oh,
8: you
2: this
8: said
2: is,
8: you were going to the gym. School gym's closed. Why were you going to
2: boxing
8: the gym?
2: Boxing movie.
8: Big Mike, why
0: it's
8: were you going
0: boxing,
8: to the gym?
0: But it's
2: oh,
0: sports.
2: Yeah, yeah. It's a football
7: it's
2: movie.
0: That's right.
2: With
8: Do you have any
2: Sandra
8: place
2: Bullock.
8: To say tonight?
0: That's Sandra Bullock. And that's Michael
8: Don't you dare lie to me.
2: Yeah, Sandra Bullock. I can never remember the name of this
0: I know.
2: Movie.
0: Because you didn't
2: I don't remember
0: see
2: the
0: it.
2: Name of it. What is it?
0: This is The Blind Side.
2: Yeah, I know. I knew the movie, but...
0: Yeah.
2: Come on. All right.
0: It
2: I like Sandra
0: based
2: Bullock.
0: Based on the life of
2: Sandra Bullock.
0: Player Michael
2: 818.
0: Sandra Bullock.
2: 555-1212.
0: You know what you'd say if you dated her?
2: What?
0: She's
2: a lot. She's a lot. You're not kidding.
0: So there you have it. I like her too, though.
2: All right.
9: Yeah.
2: I got most of them.
0: I think Sandra and I could be friends.
2: Yeah. She's cool.
0: I like her.
2: I like her. She was really good in those movies where she was like in the
0: Crash?
2: No, where she was playing at like in a beauty contest.
0: Oh, I love
2: that. You know what I'm
0: saying? I do know.
2: I can't remember the name.
0: She was investigating.
2: Yeah, she was a cop, but she was in the she was a beauty beauty contestant.
0: Yes, she was.
2: That was good.
0: That was a great movie.
2: What was that called?
0: I'll look
2: Miss Congeniality.
0: Miss Congeniality. You're right. You got it.
2: All right. When we come back, we're going to tune in to Duffy's Tavern. Stick around.
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24: 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We'll call you back and we'll walk you through the club or the Ultimate Collection or anything you'd like to chat with us about. All right, it's time now, though, for Duffy's Tavern. This was one of the funniest radio shows ever. It starred Ed Gardner as Archie, the waiter of a fly-infested tavern by the name of Duffy's Tavern. And each week, a celebrity would drop by, generally, not every week, but most weeks. And it was a weekly comedy that was just listened by so many. The writers included Abe Burrows and future MASH writer Larry Gelbart. Also, Dick Martin of Rowan and Martin's Laugh-In was one of the writers. So they had, you know, pedigree, terrific writers. This one has a special guest, Colonel Stupnagel, going back to March 7th, 1944. Here's part one of Duffy's Tavern.
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9: Bristol-Myers, the makers of Sal Hepatic, a famous laxative, and Minute Rub, modern chest rub, bring you Duffy's Tavern.

0: Hello, Duffy's Tavern. 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Deed, Archie, the manager's speaking. Duffy ain't here. Hello, Duffy. Tonight, Colonel Stoopnagel. Oh, I wouldn't say that, Duffy. Oh, he's lost weight. I would describe him more as a big, thin slob. Huh? Crazy? No, he ain't really crazy. I'd describe him more as a wealthy eccentric. With no dough. Yeah. His inventions? Duffy, he's invented some very good ones. Well, that bathroom door that you don't have to wait outside of. Yeah, because it opens into a closet. Yeah, and them round dice he has. Round dice, you know, for people who would rather play marbles. Another thing. Hey, Duffy, what's that noise? Mrs. Duffy slugging you with a frying pan because you won't buy her a mink coat? Duffy, you better leave her slug you. A mink could probably set you back about $150. Oh, certainly. Even more expensive than rabbit. Well, that's, on account of there's more rabbits than minks. Why is that? Maybe it's because the rabbit is a friendlier animal. Well, look, Duffy, I'm busy. Fight it out yourself. I gotta go figure my income tax. I'll call you back.
1: Ladies and gentlemen, welcome to Duffy's Tavern. Come in and meet Finnegan, Eddie the Waiter, Ben A. Venuta, Peter Van Steeden and his orchestra, our special guest tonight, Colonel Lemuel Q. Stoopnagel, and Archie himself, Ed Gardner. Brought to you by two products that will pay you to remember. Minute Rub when you have a cold, Sal Hepatica when you need a laxative. Minute Rub, Sal Hepatica.
0: Let's see, I gotta figure these taxes. Now, my yearly salary, that's annuities, $15 a week, and there's 48 weeks in a year.
2: Mr. Archie, there's 52 weeks in a year.
0: You're thinking of states. 52 weeks, there's 12 months in a year, right?
2: Right.
0: And there's 4 weeks in a month, right?
2: Right.
0: Well, you multiply 4 by 12 and you get... You're right, it is 52. Yeah, holy cat, 52 weeks.
2: Except leap year, of course. Then it's 53 weeks.
0: Oh, naturally. Now, let's see. 15, you times it by 52. That's 6-3-0. Shove over the cipher. That makes the fiduciary. Look, let me look at that tax blank a minute, Eddie. Let's see here. It says, see footnote 1. Footnote 1, see schedule B. Schedule B, see footnote 2. Footnote 2, see footnote 1. Footnote 1. If you claim a credit in line 15... disregard line 19A, complete schedule L1, page 4, instructions, and enter computation in line 19C. I'll ignore that. Good. Must be a typographical error. Now, if I add schedule 1 to the 15... by the way, Eddie, you want me to help you with your taxes?
2: No, thanks. No, sir. I don't want to bother you. See, you got enough work making out your own tax wrong.
0: Oh, yeah? Well, look, Eddie. You know, I may seem confused internally, but inside, me brain is going clickety-clack, clickety-clack. Like a broiler factory. Eddie, I'll have you know that when I was at PS4... At PS4, I was the mathematical genius of the school.
2: Yeah. Well, if you stay any place long enough, you're bound to get to the top.
0: Right. You should have seen me in them days, Eddie. Me knowledge of mathematics was positively gruesome. Yeah, mastered them all. Arithmetic, geometry, adding, plane geometry, fancy geometry, trigonometry, calcium... And Albuquerque. The square rope and the cube rope and the round rope. And the entire multiplication table up to and including 9 times 9.
2: Up to and including 9 times 9, huh?
0: Yeah.
2: How much is 9 times 9?
0: Now that I think of it, I guess it was just up to, not including. Well, look, let us get back to this blank.
3: What are you doing?
0: My income tax, Finnegan. Did you do yours?
3: Oh, heavens to Betsy, yeah. thank goodness mine is all completely.
0: Oh, it is completely, huh? Who filled it out for you?
3: Didn't nobody. I went down to the post office and waited in line and finally decided to fill it out for myself.
0: Well, how much was your tax?
3: $600.
0: Finnegan, how could you figure it to come out $600?
3: Well, Archie, I hate to admit this, but I cheated.
0: Oh, you cheated, huh? How?
3: I copied from the guy in front of me.
0: And $600, that's crazy.
3: You think the government should pay me more?
0: Finnegan, the government don't pay you. You pay the government.
3: Is that so? Then why is it so popular?
0: What do you mean?
3: You should have seen that line at the post office.
0: Look, Finnegan, you got to fill out a return.
3: Yeah.
0: Tell you what, I'll help you. We'll do it together. After all, you know, one head is better than none.
3: Thanks, Josh.
2: Yeah, I demand a recount.
0: Quiet, Eddie. Now, look, Finnegan, what was your income last year?
3: Nothing.
0: Nothing, huh? Any dependents?
3: My father. He gives me $1 a week spending money.
0: $1 a week from your father,
3: huh?
0: I wonder how we could charge that off. Too bad your father ain't dead. We could call it an inheritance.
3: Well, that's the break, Sean.
0: Well, let's see now. How about medicinal expenses?
3: Oh, none of those.
0: Dentifrice?
3: Oh, yeah. I got my father teeth for Christmas.
0: Well, you got him teeth. How much did you pay for the teeth?
3: Nothing. I found them.
0: Well, look. All we can do that with the front teeth?
3: Yeah.
0: And you can't deduct them, you know. Your father would look horrible.
3: How much could I deduct?
0: Well, let's see now. Your income is zero. Your deductions is zero. Tax to be paid, zero.
3: You mean I make zero, so I gotta pay zero?
0: Yeah.
3: It's a crime, Arch, making a guy pay 100% of his income.
0: Put you in the upper brackets. Excuse me. Hello? Hello, Duffy. She's still slugging you with a frying pan? Oh, now it's with the lamp, huh? What happened to the frying pan? They don't make them like they used to, huh? Well, look, Duffy, why don't you buy it a mink coat? You can't afford it because you got to pay your income tax. Look, with a fat wife like that, you could put a picture on a blank and claim her as 4 dependents. Huh? You absolutely refuse to buy it. Did she hear you? Hello? Hello? Oh. Goodbye, Mrs. Duffy.
4: That's the first portion of Duffy's Tavern from March 7th, 1944, starring Ed Gardner with special guest Colonel Stupnagel. We'll get back to that and more of Hollywood 360 after this.

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1: 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All right. We're listening to Duffy's Tavern starring Ed Gardner, and his special guest is Colonel Stupnagel. Let's go back to March 7th, 1944 for the conclusion.
9: She must have left him have it again.
10: Say, what's going on over at Duffy's, Archie?
9: Well, Duffy is extremely ill. 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
9: Hello? Hello, Duffy.
12: What?
9: She left you? Oh, where did she go? Well, what did the note say? Have gone home to my mother. Goodbye forever, you thick-headed cheapskate. Signed, your loving wife. Oh, Duffy, don't start crying. Oh, Duffy, don't. Come on. Chin up, old man. Duffy, please. Benny, come here, talk to him, cheer him up. Mrs. Duffy has left him, and the guy's really miserable.
13: Oh, certainly. Hello, Mr. Duffy. This is Benny Venuta.
12: Oh, I'm sorry to hear about it. What? No, I'm busy tonight, you old goat.
9: That Duffy. Go ahead and sing, Benet. That guy with the memory of a frying pan still warm on his brain. Trying to make it.

0: Miss Archie, how you doing with the income tax?
1: I gotta get back to that now. Let's see now. Let's look at this blank now. Here, I put down a tax that I know that I gotta pay. See, that's the sure tax.
0: Wait a minute now. You say that's a sure tax.
1: Sure tax. S-U-R-T-A-X.
0: Oh, I see. And then to that you add the sure plus.
1: The what?
0: The sure plus.
1: Are you kidding? The word is surplus. Anyways, you add the surplus to the sure tax, and then you...
2: Pardon me. May I use your telephone?
1: Oh, just the guy to help me with the taxes. Colonel Stoopnagel. Here's the phone, Colonel.
2: Ah, thank you. I'm in an awful rush.
1: Uh-huh.
2: Hello, information. I'd like the phone number of Duffy's Tavern.
1: But, Colonel, this is Duffy's Tavern.
2: Oh, really? What's the phone number?
1: Orchard 29970.
2: Thank you. Hello, information. That number is Orchard 29970. You're welcome. In the future, please look it up in your own directory.
1: This guy's a maniac.
2: Well, so this is, what's the name of this place again?
1: Zimmerman's Little Hungary. Colonel, ain't you a little bit punchy?
2: Well, yes, I think so, too. But most people agree with me.
1: Huh.
2: And not only that, I'm also absent-minded.
1: Oh, you're absent-minded. How did you get that way?
2: Well, you see, as a child, I was very cruel to animals. And one day, I deliberately kicked a horse in the foot with my head. Well, so this is Duffy's Tavern.
1: Yeah, this is Duffy's Tavern.
2: And how is Mr. Duffy?
1: Oh, okay.
2: And Mr. Tavern?
1: Colonel, there is no Mr. Tavern.
2: Oh, I'm sorry. Well, we've all got to go sometime. But Mr. Duffy is carrying on, huh?
1: Oh, he certainly is carrying on. His wife just left him.
2: Oh, really? I hope they'll be very happy together. Incidentally, Archie, speaking of marriage, I have a new invention for newlyweds.
1: New invention for newlyweds? What is it?
2: It's an overhead threshold so that if you marry a heavy woman, you can carry her under it.
1: Oh.
2: What do you think of it?
1: Well, I don't know. To me, it sounds crazy, but I think it is.
2: Archie, I'm glad to see that you have vision.
3: Kyle Stoopnagel, I believe.
1: Oh, Colonel, man just stepped out of the audience here. Clifton Finnegan.
2: Finnegan. Were you ever awake by James Joyce?
3: No, I have an alarm clock.
1: Colonel, you confused the guy. The correct grammar is Finnegan's woke. See, it's a verb, not a tense.
2: Mr. Finnegan, may I say that you are a very intelligent-looking man?
3: Oh, thanks, Colonel.
2: Yes, I'm sure that if you had a forehead, it would be a very high one.
3: No, Colonel. I would rather have a head like yours coming up to a point.
2: Yours comes to a point, too.
3: Yeah, but yours comes to a higher point.
2: No, yours comes to a higher point.
1: What is this, weed a staple? Look, Colonel, I got my income tax to fill out.
2: Income tax? Well, that's right down my uppy. Archie, would you like to reduce your taxes?
1: Reduce my taxes? Certainly.
2: Then here, take a look at my latest invention.
1: Your invention? What do you call it?
2: The Taxual Q Reducer Nagel. The greatest little machine I ever invented. Cut your taxes 80%.
1: Look, Colonel, not that I doubt your insanity, but... How can a little machine like that reduce your taxes?
2: You doubt me? Let me read you some testimonials. Listen to this one. Mr. Henry Morgenthau, dear sir, since the invention of the reducer Nagel, many people have reduced their taxes by 80%. Signed, Colonel Stoopnagel.
1: Let me see that. Hey, you're right. It's addressed to Morgenthau, all right.
2: Yes, Archie, and not only that, the reducer Nagel carries a written guarantee.
1: Written guarantee, huh?
2: Yep, here it is. I, Colonel Stoopnagel, hereby guarantee that if my invention does not reduce your income tax by 80%, signed Colonel Stoopnagel.
1: Guy couldn't ask for no more than that, could he? Excuse me. Hello? Hello, Duffy. She didn't come back, huh? You're lonesome. Well, sure. A dame that weighs 350 pounds must leave quite a gap in a guy's life. Hey, wait a minute, Duffy. I got an idea. Colonel Stoopnagel invented a machine that'll knock 80% off your taxes. Huh? Well, so what? All great inventors is nuts. Take Robert Fulton. Sure, they call him Bugs. And that other guy that invented gravity. Sure, they call him Figs Newton. Sure. And look, Duffy, with the 80% that this machine saves you, you can go out and buy Mrs. Duffy a mink coat and anything else a big fat heart desires. Huh? You'll go right out to I.J. Fox? Attaboy, Duffy. Leave your income tax to me and the Colonel. We'll rate those. Okay. Colonel, warm you all up the reducing egg. We're going to do Duffy's tax.
4: Oh, say, Archie.
1: Oh, Colonel Stoopnagel, this is Danny Seymour, our announcer.
2: Oh, really? I once invented an announcer, but it didn't look anything like you.
1: Did it work, Colonel?
2: Yes, except for one thing. I couldn't invent anything for my announcer to say.
5: Oh, well, Colonel, the most helpful statements aren't invented anywhere. They're facts.
1: Oh, sure, like what Danny here has to say.
5: Yes, a fact like this, for instance, ladies and gentlemen. According to a nationwide survey of thousands of people, the two things most wanted in a laxative are first, speed, and second, gentleness. Those are two of the very things that have made Sal Hepatica famous. Remember that when you wake up feeling dull and headachy because you need a laxative, and take that famous saline, Sal Hepatica, right away.
6: Well, then you can depend on speedy Sal Hepatica to bring exceptionally gentle relief, and usually within an hour.
5: So you can see, with Sal Hepatica, it's not necessary to wait till night to take the laxative needed in the morning, and consequently, not necessary to risk feeling miserable all day. And Sal Hepatica has this additional advantage.
6: Sparkling Sal Hepatica also helps sweeten an upset stomach by helping to reduce excess gastric acidity.
5: So before another day goes by, ask your druggist for a bottle of Sal Hepatica, remembering this caution, use only as directed. Then any time you need a laxative, morning, noon, or night, see how much faster you feel better when you take gentle, speedy Sal Hepatica.

0: got to save W enough taxes to buy Mrs. W a mink coat. Now, we got to get it down from $200 to about 50.
1: All right, Archie, let's get to work. What's the weekly income of this joint?
0: The weekly income, you mean a good week or a bad week?
1: An average week.
0: That's a bad week. I'd say about $30.
1: Okay, we'll put it on the machine. About $30.
0: Mm-hmm.
1: That's A, B, O, U, T, 30.
0: Colonel, if I didn't see it with my own eyes, I wouldn't believe it. Wait a minute. Here's some more figures, Colonel. Put them on the machine while I answer the phone, huh? Okay. Hello? Hello, Duffy? Huh? You what? You bought the mink, huh? What kind? Cheap mink? I never heard of it. How do you spell it? C-H-I-P. Duffy, that's chipmunk. Well, she probably liked the chipmunk, Duffy. Sure. Yeah, that's right. She ain't got no taste. What? Huh? Oh, the machine is going great. Yeah, doing a great job. I'll call you back. What happened, Colonel?
1: Killed. But it'll be all right.
0: Well, just see that the tax ain't no more than $50 now. What do we do now?
1: Well, I've entered all the figures. Now I set the automatic adjustment. I checked the barometric pressure. And we're all set to go. Take it away, Reducer Nagel. There. You'll find your tax total on this little white card.
0: This little card, huh?
1: Yes, read it.
0: You have a pleasant disposition and make friends easily.
1: Yes, a little extra service. Your tax is on the back.
0: On there the back? Yeah. Oh, on the back. The total income tax, $2,000. Colonel, who invented this machine? You or Morgenthau?
1: See, really, I'm embarrassed. This is the first time this has ever happened.
0: You sure?
1: Positive. It's the first time I ever used the machine. Let me try it again.
0: Let's look at a card now. You are a person who loves to travel.
1: Read the other side.
0: Pay the $2,000 or we'll send you to Alcatraz. Stoop Duffy can't afford to pay $2,000.
1: Archie, you've given me an idea. I hereby renounce the Reducer Nagel. I hereby christen this machine the Taxual Q Increaser Nagel.
0: Increaser Nagel?
1: Yes. It's to help poor people to get into the higher income tax brackets.
0: But, Colonel...

0: tavern where you'll eat meat to eat. Archie the manager's speaking. Duffy ain't here. Oh, hello, Duffy. Yeah, that's right. Next week, Gertrude Lawrence.
1: Who?
0: Yeah, the English actress. Yeah, I'm gonna get all dressed up, Duffy, you know, in a top hat, a white tie, and a manacle. A manacle. A pair of one-eyed glasses. Yeah, like them C&I Englishmen wears. Well, good night, Duffy. See you next week.

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2: That's Duffy's Tavern, starring Ed Gardner from March 7th, 1944, special guest Colonel Stupnagel. And that was an early show. I mean, the show started in 1940, so this was a 1944 broadcast, but it lasted into the mid-50s. Good show. Also, Miss Duffy was played by Florence Hallop on there. Florence Hallop, for a while, played the nosy neighbor on Bewitched. Remember Bewitched? She had that Gladys, the nosy neighbor.
3: Oh, that was Gladys?
2: Yeah, she played Gladys.
3: Of course Hallop. I remember.
2: Yeah, Gladys.
3: Oh, no, she remember? Was wonderful.
2: Yeah.
3: I really enjoyed her.
2: I hope you enjoyed that episode of Duffy's Tavern. Time for this month in music history.
3: All right, here's our next song from 2011. Who's singing, Carl? This is called The Edge of Glory.
2: I don't know who's singing.
3: Okay, you do. You do. You know her and you like her.
2: Who is it? Carrie Underwear?
3: No, it's a very different voice. This is Lady Gaga.
2: Oh, it is?
3: It is.
2: Yeah, I like Lady Gaga.
3: This was one of her biggest pop hits of 2011.
2: Wow.
3: One of the biggest pop hits of 2011.
2: And I'm really Gaga over that Lady Gaga.
3: There you go. There's that memorable saxophone performance in the song by the late Clarence Clemons.
2: Oh.
3: But this is really some song.
2: Yeah, he was amazing. He toured with Bruce. And me.
3: When you toured with Bruce, exactly. I thought you'd remember him.
2: All right. Thanks, Lisa.
3: Sure.
2: Thanks, Bubble Bath. When we come back, it's more of Hollywood 360.

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3: 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Terrell Hills, San Antonio.
4: News this hour from Town Hall. I'm Ron Taylor. Testimony has concluded in a pretrial hearing in the Charlie Kirk killing.
5: The judge in Charlie Kirk's murder case allowed his parents, Robert and Catherine, and his widow, Erica, to watch the zoomed-in surveillance video from the day of the shooting. This week, we've heard from several law enforcement officers and analysts involved in the case against Tyler Robinson. Prosecutors have been working to convince a judge that they have enough evidence to put Robinson on trial. But Judge Tony Graff won't decide if the case will progress until after he reads briefs from both parties and hears their arguments on September 1st. I was in court today when that surveillance video was shown. I could see an individual run across the roof of a campus building, then start crawling to the edge, where investigators say there was a line of sight to where Kirk was speaking. His mom and widow cried while watching the tape and held each other in a long embrace.
4: Correspondent Hannah Schoenbaum reporting from Provo, Utah. A new APNORC poll finds that many Jewish Americans feel unsafe in the United States, with many saying they feel less safe than before the Hamas attack on Israel, October 7, 2023.
6: The findings highlight the vulnerability that many Jewish adults in the U.S. feel as bipartisan support for Israel erodes and significant divides emerge within the Jewish community about what constitutes anti-Semitism, particularly when it comes to protesting Israel. About 3 in 10 say that they or members of their household have experienced physical assault, verbal assault, online harassment, or demanding property because of their Jewish background in the last year.
4: Correspondent Bernie Bennett. President Trump has threatened Iran after the funeral of Supreme Leader Ayatollah Ali Khamenei saw open calls for his killing. The comments by the president made on his Truth Social website likely again will turn up tensions in the Middle East. There have been multiple days of U.S. airstrikes targeting Iran, as well as Iranian retaliatory fire targeting nations across the Mideast. This as the U.S. demands Iran make a public statement about the Strait of Hormuz. More at townhall.com.
7: I love telling you about the story of everything. 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I've been telling you about the powerful documentary, The Story of Everything. 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
4: Some big changes are on the way for a major European car maker amid slumping sales. More from Bob Agnew.
8: Volkswagen has reported weak sales numbers with a significant drop in China. Volkswagen said group sales fell 8.6% in the second quarter to just under 2.1 million vehicles. Sales in China alone plummeted by more than one-third. The company said Friday it plans to cut its model lineup by nearly half. The CEO says the goal is to make VW faster and more competitive by reducing complexity and overcapacities. Bob Agner reporting.
4: The European Union is accusing Meta of breaching social media laws by designing Facebook and Instagram to be addictive. Yesterday, the EU's executive arm demanded Meta disable features like infinite scrolling and autoplay by default. The charges are part of an investigation that the Digital Services Act requiring hefty fines. This is breaking news at townhall.com. A royal reunion of sorts was held yesterday between England's king and his youngest son.
9: King Charles hosted his son, Prince Harry, and met with his family for the first time in years. There has been a royal rift since the king's youngest son and wife, Meghan, quit royal life and moved to California 6 years ago. Harry, Meghan, Prince Archie, and Princess Lilibet got together with the king and Queen Camilla at Highgrove House, a country estate outside London. Harry is in Britain for a number of charity events, including the Invictus Games.
10: Invictus has never just been about belonging to a team. It's about belonging to each other. We are a family, one that I am so proud and so honored to be a part of.
9: I'm Ed Donahue.
4: Crews are draining the Lincoln Memorial's reflecting pool again as President Trump's problem-plagued effort to renovate the site pushes past his deadline, the president initially suggesting his renovations would take and last a century. More on these stories at townhall.com.
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14: 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Your Carlness went right out the window.
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18: 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Well, actually, it's a little more than just a hobby. 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
18: Yeah.
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23: 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I'm broadcasting.
24: Hello, everyone. I'm Carl Amari, and this is Hollywood 360, the radio show that presents all things entertainment, including trivia contests and games, movie reviews, celebrity interviews, showbiz news, and classic radio shows. My co-host is the eminent Lisa Wolf. In this hour, it's a whodunit on the adventures of Ellery Queen from 1944. But first, it's Name That Tune. Lisa Wolf Cullen will present clips from One Hit Wonders. I will try to name that tune while you play along at home. Right, Lisa?
25: That's right. You are going to love these songs. These are Carl songs. These are all songs from the 70s and
24: all
25: 80s.
24: Right. All right.
25: One Hit Wonders, that, I mean, these are the songs that you grew up with and you know and love.
24: Mm-hmm.
25: So I think this is really going to raise my score this week.
24: All right.
25: All right, let's go.
24: Let's get you into the 900s.
25: Let's do it.
24: Yeah. Jenny.
26: You give me something. Hold on to.
25: I mean, we talk about this number all the time.
24: It's great.
25: You're like,
24: 8-6. 865-309.
25: Here's Carl. You know what? Call me in 6 months. Here's my number, 867-5309.
24: I'm not proud of the fact that I've said that. I've said that to some women. Here, call me in 6 months.
25: I know.
24: It's terrible. I'm a much better person now, though.
25: That's because you met me.
24: When I was
25: I
24: a kid.
25: I think I made you better.
24: When I was a kid in high school and stuff, I was kind of a... You know what?
25: Yeah, I know.
24: You
25: know. I know.
24: I'm much better. I'm much nicer now.
25: Don't you think
24: I've
25: helped you become
24: yes,
25: nicer? I'm serious.
24: 100%.
25: We talk
24: you've
25: about
24: been a
25: things.
24: Great. You've been a great influence on
25: you
24: me.
25: Do. This is Tommy Two Tone from 1981.
24: Yeah. He's
25: and
24: great.
25: And it peaked at number one on the Billboard chart in 1982.
24: You know, I would say call me in 3 months.
25: So right. So you're 3 months better than you used to
24: right,
25: be.
24: Right, Mike?
25: 3 months is significant.
0: Sure.
24: It's a lot different. A lot better than
25: so
24: 6 months.
25: Right now, if you dialed that number. What
24: yeah.
25: do you think? I
24: don't
25: do you
24: know.
25: Think would happen?
24: Don't know.
25: We should find out.
24: All right.
25: Okay.
24: Let's do it on a break.
25: Okay, of course.
24: All right, next
25: all right.
24: song. I got that one.
25: You'll get them all.
24: This is Mickey, right? Is that right? No. Wait.
25: Give it a moment.
24: Uh-oh. This is it Tony Basil?
25: No, you know who this
24: oh,
25: is.
24: Oh, no.
25: You know this song. You just not thinking yet.
24: Yeah. Video killed the radio. Is this the Buggles?
25: It is.
24: Yeah.
25: I mean, this was iconic. This is 1979. And of course, this is the first music
24: yep.
25: video shown on MTV
24: yes.
25: in the U.S. It aired at 12:01 a.m.
24: Wow.
25: on August 1, 1981.
24: You know, I almost used this song as the theme song.
25: It's a great theme
24: to
25: song.
24: To Hollywood 360 because video killed
25: yes.
24: the radio star.
25: Yes.
24: And we're
25: and
24: bringing
25: here we
24: it back.
25: We are bringing
24: yeah.
25: it to life.
24: Yeah.
25: I agree. You
24: but
25: didn't ask me about that. I would have told you to do it.
24: Well.
25: Okay.
24: Killed the radio star. Video. But it's not true. You know, there was
25: it's not
24: a
25: true.
24: Lot of the radio shows just moved to television. I mean,
25: some of them did,
24: but it did. But it did
25: a,
24: kill
25: it
24: off.
25: It was a movement.
24: It did kill off.
25: It
24: a
25: was
24: lot
25: a movement
24: them,
25: for yeah. sure.
24: All right, I got that too.
25: Yeah, you'll get them all.
24: All right.
25: Okay, but we'll have fun reliving our youth.
24: Yes.
25: Our youths.
24: Youths.
25: Youths. Okay.
24: You youths. You. This is the sugar. This is Sugar Sugar. By the Archies.
25: The Archies, 1969, is actually what
24: it wasn't even
25: came
24: a
25: out.
24: Real band.
25: No, it wasn't.
24: It was
25: so
24: a cartoon
25: it was
24: created
25: band. By the cartoon band, the
24: yeah.
25: Archies. This version reached number one
24: crazy.
25: On the Billboard chart in 1969 and stayed there for 4 weeks.
24: They
25: I
24: created
25: mean,
24: this
25: on.
24: For the TV show,
25: yes.
24: and it became a huge hit.
25: I mean, think about it. The Partridge Family used to do the same thing, right?
24: Well.
25: I mean, were they a real band outside
24: you're right.
25: of the show?
24: The Monkees, too.
25: The Monkees, too.
24: The Monkees.
25: I mean, the Partridge Family, they were just the family,
24: yeah.
25: you
24: yeah.
25: know?
24: Yeah, yeah. And they had, it's true. It's very
25: and,
24: true.
25: And they charted some
24: yeah.
25: songs.
24: Oh, yeah, yeah.
25: yeah.

0: wanting you. Call me in 2 months.
1: It's getting better now. Just for kicks. Yeah. If you said that to a girl, call me in 6 months, call me in 3 months, do they ever call? Wait and then call?
0: No.
1: No, it doesn't work.
0: No girl I ever said that to ever called.
1: Good. I feel better about that because these girls should run.
0: And then I was like, oh, man, I wish that girl would call me.
1: You know what? They dodged a bullet.
0: Yeah. Boy, you're not kidding.
1: Okay.
0: You are not kidding, Lisa Wolf.
1: I know it. All right.
0: All right.

0: So I'm going to have trouble guessing the band, I think.
1: What's the guy's name? What's his name? You know him. I mean, you know he sings this.
0: It never rains in California.
1: I'll
0: California. I don't know. Who's the guy?
1: This is Albert Hammond.
0: Never. I would have never gotten
1: it. Oh, wow. I still hear this song regularly on Sirius.
0: Really?
1: But I listen to the 70s.
0: It's a great
1: station,
0: song.
1: And they play this song all the time.
0: The rains
1: 1972.
0: In California. But girls, they always want.
1: They always. What do you think he's referring to? Do you think he's actually talking about the weather, or do you think it's like a metaphor for
0: metaphor?
1: For what?
0: I don't know. All right, next
1: All right,
0: song.
1: Moving on.
0: I can't stop. Now, see, I don't really like this song.
1: What?
0: This song is kind of stupid.
1: They're all stupid.
0: Ooga, booga, ooga, booga.
1: Girl, you just don't realize. I mean, sugar, sugar, it doesn't mean anything. I think it's pretty unique. I like it.
0: Bubble Bath, what do you think? You like this song?
2: I mean, it's okay.
0: Yeah.
1: Did you get to the chorus yet? It's fun. Here we go.
0: Hooked on a feeling.
1: There it is.
0: Hooked on a feeling.
1: Mike, do you know this song?
2: Yes.
1: Okay.
0: Who sings it?
1: This is Blue Suede, 1974.
0: Oh, wow.
1: It reached number one.
0: Number one, huh?
1: Number one, just like us.
0: Yep. All right.
1: I got one more for you.
0: Okay.
1: You love this song.
0: All right.
1: And I think there's a reason why.
0: Is it Brandy?
1: No.
0: Because Brandy was a one-hit wonder.
1: That's true, but that's not the one.
0: Okay.
1: You like this one.
0: All right. My motto's always been when it's right. It's afternoon delight.
1: I told you you'd like it. Just so everybody knows, Carl has a huge grin on his
0: face. Huge smile. Listen, there's something to be said about some afternoon delight.
3: And we know the night is always going to be here anyway.
0: Right?
1: Right.
4: Thinking of you's working up my appetite.
1: So this is Starland Vocal Band, 1976, and it was the number one single in 1976. It earned
0: wow.
1: a gold record. It was huge.
0: I'm surprised you didn't play Brandy.
1: Would you like me to?
0: Well, do one-hit wonders next week and play Brandy.
1: Maybe.
0: Afternoon delight.
1: I can promise nothing.
0: All right, next coming up, The Adventures of Ellery Queen. Ooh, good whodunit for you. Stick around.

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2: 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All right, Lisa, it's time for Ellery Queen. And you know what? I have over 100,000 classic radio shows directly from the master transcription discs, and I only have about 4 episodes of Ellery Queen. It was whoever was in charge of the show just did a terrible job. Either they didn't record it, you know, it just aired live and that was it. Or if they did record it, those recordings are not preserved. Yeah, we only have a few episodes, so it's really rare. This is, you know, a good detective series. It started in 1939, lasted until 1948. And the series, which was so interesting, they invited a panel of armchair detectives in to solve each case during the broadcast. So you would have, like, luminaries, you know, big Orson Welles and people like that. They would come in and they'd listen to the show as you were listening to it out there in Radio Land. And then they'd stop the action right at the point where they would reveal who the murderer was. And they'd ask the panel, what do you think? What do you think happened? You know, it was kind of cool.
5: Yeah.
2: This is a January 20th, 1944 broadcast called The Scarecrow and the Snowman. This stars Sidney Smith, as Ellery Queen. Let's tune it in.
0: Here comes, ladies and gentlemen, the Promo Seltzer Special. Bringing you radio's most thrilling mystery drama, The Adventures of Ellery Queen.

0: the makers of Bromo Seltzer bring you another thrilling adventure with Ellery Queen, the celebrated gentleman detective, in person. Ellery Queen invites you to match wits with him as he relates another story of a crime he alone unravels. Before revealing the solution, he stops the play, gives you a chance to solve the mystery. Our guest armchair detectives for this evening are film star Miss Jean Cagney and Mr. Peter Cusack, Executive Secretary of the National Foundation for Infantile Paralysis. And now, Ellery Queen, Master Detective and your host for the next half hour.
1: Thank you, Ernest Chappell, and good evening, ladies and gentlemen. Tonight, I'm going to tell you about the exotic adventure of the Scarecrow and the Snowman. One July morning, some years before the war, Dad, Nicky, Sergeant Veely, and I were driving to the rich farm country of the Midwest. Suddenly, we rounded a curve and saw a red barn and a big clabbered farmhouse shaded by elm trees. Sergeant, stop.
2: What farm, Maestro? We're in the middle of no place.
1: I want to take color movies of this farm.
3: You and your movie camera, Ellery.
4: Try a shot of that scarecrow over there in the cornfield, son.
1: Oh, swell, Dad.
2: So that's a scarecrow. What do you know?
4: Get that farm in the picture, son.
3: There, Ellery, see? Walking toward the scarecrow.
1: Yes, very nice.
4: Wait a minute. Something's wrong.
2: Yeah.
3: What's he yelling at us?
1: Yelling for help, Nicky.
4: Oh. Come on, let's get over there. Hey, farmer. What's the matter?
1: What's wrong?
3: Why, he's the color of death.
5: It's bleeding. It's bleeding.
1: What?
5: Scarecrow.
3: Scarecrow? It is bleeding.
6: Them rags. That's Straw Kitty. That's our regular scarecrow.
2: And how could a scarecrow bleed?
4: Because it's not a scarecrow, you clerk.
1: It's a man dressed in the scarecrow's duds.
4: Let's get him off this pole.
1: Right.
2: Jake, I got
3: him. He's been tied to the stake by his belt.
6: Well, how the old fire tarnation did he get here?
1: Don't you know? Easy now. That's it, Dad.
4: Badly wounded, Ellery. Unconscious. Hey, you, farmer. What's this farm? Who are you?
6: This is the Mayfield place. I'm Josh Bullen. I run the place for old man Mayfield.
1: Where's the nearest doctor, Mr. Bullen?
6: Dairyville Hospital, 6-7 miles from here.
1: We'll have to rush him there. Come on, Dad. It's going to be a race with death.
3: That country doctor's certainly taking his time in there. Just how was the man hurt, Inspector?
4: Stabbed twice in the chest, Nicky.
2: I wonder who he is. Not an identifying mark on him.
1: Yes, quite a mystery. Mr. Bullen.
6: Yes, Mr. Queen.
1: Who lives on the Mayfield farm besides yourself?
6: Well, now, there's me and my wife, Josie Mayfield. We've been married 4 years now, and Josie's pa, old man Mayfield. It's really his place, but I run it for him.
3: Don't tell me there's no Ma Mayfield, Mr. Bullen.
6: Sure is, Miss Porter. Josie's ma, my mother-in-law. Wonderful woman. Cooks, keeps house, helps out in the fields. Strong as a plowmare, Ma Mayfield is. I sort of wish Josie took after her, Ma.
1: Your wife, Mr. Bullen? What's wrong with her?
6: Josie's been sickly, Mr. Queen. Ever since our baby died. Stays abed most times. Ain't got the strength to crawl downstairs near. Well, say, here's Doc Jenkins.
4: How's your patient?
3: Will he pull through, Dr. Jenkins?
7: Yes, he will. Must be made of iron.
1: I'd like to talk to him, Doctor.
7: Can't now, Mr. Queen. He's unconscious. Say, Josh, who is he, do you know?
6: I'm darned if I do, Doc. Never seen him before.
7: Me neither. Thought I knew everyone in the county, too.
1: Doctor, I'd like to photograph your patient.
8: I know it.
7: Take his picture? Well, I imagine you'll have to get the sheriff's permission.
3: But it's attempted murder.
4: Henry, take your photo.
1: And, Doctor, no one's to see or talk to the victim till we can question him.
7: All right.
1: Please notify us at the local hotel the moment he regains consciousness.
7: Yeah.
1: And there, ladies and gentlemen, you have the beginning of our mystery. We'll be back in just a moment to tell you more.
0: And now back to our story. Ellery has photographed the mysterious Scarecrow Man and had the photo developed. Now, several hours later, the Queens are driving Josh Bullen back to the Mayfield farm.
4: Henry, think someone in the Mayfield place carved that fellow up?
1: I don't know, Dad. Keep your eyes open.
6: Well, here we are.
3: Whew. Isn't it hot?
2: Man, what I'd give for a sidle of beer.
6: Beer? I'll get Ma Mayfield to fix you the finest drink of ginger beer you ever tasted.
9: Stop fighting me!
3: Who's that crazy-looking old man on the porch?
2: What's he waving that shotgun at us for?
10: It's all right, Pa. I know these folks.
6: Don't get scared. That's just my father-in-law.
1: Mr. Mayfield, if you'll put that shotgun down...
9: I know you, Jonathan Miller, so I clapped eyes on you. Stand where you be.
10: Pa, this ain't Jonathan. It's Mr. Queen.
9: Hey, still Jonathan. Kill boy. Make tracks or I'll plug you dead.
2: Hey, the old squirrel ain't kidding.
9: You won't get, eh?
3: He's going to shoot.
4: Henry, duck.
1: Come on. Get behind the car, all of you.
9: All right, I warned you.
3: He's shooting.
4: Yeah. What's the matter with
10: him? Hey,
4: anyway?
10: Pa!
1: For heaven's sake, Mr. Bullen, who does he think I am? Who's Jonathan?
6: My wife's brother. Old man Mayfield's son.
10: Ma!
5: Who's the shooting?
8: Land of mercy, Pa. You give me that gun.
9: Yeah, Ma, I'm going to shoot Jonathan Gage.
8: You are going to march up to the attic to your room, Pa Mayfield.
9: No, I'm not. Shoot.
2: For the land's sake. Ooh. Say, the old lady's okay. See the way she took that gun away from the old bazook?
6: Sorry as all get out, folks. You see, Jonathan Mayfield got into a heap of trouble, and his pa said he'd kill him if he ever showed his face around the farm again. Old man's out of his head.
4: Why don't you put him away, Bullen?
6: Ma won't hear of it, Inspector. Besides, pa's quiet most times. Come on into the house. Ma, that you?
8: Yeah, Josh. Well, pa's all right now. Come in. Come on in.
4: Thank you,
8: folks.
6: Ma, these folks are fretting for some of your extra special ginger beer.
8: Josh, you take him into the parlor, and I'll be right in with a big pitcher. Just make yourselves right to home, folks.
6: Now, this way, folks.
4: Thank you.
6: Why, Josie.
11: Josh? Oh, hello.
6: Downstairs, Josie? Sitting in the parlor all by yourself. Folks, this is my wife, Josie Mayfield Bullen.
1: This is Bullen.
6: Hi, Mrs. Bullen.
11: Oh, I'm so glad. It's so very nice having you.
6: Sit down, folks.
4: Yes, you will.
6: My, Josie talks mighty fine, eh? Had 2 years of state college, Josie did.
11: This girl is so pretty. Are you married?
3: Why, no, I'm not.
11: I am. I had a baby once. It was the cutest baby. She had blue eyes and the softest blonde hair.
6: Now, Josie, you know we don't talk about the baby.
10: Ma, where's that ginger beer?
8: Come in, Josh, come in. Well, what's everybody so quiet for? Josie, have you been talking about the baby again?
11: It was a girl, Mom. Remember? Oh, the sweetest little girl.
2: This place gives me the jeepers, Inspector. Not old, not this girl here.
4: Harry, show him that photo and let's beat it.
8: Come on, folks, now. Come on, try some of this.
1: Oh, just thank you, Mrs. Mayfield.
8: Hey,
1: by the way, do you recognize the man in this photograph?
8: This fella?
1: Mm-hmm.
8: Nope, can't say as I do. Josie, drink?
11: No, thanks, Mom. I was going to name my baby Mary Ellen, you know.
3: Ellery, please, let's go.
2: We're talking photos now. Here's one of Jonathan, Josie's brother.
8: Josh, you put that album away.
1: Please, may I see it, Mr. Bullen?
6: Sure.
1: Dad, come over here.
8: Here, miss, can I give you some ginger beer?
1: It's not the wounded man, Dad.
4: Nope. No resemblance to the stranger at all. What do you say we go?
1: No, Dad. We're staying in Derryville till I find out who that scarecrow man is and who tried to murder him.
12: That's the first portion of The Adventures of Ellery Queen from January 20th, 1944. The Scarecrow and the Snowman, starring Sidney Smith. We'll get back to it and more of Hollywood 360 after this.

0: With SRN News, I'm Ron Taylor. President Trump has threatened Iran after the funeral of Supreme Leader Ayatollah Ali Khamenei has saw open calls for his killing. The comments by the president made on his Truth Social website. There had been multiple days of U.S. airstrikes targeting Iran, as well as Iranian retaliatory fire targeting nations across the Mideast. This as the U.S. is demanding that Iran make a public statement saying the Strait of Hormuz is open and that ships crossing the vital corridor will not be subjected to further attacks. The president has ousted members of a bipartisan federal election commission charged with assisting state and local elections officials. The White House confirming yesterday that President Trump is taking executive action to change the makeup of the Election Assistance Commission. That agency distributes federal grants to states, tests voting systems, and maintains the national voter registration forms. This is SRN News.
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1: Well, new technology and artificial intelligence continues to be the main concern nationwide. This latest financial report shows that AI is beginning to replace numerous different jobs, including in the tech industry and even in the finance industry. Latest financial headlines show that globally, artificial intelligence has already replaced anywhere between 20 to 30,000 jobs in a single month, and it's only going to get worse moving forward. No longer will we see the cubicle of the white-collar job of data input into the computer, and no longer could we see that opportunity for minimum wage and entry-level positions that take little to no skill to start off your career. And the next question is, what's the future of the workforce for humanity? I know it may be somewhat unpopular for the younger generation, but trade schools continue to be on the rise in popularity as opposed to paying for that higher education. And to be honest, that's really not a bad field to get into. If that corner office job is going to be replaced by artificial intelligence, then working with your hands, replacing appliances, and building something may be the next step for humanity. And to be honest, that's how we started the nation in the first place, and it might be just getting back to our old roots.
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14: So this week, Mike, Lisa, and I received the newest edition of Good Old Days. It's the July-August issue, and Lisa brought hers in.
15: Right. This is the summertime edition. It's called The Good Old Summertime, Our Favorite Swimming Holes and Memorable Road Trips. So it has just some great articles and stories. They're so well written and so heartfelt. Summer days at the pool, celebrating the bicentennial at Valley Forge, best friends forever, the all-purpose swimming hole, fireworks, you get the idea. Really great articles and great photos. I see a lot of kids in swimsuits and a lot of families, and it's just a very warm, homey magazine, kind of like Hollywood 360.
14: Yeah,
15: it's really quite similar.
14: You know, the interesting thing, this magazine has been around for 64 64 years.
15: That's older than you.
14: Yeah.
15: Older than dirt, as my mom says.
14: Yeah, but believe it or not, they have been publishing this magazine every other month for 64 years. And there's a reason why it is so successful, because it's an incredible magazine. Lisa hit right on it. It's exactly like our radio show. It's a magazine form of our radio show.
15: It seems to me like a labor of love and full of heart. And yeah. I feel like that's sort of what Hollywood 360 yes. is as well. And I think you can feel that in the magazine.
14: Mm-hmm.
15: So we have a really special offer that they're only giving to our listeners. Do you want to let them know?
14: Yeah, go ahead.
15: All right. So this is a 2-year subscription. It's 12 issues. It's regularly $71.88. 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That's $18 a year.
14: Mm-hmm.
15: And you receive a free gift alongside. It's a no-brainer. It's a great item for you. It's also a great gift for somebody else, because every other month they get this Good Old Days magazine. It's a real good reminder
14: yeah.
15: of home.
14: 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All right, we're listening to The Adventures of Ellery Queen, the Scarecrow, and the Snowman, sponsored by Promo Seltzer. From January 20th, 1944, here's the conclusion.
10: Finally, 3 days later, Dr. Jenkins said we could question the stranger. But when we went to the man's room at the hospital, we found that he'd escaped through a window. It was Ellery hopping. The Scarecrow man gone, and we still didn't know who he was or who had tried to murder him.
16: Well, we hung around trying to find someone who recognized the Scarecrow man from Ellery's picture of him, but no one knew him, so we gave up. 6 months later, January it was, we got a letter from the Derryville Justice of the Peace, an old fellow named Clem Hunter. Hunter confessed that he'd lied about not recognizing the stranger, and he wanted to clear his conscience. He wrote us, "You certainly won't find it out from anybody else, because me and the town clerk, who's dead, were the only ones who knew who this fellow was. If you'll come see me, I'll tell you the whole story."
17: But 2 days before we got back to Derryville, old Clem Hunter up and kicked the bucket. Pneumonia. Boy, you should have seen the maestro. Our last hope of solving the mystery 6 feet under. But the maestro says, "Now that we're here, I'm not going back to New York without taking another whack at the Mayfields." Well, we drive over to the Mayfield farm in practically a blizzard. The roads were so bad, Ma Mayfield makes us stay overnight.
10: Late that same afternoon, the storm subsided a bit, and Ellery and I went outside to find Josh Bullen hammering away at a thick pole driven into the frozen earth right off the porch.
18: "Hi, Mr. Bullen. What are you doing?"
16: "Making a snowman, Mr. Queen."
10: "A snowman?"
16: "That's steady enough, I reckon. Now to pack more snow around him."
10: "Oh, may I help, Mr. Bullen?"
16: "Sure thing, Miss Porter. Pitch right in."
18: "Oh, by George, that looks like fun. Move over, Nicky."
10: "Now, hurry, I ask first."
18: Seeing this pole, Josh, stuck in the ground this way...
16: "Sort of reminds you of the fellow we found hanging in the cornfield last summer, don't it?"
18: "Yes. Ever hear anything more about him after he escaped from the Derryville Hospital, Josh?"
16: "Nary word. Say, this has come along fine. You make his head, Miss Porter."
10: "Oh, fine."
16: "Hope Josie likes him. She's watching from her bedroom window up there. Hi, Josie! Like it, Mrs. B?"
19: "Josh, he's lovely."
16: "Well, wait, he ain't finished. He still needs eyes, nose, and a mouth."
19: "And a pipe, Josh. Stick a pipe in his mouth. Oh, how my baby would have loved him."
10: "Baby? She's still..."
16: "Don't be no mind, folks." "Sure, Josie, pipe it is."
10: "Yes, who ever heard of a snowman without a pipe?"
18: "A corn cob, Josh."
16: "Yeah, gotta have a corn cob. Oh, blame it, I left my cob up in my bedroom this morning. Of course, Pa Mayfield's got a raft of them. Keeps all his cobs up in that attic room of his. But I guess we better not bother Pa. Might start shooting at you for Jonathan again, eh, Mr. Queen?"
18: "Yeah."
16: Oh, but gee, here's that other corn cob of mine right here in my jeans. Forgot all about the second one. There's Josie. How's he look?
19: Oh, he's a beautiful snowman with that pipe, Josh.
20: Oh, hi, Inspector and Sergeant. Look at this.
16: Hey, that's some production.
17: A snowman. Where's the maestro?
20: Ellery, what? It was right here a second ago.
21: Here I am, Nicky.
20: Oh.
17: Him and his movie camera.
21: Yes, Sergeant. I remembered it was in the car.
16: Going to take movies of this snowman, son?
21: Dad, you're a mind reader.

0: Who's there?
1: Who's doing that? Somebody's at the door of this iceberg they call a bedroom.
2: Climb it a bit, son. See who it is.
0: Oh, must be 10 below 0 in here. Yes, who is it?
3: Mary, it's me.
4: Oh, it's Nikki crying.
5: It's me.
4: Oh, wait, Nikki. This floor. Coming.
3: Mary, I just saw it.
6: Saw what, Nikki? Nikki Annie, why are you crying?
3: I couldn't sleep. I got up and looked out my bedroom window at the snowman in the front yard and...
6: Nikki, stop. What did you see?
3: The snowman. He's bleeding.

0: Less noise, Bailey. Don't want to wake the others.
1: Okay, Inspector.
2: There. There, you see?
0: A red-brown stain all over the snowman's chest. Henry, what in thunderation do you think you're doing?
3: Photographing the snowman, Dad. Lucky this moonlight's so bright. Now, let's have a look.
1: Well, if that ain't blood, real blood, I'll turn in my badge.
2: Somebody's idea of a joke.
3: Nikki, go back to bed.
2: Oh, no.
0: Yeah, go on, Nikki.
2: All right, Inspector.
0: Joke, huh? Some joke.
1: Maestro, it's a dead man under this snowman.
3: I thought so. Strapped to the pole by his belt?
1: Yeah, just like that scarecrow guy last summer.
0: Two ugly stab wounds in his chest, son.
3: Brush the snow off from around his head, Sergeant.
1: Yeah.
0: Oh,
1: it's the same guy.
0: The man who escaped from the Dairyville Hospital.
3: The Scarecrow Man.

0: Why isn't Feely back? He'd freeze as hard as this corpse in the front yard here. Again, all identification marks gone, dratted.
1: How long do you figure he's been dead?
0: Well, I'd say since late last night, sir.
1: Yes, about the time the snow stopped. We slept through the whole thing.
0: Feely.
2: Yeah, Inspector?
0: Mushing from Nome? Well, what'd you find out? Where's the single set of tracks leading up to the snowman come from?
2: The Mayfield barn, Inspector. Blood in there. And signs of a fight.
1: Murdered in the barn, huh? And the killer carried the dead man to this spot, knocked down Josh Bullen's snowman, slung the corpse to the pole with his own belt, and rebuilt a snowman around it.
2: Why do you suppose he did that now, Maestro?
1: To delay discovery of the crime, Sergeant. The killer was afraid of us. By the time the snow melted, we'd long since have left the neighborhood.
0: It'd have worked, too, if the dead man's blood hadn't soaked through the snow. Really, was there any clue in the barn to the killer?
2: I looked my eyes out, Inspector. No dice.
1: And these tracks don't tell us anything. Killer wore huge galoshes. Could have been anyone's.
0: But aren't there any other tracks, really, to show where the killer came from or which way he went?
2: Nary a track. Anywhere's on the Mayfield property.
1: Dad, that means the victim came to the barn during the snowstorm, as did his murderer. Then more snow fell and wiped out all the tracks they'd made.
0: So by the time the killer lugged his victim's body from the barn to the front yard here, all he left was this one set of tracks.
2: Hey, wait. Then where are the killer's tracks escaping from the yard here after he put the body in the snowman? There ain't no escaping tracks.
1: Sergeant, you've hit it. The only place the killer could have escaped to without leaving further tracks in the snow is up onto the porch of the Mayfield farmhouse here.
2: Say, yeah. He could have made it from the snowman to the porch in one big step.
0: But, Henry, that means the killer is one of the people in this farmhouse.
1: Yes, Dad. At last we know the stranger was murdered by one of the Mayfield tribe. So let's wake him up and find out which one.
0: Well, we went to work on the Mayfields. We might just as well have saved our breath. They all claimed they didn't know a thing about the corpse and the snowman. So we turned the whole mess over to the local sheriff and headed for home. I don't like to remember Ellery the next few weeks. Irritable. Snap your head off for a look. Haul out his reels of movie film that he'd shot on our two trips to Dairyville and run them over and over. But anyway, one night, he was showing his shots of the bloodstained snowman when...
1: Mickey, stop the machine. Sergeant, put the lights on.
2: Yeah.
0: Why the excitement, sir?
2: Now, what cops?
1: Now I know who killed that man.
2: You know who killed him? But, Maestro, we don't even know who he was.
1: You mean the victim?
2: Yeah.
1: I've known that for some time.
0: You have?
1: Not his name, of course. But it wasn't the victim's identity which held me up. It was his killer's identity.
3: And now you know that, too? But how can you, Ellery? All you've done is run the snowman movies.
1: They're what told me, Nicky. Didn't you notice a difference between the Josh Bullen snowman and the snowman the killer built around the corpse?
0: No.
1: The snow at the base of the killer's snowman had been shoveled up. Don't you see? After concealing the body inside the snowman, the killer then began poking in the snow at its feet with a shovel.
0: He'd lost something in the snow and was looking for it.
3: But what, Ellery?
1: My films even answer that. There's an object in the shots of the original snowman that's missing from the shots of the made-over snowman.
2: Something missing? What, Maestro?
1: Josh Bullen's corncob pipe.
0: Say, that's right. When we found the made-over snowman with the corpse inside, the pipe wasn't there.
1: Exactly. The killer dropped the pipe accidentally and shoveled frantically around trying to find it. He never did find it. Otherwise, he'd have stuck it back in the snowman's mouth.
2: Yeah, so we'd think it was still the same snowman and not get suspicious and find the body.
3: That's all very well, Mr. Queen. But what's the missing corncob got to do with the killer of the stranger?
1: The missing corncob, Nicky, tells me who the killer was.

0: Well, ladies and gentlemen, there you have the mystery of the Scarecrow and the Snowman. Have you puzzled it out yet? Well, let's compare solutions with our guest armchair detectives. Nikki, will you introduce our guest, please?
1: Well, Ellery, our first guest tonight is Miss Jean Cagney, the famous screen star and sister of Jimmy Cagney. Our second guest is Mr. Peter Cusack, Executive Secretary of the National Foundation for Infantile Paralysis. All right, Ellery.
0: Thank you, Nikki. Ladies and gentlemen, I'd like to take a moment here to remind you that the March of Dimes to fight infantile paralysis is on right now. Won't you help protect America's children from this dread disease by sending your dimes and dollars, as much as you can afford, to President Roosevelt, Washington, D.C.? Thank you. And now, Miss Cagney, who is the murderer?
2: I'd say it was Ma Mayfield.
1: Have you any reason?
2: Well, I would suspect that Ma Mayfield wouldn't have a second pipe on hand.
0: Mm-hmm.
2: And also, I think she'd be strong enough to be able to commit the crime and to reconstruct the snowman.
0: Thank you, Miss Cagney. And Mr. Cusack, who do you think the murderer is?
3: I think the murderer was Josh Mayfield, Ellery.
0: Why do you think that?
3: I don't know what his motive was, but the clue of the missing corncob pipe makes me feel that it was he, because he referred to the fact that that Pa Mayfield had this collection, and Pa Mayfield being very fussy and irritable, I would think that Josh would not want to lose the pipe.
1: You mean Josh Bullen, the husband of Josie Mayfield.
3: Excuse me.
1: Yes.
0: Thank you, Mr. Cusack and Miss Cagney. We'll let you know in just a moment whether you've hit the solution to our mystery.
4: Henry, you said you knew who that dead stranger was.
0: Well, Dad, remember your mentioning that we got a letter from the Derryville Justice of the Peace?
4: Clem Hunter, who wrote saying that he knew who this stranger was?
0: Yes. Now, what could a justice of the peace and a town clerk know that other members of a rural community might not know? Well, what do we usually associate with justices of the peace?
1: Marriages. He performs them.
0: Yes. And marriages also involve a town clerk, who probably issues a license and certainly records the marriage in the town rolls.
4: So you figure the stranger had been married in Derryville years before.
0: Right. But who else would know of the stranger's marriage? Only the Mayfields, because the killer is one of them. So we must ask, what woman at the Mayfield farm was of marriageable age? Only one. Josie, the daughter.
1: Josie's married to Josh Bullen.
0: Conclusion, Josie and the stranger had been married before Josie's marriage to Josh Bullen. A secret marriage, because no one in Derryville was able to recognize the stranger from that photo I took of him at the hospital last summer. So it was reasonable to conclude that one of the Mayfield tribe had killed the stranger to keep his secret marriage to Josie from becoming public knowledge.
4: Josie and the stranger elope or something. Old man Mayfield finds out and either drives the man away or buys him off. Must have been something pretty raw about the man that the Mayfields couldn't stomach.
5: So when they thought Josie's husband would never turn up again, Josie never bothered to get a divorce.
1: Then when Josie married Josh Bullen, she committed bigamy.
0: Yes. Well, the husband did turn up again last July, probably with demands for more money which the Mayfields couldn't or wouldn't meet. So one of the family stabbed him early that Sunday morning and hid the body in the cornfield scarecrow till it could be disposed of permanently at nightfall. But we came along during the day, found the stranger still alive, took him to the hospital, and he escaped. And the one who knew Josie's bigamous secret was loose again.
5: Then why did he come back in January?
0: We'll never know exactly, Sergeant. Anyway, the same Mayfield murdered him for keeps this time and hid the body in the snowman so that we'd fail to discover the crime and leave.
4: But who is the killer, son? How do you know?
0: The missing corncob pipe tells me, Dad.
4: Corncob pipe?
0: We know the killer wanted a corncob and hadn't located the one he'd lost in the deep snow. Because if he had found it, he'd have stuck it back in the snowman's mouth. And he didn't. But that fact clears Josh Bullen and old Pa Mayfield.
4: Clears Bullen and his father-in-law? How so, son?
0: Because either man could easily have got another corncob to stick into the snowman's mouth, Dad.
1: How do you figure that out, Ellery?
0: Well, we know that Josh Bullen had a second corncob up in his bedroom. And we also know that Pa Mayfield kept his corncobs in his attic room. Either man could have procured a corncob to replace the lost one merely by stealing up to his own room in the middle of the night while the rest of us were asleep. Since the killer didn't replace the lost pipe, it means he didn't have one to replace it with and couldn't get another from his own room.
5: But, Maestro, that leaves only...
1: the two women of the house.
0: Precisely. Could the murderer have been Josie, Josh's wife? No. It was a man-sized job to carry the dead body from the barn to the front yard, demolish the original snowman, tie the corpse to the pole, and build a new snowman around it. Josie is an invalid, bedridden most of the time, so Josie couldn't possibly have done it.
5: The old lady?
0: Yes, Sergeant. Ma Mayfield. Did Ma Mayfield have the strength to commit both these strenuous crimes? Oh, yes. Josh told us she even helped with the farming. In fact, Josh said she was as strong as a plowmare. Yes, Ma Mayfield killed her daughter's husband to protect Josie's reputation in that rural community and save what was left of the poor girl's life. And there, ladies and gentlemen, you have the solution to the mystery. I want to thank Miss Cagney and Mr. Cusack for appearing as guest armchair detectives this evening. We want especially to compliment Miss Cagney on her skill in solving the crime. We have for both Miss Cagney and Mr. Cusack a personal gift from Bromo Seltzer, also an autographed copy of my latest mystery anthology, The Female of the Species, and a subscription to Ellery Queen's Mystery Magazine.
6: And now, Ellery, let's hear about next week.
0: Well, ladies and gentlemen, next week we tell you a ghost story. Yes, a ghost story with a real ghost that seems immune to bullets. Don't miss next week, Adventure of the Family Ghost. Our guests will be Martha Scott and Mark Conley.

0: This is the National Broadcasting Company.
1: That's the Adventures of Ellery Queen with the Scarecrow and the Snowman from January 20th, 1944, starring Sidney Smith. Good NBC broadcast. Hope you enjoyed that. Time for this month in music history.
2: All right, here's another song from 2011. Tell me about it, talking,
1: I don't know you. Good tune. Kiss me till you're drunk and I'll
2: show you all the moves like Jagger. I've who's got singing, the Carl? Moves like Jagger.
1: I've got the moves. Yeah, this is, I know who this is.
2: Yeah. He was a judge on The Voice for a while.
1: I know. He got a lot of tattoos.
2: He's a pretty cool guy. He's got a lot of tattoos.
1: What's the name of his band?
2: Maroon 5.
1: Yeah, Maroon 5. Yeah.
2: This is Maroon 5, and it features Christina Aguilera, and it spent 4
1: Christina
2: weeks.
1: Aguilera, 818-555-1212.
2: Yeah. And you don't have to wait 6 months or 3 months.
1: No.
2: No, no. You're good to call
1: I'd
2: right away.
1: I'd be like, call right now.
2: Right away.
1: Yeah, call now.
2: So 4 weeks at number one, so this is a hot tune. And this is Adam Levine, by the way.
1: Adam Levine. Yeah, very good. Yeah. I like it a lot.
2: Me too.
1: All right, more of Hollywood 360 after this.
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9: When Abraham Lincoln was elected president in 1860, America stood on the edge of collapse. Over the next 4 years, the Civil War claimed more than 700,000 lives and tested whether our republic could endure. As the war drew to a close, Lincoln looked beyond victory. He looked toward healing. In his second inaugural address, he challenged the nation. Let us strive on to bind up the nation's wounds, to achieve and cherish a just and lasting peace. Lincoln understood that preserving the greatest experiment in self-government required more than winning a war. It required the character to restore what had been broken. More than 160 years later, America still faces division. The question is not whether we'll disagree. The question is whether we still have the wisdom and the character to heal together.
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2: News this hour from Town Hall. I'm Ron Taylor. Graham Plattner has formally withdrawn from Maine's U.S. Senate race.
3: The Maine Secretary of State's office has received paperwork from Graham Plattner, officially ending his upstart but troubled campaign for U.S. Senate. The formal withdrawal comes 2 days after Plattner said he would quit the race.
4: It can't be made.
3: After a sexual assault allegation that he denies. Maine Democrats have until July 27th to name a new nominee. Democratic Party committee members have signed off on holding a nominating convention. Maine's considered key for control of the U.S. Senate, and Democrats are looking for a candidate capable of defeating Republican Senator Susan Collins. I'm Ben Thomas.
2: President Trump is aware that he's enemy number one on a particular list.
5: It appears President Trump is well aware of the intelligence that he is number one on Iran's hit list. The information shared with the U.S. by the Israelis, who are warning of a new plot to take out President Trump in retaliation for him taking out top leaders in Iran. Earlier in the week at the NATO summit in Turkey, President Trump telling reporters,
6: "There was another list came out yesterday, and I'm number one on, I like being number one on TikTok better. But I'm number one on the list for killing."
5: Laura Winters reporting.
2: The U.S. is demanding that Iran make a public statement saying the Strait of Hormuz is open and that ships crossing the vital corridor will not be subject to further attacks. That's according to two U.S. officials who said internal Tehran power struggles have made it difficult to reach and keep a deal. Crews are draining the Lincoln Memorial's reflecting pool again as President Trump's problem-plagued effort to renovate the site pushes past his deadline. A passenger on board a flight from Greece to Germany was partially sucked out of a window when it broke soon after takeoff. A hospital official in northern Greece said the 61-year-old man suffered injuries. News at townhall.com.
7: I love telling you about The Story of Everything, an incredible movie. Did you know the odds of our universe having the exact physical constants needed for life are 1 in 10 to the power of 10 to the 123rd? It's a number so large, there aren't enough particles in the universe to write it all down. It's not philosophy, it's physics. I've been telling you about the powerful documentary, The Story of Everything. 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Featuring Dr. Stephen Meyer and other respected scientists, this film asks and answers a profound question. 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
2: The NBA's reigning big man is getting paid big. And as correspondent Ed Thomas reports, this paycheck is a record setter.
8: It's painful, you know. It's painful.
3: Victor Wembanyama on losing in the NBA Finals to the New York Knicks.
8: But I'm not running away from that. But I'm using that to fuel me.
3: And now the 7'4" NBA Defensive Player of the Year has signed what will be the richest contract in San Antonio Spurs history. A person with knowledge of the negotiations tells it's a 5-year extension that could exceed $250 million if the player option in the final season's picked up. The source says Wembanyama could have agreed to a deal that topped $300 million, but chose a lesser amount to give the Spurs flexibility with the contracts of the team's other budding young stars. I'm Ben Thomas.
2: 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Anti-terrorist police in Greece have arrested three people for a bomb attack that's killed a politician's mother and injured four others.
9: Anti-terror police in Greece have arrested three people in connection with a series of firebomb attacks in July. The bombings in Thessaloniki targeted members of Greece's governing Conservative Party, the New Democracy Party. A mother of a parliamentary candidate was killed, with several others injured. Greece has a long history of politically motivated violence dating back to the 1970s. While the groups most active in the 1980s and 1990s have been dismantled, new groups have emerged. emerged. I'm Karen Chamas.
2: Global oil demand is set to decline this year for the first time since 2020. The International Energy Agency expects a drop of about 1 million barrels per day. This decline is due to higher oil prices and supply disruptions caused by the U.S.-Iran war. More on these stories at townhall.com.
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19: Hello, everyone. I'm Carl Amari, and this is Hollywood 360, the radio show that presents all things entertainment, including trivia contests and games, movie reviews, celebrity interviews, showbiz news, and classic radio shows. My co-host is the illustrious Lisa Wolf. In this hour, John Daner stars as Paladin in a Western adventure set in the late 1800s on Have Gun, Will Travel from 1959. But it's time now for Fact or Fiction. Lisa will present celebrity secrets. I must guess if they're fact or fiction while you play along at home. Right, Lisa?
20: That's right. We're going to have a little fun here with some fun nuggets.
19: Celebrity secrets.
20: Celebrity secrets, which of course won't be a secret anymore.
19: Yeah.
20: Taylor Swift's first job was working at an ice cream shop in Pennsylvania. Fact or fiction?
19: Fact.
20: Fiction. She worked on her family's Christmas tree farm.
19: Oh, okay.
20: Okay. Before
19: off to a good start.
20: Off to a good start.
19: Yeah, really good start.
20: Okay, so if you get all of the rest correct, yeah, I'll get you a pizza because
19: right,
20: you haven't been successful
19: okay,
20: to that
19: Mike,
20: end.
19: Here we go.
20: Before becoming famous, Brad Pitt worked as a pizza mascot.
19: No, he has a brother named Arm.
20: Arm. Gotcha.
19: So what did you say?
20: You didn't hear one thing.
19: He was a pizza mascot?
20: He worked as a pizza mascot.
19: Pizza mascot? What the heck is that?
20: Like when you dress up in a pizza suit and you like give out flyers for like
19: real
20: Pizza Hut or
19: real
20: whatever. I'm sorry, fact. That was the fiction. He worked as a chicken mascot. He wore a chicken
19: What's
20: suit
19: the difference?
20: And handed out flyers for El Pollo Loco.
19: Yeah.
20: Pollo Loco.
19: Pollo Loco.
20: Okay.
19: All right, so I don't have a pizza.
20: You don't have a pizza.
19: Right.
20: Jennifer Lopez legally changed her middle name to Jenny after her hit song.
19: No.
20: Correct, no.
19: No, she did not.
20: No, she did not. George Clooney tried out for a professional hockey team.
19: No. He tried out for baseball.
20: You are correct. It was the Cincinnati Reds. Lady Gaga turned down a scholarship to study marine biology.
19: Marine biology? No.
20: No, she did not. She attended NYU's Tisch School of Arts. Oprah Winfrey secretly appeared as an extra in Home Alone.
19: Secretly, no.
20: No, she did not. Yeah. There was a rumor that she did, but she did not.
19: Yeah.
20: Kelly Clarkson secretly recorded an album under a fake name before winning American Idol.
19: No.
20: No, she did not.
19: No, she did not.
20: Justin Timberlake auditioned to be a Disney prince at a theme park.
19: Real.
20: No, he was on the Mickey Mouse Club, but he didn't do that. Sandra Bullock.
19: Wait.
20: Whoops, Sandra Bullock.
19: I hate
15: And I don't.
20: You remember her? We just talked about her. Trained to become a flight attendant before becoming an actress.
15: Real?
20: Nope, fiction. Beyonce once entered a singing contest disguised under a fake name.
15: Real?
20: Nope, she didn't. Keanu Reeves earned money sharpening knives as a teenager.
15: Ridiculous.
20: Correct.
15: Oh, God.
20: But he did work at a hockey rink. Here's the last one.
15: Right.
20: Dolly Parton turned down the chance to record I Will Always Love You because she didn't think it would be a hit.
15: Real.
20: No, she wrote and recorded the song herself.
15: Yeah.
20: And she believed in it.
15: Well, then why didn't she record it?
20: She did.
15: Oh, okay. I thought she gave it to...
20: many other people have recorded as well, but she
15: So every one of those was wrong.
20: Correct.
15: Every single one of them.
20: Yes.
15: Every one of them, Mike.
20: That's right.
15: Ah, you're tricky, Lisa.
21: What happened there?
15: Every single one of them was...
20: They were all fiction.
15: All fiction. Every one of them.
20: Because I have the power to choose to
15: do
20: that.
15: This is true. You
20: do have
15: the power.
20: And thus I did.
15: And that's why you're not getting out of the 800. Because I have that power.
20: Oh, my God.
15: All right, when we come back, we're going to tune into Have Gun, Will Travel. Stick around.
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19: 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Okay, we air a lot of Have Gun, Will Travel episodes on our show, and we have them all direct from the master transcription discs. These are amazing sound quality, and it's an amazing series. And interestingly, it started as a television show, and then about a year later moved to radio. Isn't that interesting?
20: Yeah.
19: Usually it was the other way around. On TV, Richard Boone played Paladin, Soldier of Fortune. He was a guy you'd go to if you really needed help and you couldn't go to the sheriff or whatever, and you needed someone to travel or they kidnapped somebody. He was this guy who could solve problems in the late 1800s. His name was Paladin. And on TV, as I say, Richard Boone, but on radio, it was John Daner that played the role. This is a broadcast from August 5th, 1959, called Maggie O'Banion. Here's John Daner in part one of Have Gun, Will Travel.
0: I'm offering you a choice, to fight with knives or guns. But just remember this, whichever way you choose, the loser will be a long time dead.
1: Have Gun, Will Travel. Starring Mr. John Daner as Paladin. San Francisco, 1875. The Carlton Hotel, headquarters of a man called Paladin.
5: Mr. Paladin! Mr. Paladin!
0: Over here, hey boy.
5: Mr. Paladin, message.
0: Oh, thank you, hey boy.
6: Mr. Paladin.
0: Yes. Oh. How do you do?
6: Badly. In the future, when you send a note to a lady, kindly instruct the waiter not to hand the note to the lady's companion.
0: I apologize. Perhaps I can recompense you in some way?
5: Mr. Webster, one answer?
0: Tell him my price is $1,000, hey boy. Madam,
6: I... caused me the most dreadful kind of embarrassment.
0: Well, I am indeed sorry, madam. If you will allow me...
5: I already told him $1,000.
6: He actually insisted that I was flirting with you across that entire dining room last night.
0: That's ridiculous. You were the soul of decorum. Webster said what, hey boy?
5: He turned red like a stove, but he said he paid.
0: Ah, good.
6: He forbade me to ever communicate with you again.
0: That's bad. The gentleman is your husband?
6: Certainly not.
0: Well, that's good. But we'll have to show him, you and I, that absolutely nothing occurred to cause him to act this way.
6: Of course.
0: Well, what time may I pick you up for dinner?
6: 8 o'clock.
0: Always a good hour.
6: Until then.
5: Oh, boy. What I tell Miss Webster?
0: Oh, tell him I'll find out why three of his riders have been waylaid on open rangeland, and I'll do what I can for him.
5: Oh, yes, I have gun will travel?
0: Exactly.

0: The trail to the Brazos River is a long and lonely one, and it took 10 days hard riding to get there. Once I was there, it was nothing but brackish, muddy water, the product of an unfriendly nature. A mile beyond, the trail sloped up into the rocks. It was hard going.
1: Hold it right there. Man's on your left, man's on your right, and I'm here. Them's your odds. Unbuckle that gun belt, let it drop. Climb down. Now don't wiggle a hair. Boys?
2: Yes, sir.
1: You stand behind him, Pete.
3: Yes, sir.
1: Mister, can you see that sign?
0: Yeah.
1: Then read it.
0: Closed range, keep out, O'Banion Ranch.
1: You crossed.
0: This is open range according to the map.
1: According to me, it's open when I say it's open. You boys can have his clothes and horse. I'll just take a gun. Hey, he's got a derringer. Get him, Pete. He don't talk so tall now, does he?
4: One of you ought to be able to split wood and fetch water.
5: We take orders from Cyrus Cookie.
0: Good morning. Is this the O'Banion Ranch?
5: Well, I declare. Look at the wind blew in.
0: I have some business with whoever owns this ranch.
5: Move on, fella. Next ranch is 20 miles. No handout here.
0: I want to see the owner.
5: Maybe we ought to let him see the owner if he takes a bath first. Owner here is kind of persnickety about dirt.
6: Go on, it's off, Pete. Get off! Go on!
7: Get out of here!
8: You think you're pretty smart,
9: and you're dirtier than he is.
10: If I get out of here, I'll turn you apart.
4: Well, I declare, mister, didn't look like there was much man under them raggedy clothes and all. Here, you can't go in there.
0: I'm looking for O'Banion.
11: I'm Miss O'Banion. I own this ranch.
4: I told him not to come in, Miss Margaret.
11: Is this one of our men, Cookie?
4: No, ma'am. Just drifted in.
11: I see.
0: That's quite a collection of guns, miss.
11: Collecting guns happens to be my foreman's hobby.
0: I know. He collected mine. I'd like to meet your foreman.
11: Well, then come back in a week. Cyrus and his range crew left this morning on a cattle drive.
4: I could use some kitchen help now, Miss Margaret. With Cyrus gone, I can't get help out of the hands.
11: Well, then hire this one if you wish. But see that he takes a bath and put him into some clean clothing.

0: Say, let me put a question to you. How much do you appreciate the things that make life just a little easier? Like living any place you've a mind to. Now, according to our Constitution, if we don't like where we live, we can move to any other state we want to. All we have to do is hop in our car or take a train or a plane and off we go. And when we get where we're going, there's plenty of stores and shops and tradesmen to help us in our new home. But let's go back a spell to 1790 and see what happened then when folks got the urge to move. If you were living back then, you'd maybe pick up a copy of the Providence Gazette and you read an article called Advice to American Farmers. It tells all about moving out west, which is western Pennsylvania and Ohio in 1790. It says if you're moving, you'd better take along some apple, peach, and garden seeds, a kettle for boiling, maple sap, and of course a gun and plenty of ammunition. You should also have a Bible. Other folks moving west in 1790 took along maple saplings to plant, or homemade tools they could use to build boats when they got there. Boats were about as important as horses in 1790. Most of the towns were built inside a fort, since the Indians didn't specially like all this pioneering that was going on, and guns and ammunition were worked overtime. And Indians weren't the only ones who gave folks trouble. There was plenty of bear and wolves and other wild animals to keep folks on their toes. But somehow, in spite of all the fuss and bother of moving into a new community, folks in 1790 didn't complain. They just kept working and fighting, so living would be easier in the future. The future you're now protecting.
1: When a man is stripped of his horse, his saddle, and his guns, his problems become simple. He must have food and a place to rest. Once those things are attained, he can go about the job of retrieving his lost property, even if the job of washing dishes and serving meals comes first.
2: Here, you stay out of that stew.
1: Mm-hmm. Well, a man can get mighty hungry around this place, working in the kitchen.
2: I've been watching you. You ain't no saddle bum. Just who are you, mister?
1: Would you believe me if I told you I was the oldest son of an English nobleman?
2: Well, not hardly. A little callus on your thumb there. Wouldn't be from a gun hammer, would it?
1: It might, Cookie.
2: You're here after someone or something?
1: Tell me about the foreman, Cyrus.
2: Give me that other pot there. Cyrus runs the whole ranch for Miss Margaret. Has ever since her folks died.
1: Why doesn't she run it?
2: She's a lady, you can see that. Drinks tea and reads poetry books all day.
1: She's still an O'Banion.
2: Pouring them peeled potatoes.
1: You know, Cookie, puzzles me. This kind of range should support thousands of head of cattle. On my way here, I didn't see 20 steers.
2: Well, maybe you didn't look good. Cyrus does a good job for Miss Margaret. She don't have to turn a finger.
1: Pretty hard thing not to turn on a ranch this size, even if you are the owner and a lady.
2: Would you want somebody like her out there mixing with this ranching crowd? Like Jake and them others sitting outside now waiting to pay you back for dumping them in the trough? Or is somebody like her better off inside with her tea and poetry?
1: Nothing wrong with tea and poetry, Cookie, but it's not a substitute for living.
2: You carry your tray into her now.
1: All right.
2: And you be polite, you hear?
1: All right. Tea?
3: Thank you. Will you pour, please?
1: One lump or two.
3: One, please. I probably should say I think that you've done very well so far.
1: Thank you.
3: But breakfast was served quite expertly. You show considerable household ability. Would you kindly stop staring at me like that?
1: Yes, ma'am.
3: A good servant tries to be as inconspicuous as possible.
1: Yes, ma'am.
3: The books on the mantel, please bring them.
1: Of course. Tennyson or Shelley, ma'am?
3: Oh, it doesn't matter.
1: But it does. I recommend this one. Shakespeare.
3: I think he's very common.
1: In certain passages, maybe. He deals with common ideas, but in words of uncommon beauty.
3: Really? And are you a poet?
1: No, but I've read some.
3: I see. You may go.
1: As you say. Oh, I've drawn up a list of odd jobs for the men. Hard work always improves ranch discipline.
3: You've drawn up a list?
1: Mm-hmm, yes.
3: Well, I understand you're in some difficulty with the men.
1: Nothing that can't be straightened out.
3: Oh. Well, in that case, please feel free to oversee things.
1: Thank you.
3: Paladin.
1: Yes, ma'am?
3: I hope they thrash you within an inch of your life.

That's the first portion of Have Gun, Will Travel, April 5th, 1959, a show called Maggie O'Banion, starring John Daner. We'll get back to it and more of Hollywood 360 after this.

0: With SRN News, I'm Ron Taylor. President Trump has threatened Iran after the funeral of Supreme Leader Ayatollah Ali Khamenei saw open calls for his killing. The comments by the president made on his Truth Social website, there had been multiple days of U.S. airstrikes against Iran, targeting Iran, as well as Iranian retaliatory fire targeting nations across the Mideast. This as the U.S. is demanding that Iran make a public statement saying that the Strait of Hormuz is open and that ships crossing the vital corridor will not be subjected to further attacks. President Trump has ousted members of a bipartisan federal election commission charged with assisting state and local election officials. The White House confirming yesterday that the president is taking executive action to change the makeup of the Election Assistance Commission. That agency distributes federal grants to states, tests voting systems, and maintains the national voter registration forms. This is SRN News.
1: Foundations of Freedom, a look at America's founding principles and the leaders who shaped our nation.
2: When Abraham Lincoln was elected president in 1860, America stood on the edge of collapse. Over the next 4 years, the Civil War claimed more than 700,000 lives and tested whether our republic could endure. As the war drew to a close, Lincoln looked beyond victory. He looked toward healing. In his second inaugural address, he challenged the nation. Let us strive on to bind up the nation's wounds, to achieve and cherish a just and lasting peace. Lincoln understood that preserving the greatest experiment in self-government required more than winning a war. It required the character to restore what had been broken. More than 160 years later, America still faces division. The question is not whether we'll disagree. The question is whether we still have the wisdom and the character to heal together.
3: In today's political chaos, it's easy to feel lost. That's why San Antonio has Politics with the Big Dogs every Saturday morning at 10 on 9:30 a.m. The Answer. Anthony Holm brings sharp, straight-talk insight into Texas politics, policy, and conservative values. He takes on the big questions. Where's Texas headed? What's happening to our Constitution? 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If you're looking for clarity in the middle of confusion, this is where you'll find it. 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
11: 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All right, we're listening to Have Gun, Will Travel with Maggie O'Banion, starring John Daner from April 5th, 1959. Here's the conclusion.
12: We'll be back to our show in just a minute, but first, this message. You know, our servicemen overseas have a wonderful opportunity to observe new customs and traditions. They find, too, that these ideas aren't so strange after all. For instance, take this business of tattooing. On some of the islands of the Pacific, the natives adorn themselves with tattoo marks indicating the group they belong to or the gods they worship. Among the Brahmins and Mohammedans, a tattoo is used as a mark of caste, although the caste system is rapidly disappearing. In Japan, skilled artists create truly beautiful designs using the human body instead of a canvas. Well, all this might sound strange, but tattooing is not unknown in our culture. However, as some of our servicemen have observed, it's a little embarrassing when a fellow with a tattoo that reads John Loves Mary takes as a wife a girl by the name of Josephine. Or the young man with a beautiful anchor on his chest finds himself in the Army or the Air Force. From another standpoint, the beauty marks worn by some women of Western civilization are nothing more than a form of tattoo. And the same thing is true about other customs and traditions of all countries. The way of doing things may be different, but the ideals are the same. These customs are important to the people who follow them. And our servicemen are helping to maintain goodwill by observing the customs of other people in other lands.
13: No.
14: Any of you others want to take it up?
15: Not me.
14: But all of you can get to work for a change. You, Cookie needs water. Hop to it.
16: Yes.
14: You, firewood on the double. Half cord by sundown. You, in the barn, curry those animals.
16: Yeah.
14: Now, the rest of you, there's enough work for all hands around here. If you can't find any, let me know. I'll find it for you. Now, hop.
17: What about me?
14: You and I are going to check the feed and water conditions, Jake. Any objections?
17: So long as I can't whop you, I'll ride with you. Well, it's about the size of it. What do you think?
18: Lots of grass. Plenty of water. Everything but cattle. Does Miss O'Banion know there's not even breeding stock left out here?
17: She knows what Cyrus tells her. No more.
18: Oh. Go on.
17: He even makes sure we don't get visitors through here poking around, asking the kind of questions you're asking.
18: I'm sure of that. Does he keep any sort of records?
17: Feed bills, ledger book in the barn. If you're going to buck Cyrus and his range crew, don't count on much help.
18: Well, I'm going to count on you for one thing, Jake. Those books, I want to look them over. Now, wait.
17: Miss Margaret, what's she doing out here? Ain't seen her on horseback since she went away to that fancy school.
18: Go on back, Jake. I'll be right along.
17: Yeah, sure.
19: You go.
20: Mr. Paladin, well, I'm glad you happened along. My saddle seems
18: I didn't happen along.
20: What?
18: You knew I was riding out here. You circled ahead to this point, then you dismounted, loosened the cinch here.
20: How dare you speak to me that way?
18: Well, it's time somebody spoke to you some way.
20: What are you talking about?
18: You. Now, this is the first time you've ridden your own ranch. I've never seen you look prettier. Even the britches are becoming.
20: A gentleman would never...
18: You know, you ride very well. I suspect when your parents' backs were turned, you used to slide out the window and pick out a horse and ride bareback.
20: Well, what if I did?
18: And between embroidery practice and elocution lessons, you even dreamed about running your own ranch. Out here, that'd be normal for a boy or a girl.
20: And I could run one, too.
18: Then why don't you?
20: Well, I'm a lady. Anyway, I wouldn't know where to start now.
18: Then start by being honest. With yourself first. For example, why did you ride out here? What did you want?
20: Honest?
18: Yes.
20: I wanted to come right up to you and say, stop calling me ma'am. I know you're not really hired help. You have a way of upsetting me every time that you walk into the room.
18: That might be dangerous for a lady.
20: You said to be honest. Well, I'm a woman, too.
18: In a week, I intend to be 1,000 miles from here.
20: Oh, Paladin.
18: I think we'd better ride back, Miss O'Banion. We wouldn't want to get caught out here after dark, would we?

0: On July 30th, 1619, the first representative assembly in America met in a log church in Jamestown, Virginia. The small group of men who comprised the House of Burgesses were America's first lawmakers. Initially, the assembly had only one chamber. Then, around 1680, an upper chamber was added, and Virginia's legislature had two houses. A century later, the concept of a two-chamber legislature was carried over to the United States Congress and resulted in the formation of the Senate and the House of Representatives. For almost 300 years, this type of legislation has been an important characteristic of American democracy. From the contributions of the past come the principles of the present.
1: Ranch is pretty quiet. I wonder where everyone is.
2: Isn't it supposed to be this way? Just you and I. We're the only ones left on Earth.
3: Fallon!
1: Jake?
3: Cyrus is back.
1: Where?
3: Inside. What can I do?
1: Well, that depends on Miss O'Banion. She is the boss here.
2: Oh, but I...
1: Are those the ranch books?
3: Yeah.
1: Give them to me. Maggie. You're broke.
2: Broke?
1: Your range is stripped clean. Cyrus has the power to sign loans, and he's used it.
2: Oh, no. What'll I do?
1: You'll help yourself or you'll lose the place.
4: Well, well.
2: Cyrus.
4: Wondered where everybody was. I see you've been going to a lot of trouble. My books, huh?
1: That's right.
4: I wouldn't worry too much about them. See, what's to worry about are these notes I hold right here.
2: Notes?
1: That's what I was going to tell you. Cyrus obligated this ranch to several loans. Sold your cattle, pocketed the money, and used the money to buy the loan papers back.
4: All I have to do is demand payment. Oh, and speaking of debts, mister, don't you owe me something from our first meeting?
1: I was coming to that.
4: Now, wait a minute. I just collect guns. I don't use them. Now, it's your move. Fine. It's just what I wanted you to do.
3: Watch his knife, Mr. Paladin.
4: And now it ain't murder, is it? Just self-defense. I'm gonna cut you open like a pumpkin.
2: Hold it. The next bullet won't be wasted on the air. Put that knife down or I'll kill you, Cyrus, right where you stand.
1: I'd do it if I were you, Cyrus. Maggie O'Banion's taking over.
2: The knife, Cyrus. Drop it. Now, those notes, please.
4: You can't...
2: Yes, I can. Now, get off my property.
1: She means what she says.
2: How'd they do, Paladin?
1: Fine, Maggie. Fine.

0: What are you doing back in San Francisco?
1: Waiting to see you.
0: I think that's horrid. I just managed to get Roger straightened around to where he's decent to me again, and now you show up.
1: Would you rather I left again?
0: He's terribly difficult.
1: What did we do the last time he became difficult?
0: We went out to dinner and had a perfectly charming evening.
1: Then may I suggest that we do the same thing again tonight?
0: 8 o'clock is always a good hour.
1: Until then, dear lady.
0: Until then.

Have Gun, Will Travel. Created by Herb Meadow and Sam Rolfe, is produced and directed by Norman McDonnell, and stars John Daner as Paladin, with Ben Wright as Hayboy. Tonight's story was written by Gene Roddenberry and adapted for radio by John Dawson. Featured in the cast were Lynn Allen, Harry Bartell, Barney Phillips, and Virginia Gregg. Hugh Douglas speaking.

0: And that's Have Gun, Will Travel, with Maggie O'Banion, starring John Daner, from April 5th, 1959, a CBS broadcast. What a great show. And that was produced and directed by Norman McDonald, who brought us Suspense and Gunsmoke and so many others. And you know who the writer of this episode was, Lisa and Mike Bubblebath? Gene Roddenberry. You know who that is? He created Star Trek. Yep. And he wrote this program we just heard. All right, time for Sarah Knight Adamson and her Backstage Pass.
1: Hi, Carl, and hello to all of our listeners out there. I'm Sarah Knight Adamson, your national film and TV critic for Hollywood 360 Radio Network. Disclosure Day is rated PG-13 and playing now in theaters. Director Steven Spielberg is known for the classic alien film E.T. Here, he brings a similar science fiction theme. Emily Blunt, known for her outstanding role in The Devil Wears Prada 2, takes center stage. She plays a weather reporter who begins speaking in a strange language while live on the air. She can also know everything about a person just by looking at them. Disclosure Day also features Daniel, who's part of a group of people formerly employed by a private contractor. Oh, and he has a backpack full of disk drives that would expose secrets.
2: Do you understand what she's saying?
3: I hear her. It's gibberish. I can't understand it.
2: And I care.
4: What's happening to me?
2: People are starved for the truth.
5: 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I'm just sorry they made you a part of it too.
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1: Disclosure Day is one of the best movies I've seen this year. It is very engaging, with great scenes of action. Josh O'Connor, Eve Blankenship, Colin Firth, and Coleman Domingo all star.
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1: Again, this is Sarah Knight Adamson, Hollywood 360's national film and TV critic. 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
3: Well, new technology and artificial intelligence continues to be the main concern nationwide. This latest financial report shows that AI is beginning to replace numerous different jobs, including in the tech industry and even in the finance industry. Latest financial headlines show that globally, artificial intelligence has already replaced anywhere between 20 to 30,000 jobs in a single month, and it's only going to get worse moving forward. No longer will we see the cubicle of the white-collar job of data input into the computer, and no longer could we see that opportunity for minimum wage and entry-level positions that take little to no skill to start off your career. And the next question is, what's the future of the workforce for humanity? I know it may be somewhat unpopular for the younger generation, but trade schools continue to be on the rise in popularity as opposed to paying for that higher education. And to be honest, that's really not a bad field to get into. If that corner office job is going to be replaced by artificial intelligence, then working with your hands, replacing appliances, and building something may be the next step for humanity. And to be honest, that's how we started the nation in the first place, and it might be just getting back to our old roots.
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9: News this hour from Town Hall. I'm Ron Taylor. President Trump has chosen not to sign a sweeping housing affordability bill in protest of Congress not approving a strict voter ID bill that lacks sufficient support.

0: court to pass.
1: The housing measure will become law without President Trump's signature because he didn't veto it. On Truth Social, he wrote, "I will not sign the housing bill, which has been fully approved by Congress and sent to the White House, in protest over the fact that the United States Senate is not capable of passing the Save America Act, which is polling at 97% with the Republican Party and very high with the non-politician Democrats. The president's rejection of the legislation cut short the GOP's efforts to address a key voter concern about rising home costs. He says the Save America Act will have a greater impact on society." Bernie Bennett, Washington.
0: The European Union says Facebook and Instagram are designed to be addictive.
2: The European Union is accusing Meta of designing Facebook and Instagram to get people hooked, especially children, and it's demanding that Meta disable what it calls key addictive features, such as infinite scrolling and autoplay of videos. The EU's charges against Meta platforms are part of its investigation under the Digital Services Act, and it threatens hefty fines if tech platforms don't protect internet users. Meta says the preliminary findings do not recognize the steps the company has already taken to protect teens. It says its teen accounts automatically protect minors and put parents in control. I'm Donna Water.
0: Lawyers for the man accused of killing conservative activist Charlie Kirk are trying to sow doubt about the case, but a prosecutor countered yesterday that authorities have overwhelming evidence against defendant Tyler Robinson. That includes DNA tests and apparent confessions by Robinson to people he knew. The U.S. is demanding that Iran make a public statement saying the Strait of Hormuz is open and that ships crossing will not attack anymore. More at townhall.com.
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5: They did it just last year, and now they're going to do it again. Postage stamps and other mailing rates are going up. On July 12, first-class stamps will rise from 78 to 82 cents. We hear the usual excuses about rising costs. We've had this debate before, but if we don't find an alternative to the so-called postal service, there will be no end to price increases. The regular increases have led many to stop using the post office. Bills can now be paid online. 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Some offer pickup. The Postal Service says their rates are still cheaper than many other countries, and it must serve rural and small towns. The Post Office has been around since the founding of the country. 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Surely there are smart enough people to come up with alternatives. How about a replacement or a supplement to the entire system? 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

0: From all across America, I am Mike Hewitt, and this is The Mike Hewitt Show. Family, business, work, and politics like you've never heard it before. Let's get to it. Okay, everybody. Ludwig, you got to explain it to us. What is going on in Iran? What happened to the deal?
1: I think Trump's, he summed it up perfectly at the NATO summit thing of, they're scum. They don't hold the truth. They don't hold their deals. I'm done. I'm getting a little frustrated, the back and forth. We've got a deal, bomb them. Deal, bomb them. Just bomb them, Trump. Just end it. Yeah. End the regime that's there.
0: Yeah, but
1: it's not going to stop. But listen, they get the bombing to stop so they can regroup and then they come back.
0: Now, listen, we've been talking about this now since this drama began in February. And I've been saying consistently throughout that in my adult life, going back to my high school graduation year of 1979, they have never kept their word with a single president. And by the way, folks, with any of their neighbors. So forget whether you're Democrat, Republican. So sick of the D's and R's, by the way. But they just simply don't keep their word. I haven't referred to them as a scum, but folks, you're welcome to label whatever you want to label a perpetual liar, because they're radical liars. They're murderous. 52,000 people of their own that they've murdered. These are just simply not nice people, and they're not to be negotiated with, because they don't keep their word. But that leaves us with the age-old question. How does President Trump define victory? What do you think, Bud?
1: So I posted something about the U.S. soccer team's red card getting overturned, and it was a Trump card. And I said, Trump wins everything. And I was thinking of Euchre.
0: Yep.
1: And I had somebody respond on there who I know is a Democrat. He's part of the Air National Guard. And he said, not Iran. And I thought, wow, he's kind of right. Because every time he has to go back to the negotiating table, I feel Trump's lost. Trump's, I think, idea of victory here is that Iran stops their rhetoric, allows the Strait of Hormuz to stay open, and the deal is followed through on. But we know, and he knows, it's not going to be. I think what he is unsure of is, what does he do? Does he end them? Does the American public agree with him ending them?
0: Right. Now, but listen.
1: Because I think he thinks that's the only way to really win this thing.
0: But I got to stop you on at least part of your qualifier for what defines victory. Keeping in mind, folks, I voted for Trump all three times. I'm not bagging on him. That said, I'm still a non-interventionist. And with all due respect to your qualifiers, the Straits of Hormuz were open before we bombed Iran in the first place. They were open. Now we've got to add that to our list of criteria for how we define victory, as if suddenly the Straits of Hormuz are opened and therefore we won. Well, they were open before we engaged. To me, by the way, folks, I am not a nation builder. You're not talking to a neocon. When I look at Iran, there's only two ways to deal with them. Either to isolate them from the world economy, much like North Korea does. And by the way, Kim Jong-un is not a raging nut. The people in Iran are, just to split hairs a little bit. But we either need to isolate Iran entirely from the world economy, or we need to do a regime change. I don't think there's any in-betweens. So I'm not calling for regime change, but if you want to have a normalized relationship with Iran, that is the only method that will achieve it. Because it doesn't matter whether it's a Democrat president or a Republican president, anyone that's negotiated with them and then said, look, we have a new deal, Obama, et cetera. You can't make a deal with those people. And it's not the people of Iran. Let me qualify my own words. It isn't the Iranian people. It's the terrorist regime that's taken a hold of that country. I don't think the average Iranian is a bad person, but their no. Leadership certainly is.
1: So we always talk about history, learn from it, or repeat the past.
0: Sure.
1: What did we learn prior to Thomas Jefferson with the Pirates of Tripoli. Right. They pay them off. They still extort. They don't hold their agreements. They ask for more. What happened when we created the U.S. Navy to destroy the Pirates of Tripoli?
0: Right.
1: Safe passage. It all ended. Repeat history, or don't know your history, repeat mistakes. We know what the resolution is here. We do. It's whether or not the American people had the stomach for it.
0: But wait a minute. I think you're painting with a really wide paint roller. I want to make sure I understand that. When you compare to the Tripoli circumstance, their justification, folks, was to point at the Quran and say, that directs us to do this. I look at most of the Middle Eastern countries that are Muslim dominated, and we do have business relationship with them. We do have an element of peace with them. So it isn't just the faith, the Islamic faith, it's the radicalization. And I would tell you that any faith can be radicalized, including atheism, by the way. So it isn't a question of which faith you believe in. I'm going to get nasty, Grams, but yes, I see atheism as a religion. You have faith in things that you cannot prove. That's the same charge you make against folks of faith. Listen, you talk about Thomas Jefferson. I'm a big Jeffersonian. And, you know, he wasn't out trying to excoriate different religious faiths, but those that were radicalized and used their faith to justify. So, folks, it's like an onion. There's a lot of layers to this, and we got to be careful. That's what I think, Lud.
1: No, I agree, and that's my point is that we've tried to pay him off. Obama, $800 million in cash shipped on a plane. We've tried the negotiations. Doesn't work. What worked in historical? We kept making deals and paying them. They kept doing the same thing. We went in and destroyed them. They stopped doing it. Well, so, obviously, the solution is destroy them.
0: But listen, I'm reading headlines. U.S. strikes around 90 targets in Iran. The other headline, Trump says Iran reached out after U.S. strikes. They want to make a deal so badly. His words. They want to make it. But, folks, you can't deal with them. That you just can't deal with them. You know, to me, by this spend my life negotiating, and I believe in win-win negotiations. And usually, by the way, folks, win-win negotiations is where both sides feel like they got a win out of it, or where both sides felt like they lost a little bit in it. That is win-win negotiations. You can't have win-win negotiations with somebody the moment you're done shaking hands has got their knife in your back. You can't negotiate. That's not D's and R's or any of our political spectrum in the United States. That's a very different way of looking at negotiations. They're moving the football. And I hope Trump has got a better plan than what we're reading in the media. Let's just say that.
1: I don't think that Trump's rhetoric, like he just had with Spain, right? Like, well, we'll just knock Spain out of NATO and blah, blah, blah. And we're not going to trade with them to try to get them to budge, works with Iran. I think he's got to stop that. When he says it, he's got to do it.
0: But like we've touched on before, does he have the will of the people? When I look at polling data, folks that listen to the show know I believe in polling data like I do. You know, magicians and whatnot. The polling data is nonsensical. But the genuine question, does he have the will of the people backing him? And I'm not seeing that. And I think, in my view, that's why he backed off and started this negotiation in the first place, was he felt he had a lack of support from the American people. And those that think that the system is out of control need only to watch this. The American people very much dictate whether we're going to proceed or not proceed. That's a concern right now to me. Folks, stay with us and we will be right back.
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6: When Abraham Lincoln was elected president in 1860, America stood on the edge of collapse. Over the next 4 years, the Civil War claimed more than 700,000 lives and tested whether our republic could endure. As the war drew to a close, Lincoln looked beyond victory. He looked toward healing. In his second inaugural address, he challenged the nation, "Let us strive on to bind up the nation's wounds, to achieve and cherish a just and lasting peace." Lincoln understood that preserving the greatest experiment in self-government required more than winning a war. It required the character to restore what had been broken. More than 160 years later, America still faces division. The question is not whether we'll disagree. The question is whether we still have the wisdom and the character to heal together.
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0: let's change gears. I don't know about you, but I keep looking for something that will bring the United States together on at least one topic. Ludwig, I think you found it. I think I'm going to blame this topic on you. So it took a while. I'm reading a headline. It took a while, but Americans may have found something we all hate. The astonishing grassroots protests against data centers. Give us something new. A mass mobilization focused squarely on protecting American hometowns from oligarch exploration. Listen, these data centers, folks, they literally have, if you look at the battles going on across the United States on data centers, and there's battles going, I mean, pitched battles being fought in township halls and local courts all across the United States. And it's a fascinating group of people. There's leftist, right-wingers. It is united folks against it. And it's interesting if you do a dive in as to what's bringing them. It's just... They come at it from two different paths. Let me put it that way. Conservatives frequently raise concerns about private property rights, local control, government subsidies for large corporations, rising electricity costs, and preserving rural communities, while progressives, it's interesting, we don't say leftists anymore, and we don't say liberals anymore. Now it's progressives often focus on water consumption, environmental impacts, carbon emissions, noise, and corporate concentrations. But the fun part about it is, folks, that both left and right, whatever labels you want to fix on them this week because it blows in the wind, what's the most popular labels to call the other side, whichever side you're on. This topic, Ludwig, has united these people. What do you think about data centers? This was your pickup.
1: So I posted something yesterday about, I think it's in Lowell, a data center that Microsoft had sent a representative to the commission board or the township board to present. And all the people there, a couple hundred people saying no, no, no. And I'm like, we're a Democratic Republic, and this government works for us, not the other way around. And one of my most liberal friends posted a comment, and I had to like it. He's like, oh my gosh, I have to like his comment because we're on the same page here. And the fact that these commissioners and township boards are approving these when the people are saying no.
0: Right.
1: This is not one or two people saying no because it's going to make noise across the street from their house. This is the community saying no.
0: Right.
1: And then they're following through with it. This could be the stone that breaks the camel's back. It has a revolt because people do not want this.
0: They really don't. And by the way, here's the fun part. I got to tag you on that last thing you said. People don't want this. On the other hand, everybody across the spectrum, I don't want to say everybody, many people, high percentages of people across the spectrum are using AI every day now. So how do you get both? How do you not have the data centers, but actually enjoy using Chat or Grok or Google or whatever your favorite AI is, and by the way, a whole bunch of sub-level AIs that are focused on individual industries. That's true in the car business. It's true in astronomy. It's true in about every field you can think of. If it's radio, by the way, it's about true in every industry I can think of is now invested in AI. So how do we get to have it both ways, Lud? We don't want the data centers that drive AI, but we want AI. How is that going to work?
1: I'm not sure everybody wants AI.
0: Everybody's using it. I might say it again. I got to correct myself. Most people are using it now.
1: I don't even know if it's – I don't think it's most, honestly, Mike. I think there's it's growing in popularity, but I don't think it's most. I hate it. I was working on a boat all weekend, and my wife kept sending me AI things from ChatGPT on how to fix it. I'm like, would you stop? She's like, well, I'm trying to help. I'm like, I don't need that. That doesn't help.
0: Yeah.
1: I don't need that.
0: In fairness, when it comes to ChatGPT, let me critique them for a minute. If you say what color is the water in the pond, it will give you 3 pages of gobbledygook nuance because it doesn't want to offend anybody. And I just want to know what it is. Don't, you can't even give it a simple addition math formula without getting a page of rhetoric because it doesn't want to offend anybody. It's talk about gobbledygook nonsense. But I differ with you. We're, next week, folks, we're going to have the percentages. I think you're going to be astounded to find the percentages. And this is where I'm, this is where I paint myself in a corner a little bit. And we just identify those people that are working. I'm not ragging on you because you're a teacher. But the folks that are actually involved in corporate America, big or little, they're using AI. By the way, folks, in fairness, you may be using AI and not realize it nowadays because it's plugged
1: that's
0: in.
1: That's where I think more of it.
0: There might be.
1: I think you'll see a percentage that's higher based on that knowledge. Because now when you use Google, the first result, AI result, it's not a Google website search.
0: Right.
1: So, and that fact, I'd say about the percentage is higher, but it's not knowingly using it. The usage of ChatGPT.
0: You smooth talker.
1: Gronk, Claude, all these other ones, I would tell you probably for the high school to college age is huge because they're using it to write their papers and everything. The middle age, the Gen Z, X, Zennials, baby boomers, it's not even over 40%. Guaranteed.
0: But no, hang on. I'm a baby boomer because as you'd like to point out in every episode, I'm old, but I use it every day. I do. I use it in all kinds of things in business application for the radio show and for other businesses that I'm involved in. It can do, and by the way, folks, in fairness, we're not drawing on some big pool of knowledge like, you know, the Alexandria Library or something. It just runs more searches than I can physically do. And then it gives me some politically gobbledygook answer, and I read the first paragraph and I'm done with the rest.
1: And see, but I think with what you're using it for is the same as Google. It's just a new way of doing it.
0: Okay, that's fair.
1: And Google was the same thing as going to the library and looking up an encyclopedia. It was just faster. It's not.
0: Okay.
1: I don't think you're using the application that they need these data centers for.
0: Okay, but there's data centers being built all over the United States.
1: Yeah, but I don't think it's for this purpose. I think it's for the purpose of automation and trying to create an environment that almost eliminates workers in that type of situation, not just Google searches.
0: Who it's going to hurt from everything I've read is middle level and upper middle level people with modest educations. That's what ChatGPT told me. In fact, for a previous episode, I read the whole entire gobbledygook from ChatGPT and Gork, as I affectionately refer to as Grok. I call it Gork, and it always corrects me. I can tell you this. When I go to ChatGPT and Grok and say, what will retail look like in 10 years? Folks, it's an entirely different world, bigger than the Industrial Revolution. Now, we're fighting it. That's the whole point of what we've been talking about. But it's going to evolve how you live, whether you're aware of it or agree with it or not. Folks, stay with us, and we'll be right back.
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3: With SRN News, I'm Ron Taylor. President Trump has threatened Iran after the funeral of Supreme Leader Ayatollah Ali Khamenei saw open calls for his killing. The comments by the president made on his Truth Social site yesterday. They had been multiple days of U.S. airstrikes targeting Iran as well as Iranian retaliatory fire targeting nations across the Mideast. This says the U.S. is demanding that Iran make a public statement saying that the Strait of Hormuz is open and that ships crossing the vital corridor won't be subjected to further attacks. The president has ousted members of a bipartisan federal election commission charged with assisting state and local election officials. The White House confirmed yesterday that the president is taking executive action to change the makeup of the Election Assistance Commission. That agency distributes federal grants to states, tests voting systems, and maintains the national voter registration forms. This is SRN News.
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7: Well, new technology and artificial intelligence continues to be the main concern nationwide. This latest financial report shows that AI is beginning to replace numerous different jobs, including in the tech industry and even in the finance industry. Latest financial headlines show that globally, artificial intelligence has already replaced anywhere between 20 to 30,000 jobs in a single month, and it's only going to get worse moving forward. No longer will we see the cubicle of the white-collar job of data input into the computer, and no longer could we see that opportunity for minimum wage and entry-level positions that take little to no skill to start off your career. And the next question is, what's the future of the workforce for humanity? I know it may be somewhat unpopular for the younger generation, but trade schools continue to be on the rise in popularity as opposed to paying for that higher education. And to be honest, that's really not a bad field to get into. If that corner office job is going to be replaced by artificial intelligence, then working with your hands, replacing appliances, and building something may be the next step for humanity. And to be honest, that's how we started the nation in the first place, and it might be just getting back to our old roots.
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0: folks, if you're just tuning in, you are listening to the Mike Hewitt Show, and I am Mike Hewitt, co-host Ludwig von Wiedemdorski. Yes, I still get emails about what was that guy's name. I got to tell you, though, folks, aside from Ludwig, if you're listening to us on terrestrial radio, AM/FM radio, anywhere in the United States, please know you are listening to the absolute best radio station in your community. We thank them for carrying us, but more so, we thank you for listening. I don't care if you're a Democrat, a Republican, a progressive. I don't care about any of those things. I genuinely believe that is important. It's a civic duty, I believe, for everybody to stop screaming and start listening to each other. So please, welcome. Now, with that, Ludwig, let's change direction a little bit. This is, I think, I don't remember if you or I found this, but both of us were looking at it. Senator Mitch McConnell, his wife, I don't know how to pronounce her name, so please pronounce her name for me. Yep.
1: Let's see, Elaine Chao.
0: Is that, that's how you say the name?
1: Yeah.
0: Okay, now, and listen, when he's in a hospital, and by the way, as far as I know, his office has still not said what his health problem is, his likely return, his condition. We're not seeing any reports, at least the last time I looked, on what the senator's condition is. I think his constituents, I think they deserve to know that. That's my opinion on it. He's a Republican, so they say. Yowzers. At any rate, so understand I'm not getting into the D's versus R's argument. I think Mitch, his office, owes his constituents an explanation. But the story that I want to dive into just a little bit with you. So he's hospitalized on June 14th, and his bride heads to Beijing on June 17th. So a lot of folks on social media are saying, wow, has she been co-opted by the Chinese Communist Party? Is she, where's her allegiance? Is it to China? Is it to business? Is it to her husband? I don't want to get into the personal side of the relationship because I just don't know. And let me add, by the way, everybody that's referring to her as Chinese, she's not. She was born in Taiwan. And there's an important distinction, so let's at least try to be accurate. But Lud, what is you? Do you think she's just there on business, or has she been co-opted by China?
1: The optics don't look good. It just doesn't look good. You got a dying old white guy with his Chinese American wife going back to China or going to China while he's in the hospital.
0: Taiwanese American.
1: Taiwanese.
0: Right. Now I'm Scottish American, so don't call me, you know, Irish American.
1: You're part of the UK. The optics don't look good. It really doesn't. And I think in this period of time, she should have put off the trip or made a statement like, hey, although as politicians, you should know, although he's in the hospital, I've had this trip scheduled for 2 months I have to take as regarding this. And at least they had to know this was going to come up.
0: Listen, I got to tell you, because when I kind of tried to fumble my way through introduction of this topic, I put a lot of heat on McConnell's office. But truthfully, if I were missing in the hospital, it would probably be my wife that said, he's doing okay, this is the latest update we're getting from the doctor. It's going to be okay. She's not issued a statement on that any more than his office staff has. I just find that fascinating. I really do. My wife would do it. Obviously, Mitch's wife doesn't feel the same as my wife. So, what do you think? Would your wife do it, Lud?
1: Absolutely. It's weird because we kind of saw this wife thing with Biden, how the wife really doesn't take care of the ailing husband who's in power or position. It almost lets them just sit out there and look stupid and moronic and like, what are you doing?
0: I don't know.
1: Somebody you love, why would you allow them to sit out there and look this way?
0: Well, and by the way, the absence, folks, it may be something really plausible and reasonable where if you knew the facts, you'd go, okay, I get it. But absence of information, especially in the age of social media, that vacuum is filled with all kinds of guesses and conspiracies, and it's so easily extinguishable with the truth, whatever the truth is. That's just how I see it. The staff should have done it, but because she's removing herself from the States for that trip, I just think that made it, what she's doing made it incumbent upon her. And folks, I get that if you talk to 10 families, you'll probably get 20 different answers on who should do it. I get that. I'm not trying to throw stones. We don't have enough information, but that's exactly the problem. They're not giving us enough information. His seat impacts all of the United States, not just his home state. That causes all of us to say, what? What are you doing? And why is your wife over there with people that are openly hostile towards us, not the people, the government of China? It's hard to make this stuff add up. It is. And again, because they're not telling us. Tell us the information, we'll quit guessing. Is that fair to say it that way?
1: Yeah, why are they being secretive? It doesn't make sense.
0: Yeah, well, then maybe they're thinking, hey, my health isn't none of your business. But that's not true when you place yourself in the position that the senator has. He's made himself not just a senator from his state, but he's made himself a national figure. And that I just think that's incumbent. If President Trump were dastardly, we get physical updates on his condition often. I think he feels it's incumbent upon him to telegraph that, especially given his age. Because you got people like me going, wow, when is old enough enough? And I'm old, so I get to ask that fairly. Is that right, Ludwig?
1: That you are old? Yeah, that's true.
0: All right, give him an inch. All right, let's change direction. California school tells Newsom where he can stick his mascot mandate. That's not my headline. I'm reading it, folks. But I liked the topic, and this is from the dailybs.com. But the moral of it is that there's a high school up in the northern part of California that have had some form of reference in their mascot, their school name, to Native Americans. Native American themed mascots have been, Gavin signed a bill into law preventing that from being the case. But listen, Lud, the reason I wanted to talk about it today is I don't understand it. And maybe it's because I'm a boomer. Let me just be candid with you, folks. In my era, 60s, 70s growing up, I came up from the Pontiac, Michigan area, and there we had if you were part of the Pontiac Central High School, you were part of the Pontiac Chiefs, it was an honor. The goal was to honor American Indians. It was to honor them. It wasn't to dishevel or disparage at all. It was a big deal to be honored them. And I don't get how is this? I guess what I'm fumbling my way through, and I apologize, folks, but I genuinely do understand. I don't understand the pushback to this idea of honoring Native Americans. Lud, help me out. I don't get it.
1: Well, again, the people that everybody hates, those middle-aged white women. They come out and they speak up against these things, and what you find out is, like, the largest nation of Indians, the Navajo, did not want the Redskins name changed in Washington, D.C.
0: Right.
1: It was a very small fraction that pushed it. And the same thing's happening with these schools. Plus, nobody understands what the cost of rebranding is. For a high school to rebrand, it's going to cost them millions of dollars in tax money. There's nothing derogatory about their name.
0: I remember being a little boy thinking what a great thing it would be because it was a positive. To me, it was a positive. And I think, why do we want to restrict or squelch positive? Why do we want to restrict or squelch when we're trying to pay respect to a group? I don't get it. Folks, stay with us. We'll be right back.
1: Thank you.
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4: Well, new technology and artificial intelligence continues to be the main concern nationwide. This latest financial report shows that AI is beginning to replace numerous different jobs, including in the tech industry and even in the finance industry. Latest financial headlines show that globally, artificial intelligence has already replaced anywhere between 20 to 30,000 jobs in a single month, and it's only going to get worse moving forward. No longer will we see the cubicle of the white-collar job of data input into the computer, and no longer could we see that opportunity for minimum wage and entry-level positions that take little to no skill to start off your career. And the next question is, what's the future of the workforce for humanity? I know it may be somewhat unpopular for the younger generation, but trade schools continue to be on the rise in popularity as opposed to paying for that higher education. And to be honest, that's really not a bad field to get into. If that corner office job is going to be replaced by artificial intelligence, then working with your hands, replacing appliances, and building something may be the next step for humanity. And to be honest, that's how we started the nation in the first place, and it might be just getting back to our old roots.
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0: All right, Led, what is your position on birthright citizenship?
1: I think the Supreme Court got it wrong. I think that if you willingly come here pregnant just to have a kid, it shouldn't give that baby the right to anchor your whole family here.
0: Right.
1: Our immigration system costs tens of thousands of dollars. Right. And people are paying it and doing the right way, yet we can have a loophole.
0: But there's a heritage, there's a precedent, there's a history to the concept of birthright citizenship that goes back to our founding. And it's another onion. It gets tough, but let me tell you what brings up this question, folks. So I'm reading another headline. Governor Greg Abbott orders investigation into Texas hospital over alleged birth tourism packages. So Mission Regional Medical Center in the Rio Grande Valley advertised the service, inviting foreign travelers to give birth in Texas in order to get U.S. citizenship for their children. That's not what the founders had in mind. Just saying. And I don't think, to your point, I don't think the Supreme Court was thinking about a cottage industry. And that's what we're talking about, not just with medical staff, but coyotes and all the rest of the things we've been listening to. Forget Trump. All these things we've been listening to through my entire adult life. And actually, you can go back and find Teddy Roosevelt giving speeches on this topic. It hasn't changed. There's a lot of people that are making a lot of money for themselves. But what it's doing, in my view, it's eroding the value of citizenship. And I think that, and by the way, do some late reading on what happened to Rome. I'm just encouraging you to do that. When we start eroding the value of citizenship, that's a real breakdown in civic duty, civic responsibility, and frankly, pride of civics in the United States. We've surrendered a lot of those things. They're foundational, they're backbone to a country on the rise. Absent of them, the country is on a fall. That's what I believe that. What say you, Ludwig?
1: I believe that 100%. That's what Justice Thomas was talking about, is that it devalues the citizenship here. The fact that they're selling vacation packages to come here and have a baby is
0: incredible.
1: Some business ideas are pretty innovative.
0: It's truly just incredible to me. And there's folks in the United States that think this is a good thing, allegedly including that particular hospital. They're not the only ones doing it. They're the ones that found the spotlight shining on them. I find it abysmal. I really do. Abysmal. And I see on left social media every example under the sun about this person came here and what they're trying to. Melania Trump was one of my favorites recently, where during the whole lead up to the Supreme Court case, I saw her and a number of other high level public figures being spotlighted and saying, these people were exactly what you're opposing over here. Folks, it's just not the same thing. And by the way, to both of you, everybody, I use ChatGPT on every one of them, including Melania Trump, and it just isn't so. We're getting lost in the woods, and we're ignoring the facts and the details. That's just not healthy. It just isn't. Am I out of line with that, Lud?
1: No, but people don't want the truth or the details anymore. They want to be told what they think already and what they believe.
0: Both sides. Are you back yelling about middle-aged white educated women?
1: Oh, the ones everybody loves to hate? Yeah, they're...
0: Yeah, I threw in the word educated. I just got it. There you go. That's twice in the same.
1: They're highly educated. That's the worst part.
0: Highly miseducated.
1: Yeah.
0: Wowzers. All right. I don't know, folks. I can only tell you that when you're at $39 trillion and you're borrowing money to pay the interest on your debt, not to pay the principal. But think about that for a minute. We're borrowing money to pay the interest, not the principal, on a $39 trillion debt that's rising daily. These things we've got to stop the partisan bickering. We've got to sit down as a culture and go back to one of the things you said, Lud. When you're talking about the cost for legal immigration to the United States, folks, that's insane. They can take a decade and 10 to 20 grand in a decade to do it the right way. That's almost inviting. That's almost demanding folks find a different way here. It's a broken system. It's almost as broken as our judiciary. That's how broken the immigration process is to the United States. And it seems to me, I'm being naive again, I apologize, but it seems to me I could get agreement from the left and the right together, united, that the immigration process we have in place is broken, out of order. Am I making a leap with that, Lud?
1: No,
0: I don't think so.
1: No, it's everything's always set up to. It's never set up to succeed. It's never set up to be self-sufficient. It's never set up to have self-reliability, and everything. It's always set up for dependency and some way the government is involved.
0: Okay, but here's the problem with it. What we have instead of a chorus of united people saying it's broken, fix it, instead the replacement for that debate is we hate Trump. The other side was Biden is this, Biden is that. Obama was this, Obama was that. Bush was this, Bush was that. Folks, these things are not fixing the problem. There's no telling how many illegal people there are here in the United States. No way of knowing. I hear numbers all over the map. Maybe if our immigration process wasn't broke, we'd have a tighter number on that. Maybe some of those people are actually very, very good, but they couldn't have 10 years and 20 grand. It's numbskull thinking to me. Fix the system. And not Whitmer fix the damn roads. At any rate, Maine Democrats lining up to replace Plattner in Senate race. I giggled. What about all the people that jumped in, the big name people that jumped in? He's not that bad. He just made some mistakes. He's all right. I endorse him. I heartily endorse him. And I'm going, wait a minute. They had a primary. That's where this guy came from. How do you get rid of them? They're the party that defends democracy. How do you get rid of your primary victor? Well, we know how we did it, how they did it with Kamala Harris. But up in Maine, evidently, they're thinking about having a Democratic convention. So forget the state's primary. You're going to have roughly 3,000 people on average in a convention of party faithful make the decision of who your replacement will be. Is that how you defend democracy, Ludwig? What are you laughing
1: Trump's
0: about?
1: Trump's destroying democracy. It's not Trump, it's you guys.
0: It's the same over and over again.
1: You called Trump a Nazi, but then you elected a guy that has a swastika.
0: They nominated him, and he's got multiple allegations that are obviously significant enough that he pulled his own parachute.
1: Yeah, they didn't expect this guy to not have anything more. Come on, whoever was doing their vetting in this process was terrible.
0: Well, they probably aren't. And in fairness to them, I always hear about the argument about why the Republicans pick these, the Democrats pick those. And truth is, who stands up and says, I need to run? And then people getting behind the reasonable voices. That's my view of it. I'm not an establishment hack, but I want reasonable voices. I'm not seeing that. So the angry mob from both sides are, folks, it gets to be like watching the angry wet cat chasing its own tail around in a circle. But defending democracy is not dismissing a primary vote in preference to a 3,000 plus or minus person convention. It's an eye roll. It's fascinating. And it was predictable. We predicted it, by the way, on this show. Just wanted to make sure y'all remember that. I don't know. By the way, did you endorse him?
1: Purple hair and did it.
0: I got to get to this somehow. I got less than 60 seconds left. It's on this. Doesn't matter. Department of War publishes third release of unidentified.

0: just don't care. It's fascinating to me. And folks, I've had this on show notes for 3 weeks in a row, and I just had to get to it. It's just mind-boggling to me that the imagery that was released is phenomenal, and nobody's talking about it. It's not, there's an old term, it's not even water cooler conversation. It's just fascinating to me that nobody cares.
1: Maybe ChatGPT.
0: I did. It gave me a bunch of gobbledygook. You know that. I don't know, folks. It's a big deal to me.
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3: 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I just want to warn you, traffic is tough out there.
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11: The residents of a neighborhood in San Marcos, California, near San Diego, have flown the Stars and Stripes for decades, but the other day, several other residents received warning letters from the Homeowners Association telling them to either remove Old Glory or face a $100 fine. The Ambiance Owners Association governs the neighborhood where homes average about $1 million. The HOA argued the American flag represented a political view and would degrade the neighborhood. Amy told the California Post that she was outraged by the threats, says the American flag is a symbol of freedom. Yet another reason why homeowners should do their homework and make sure they do not buy a home in a neighborhood that is governed by communists. My new book is available to pre-order, The Golden Age, How Trump Saved America. 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
13: 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KLUP, Terrell Hills, San Antonio. 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
14: News this hour from Town Hall. I'm Ron Taylor. Climate scientist Daniel Swain with the University of California Agriculture and Natural Resource says America should brace for a heat wave that could last all month.
15: Yeah, this upcoming heat wave does look pretty remarkable, not necessarily because of its absolute peak temperatures, although they will be quite high, but I think probably more because it's going to be a very broad event from a spatial perspective. So it's going to extend really almost all the way to the West Coast and all the way east to the Ohio River Valley. So that's a huge extent going, you know, thousands of miles across the country.
14: Forecasters are expecting record triple heat highs this weekend in Nevada, Utah, Colorado, Wyoming, Idaho, Montana, North Dakota, and South Dakota. A major rupture has emerged between two tech-heavy

0: Class stamps will rise from 78 to 82 cents. We hear the usual excuses about rising costs. We've had this debate before, but if we don't find an alternative to the so-called postal service, there will be no end to price increases. The regular increases have led many to stop using the post office. Bills can now be paid online. Greeting cards, some of them free, can be sent by email. Packages can be sent by FedEx, UPS, and DHL. Some offer pickup. The postal service says their rates are still cheaper than many other countries, and it must serve rural and small towns. The post office has been around since the founding of the country. Benjamin Franklin started it. Sometimes letters would get to their destination faster with a Pony Express in those days. Surely there are smart enough people to come up with alternatives. How about a replacement or a supplement to the entire system? I'm Cal Thomas.
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5: News this hour at Town Hall. I'm Bob Agnew in Washington. The sudden withdrawal of Maine U.S. Senate nominee Graham Platner, a Democrat, has thrown national Democrats into disarray this weekend. But U.S. House Speaker Mike Johnson says conservatives nationwide need to turn out in big numbers during this fall's midterm elections anyway. On the Salem News program this week on Capitol Hill with Tony Perkins, Speaker Johnson warns that radical Democrats have an agenda that would turn America upside down.
6: They don't want any borders, Tony. They want no prisons. They want to eradicate the Supreme Court, remove the presidency. They want the Congress to control everything because they intend to take it over. This is the time for all Americans, all patriots, people who are freedom-loving folks to stand up. The barbarians are inside the gates, and this fall election is going to be decisive for the future of this country.
5: Speaker Johnson's complete interview will be heard today when This Week on Capitol Hill airs starting at 10 a.m. Eastern Time on the Salem News Channel. President Trump has threatened Iran after Supreme Leader Ayatollah Ali Khamenei's funeral, where there were calls for President Trump's assassination. This highlights ongoing Middle East tensions as a ceasefire deal falters. The president made the threat on Truth Social. Gun owners keeping an eye on a new law in Colorado that could have nationwide implications.
7: A new Colorado law requiring permits, training courses, fees, and government approval before certain firearm purchases is raising concerns among gun owners. Second Amendment advocates argue the measure places additional burdens on law-abiding Americans while doing little to stop criminals. With the Supreme Court weighing challenges to so-called assault weapon bans, gun rights groups

0: offer pickup. The Postal Service says their rates are still cheaper than many other countries, and it must serve rural and small towns. The post office has been around since the founding of the country. Benjamin Franklin started it. 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Surely there are smart enough people to come up with alternatives. How about a replacement or a supplement to the entire system? I'm Cal Thomas.
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7: News this hour at Town Hall. I'm Bob Agnew in Washington. It's official. Grant Plattner has ended his main Senate run.
8: Plattner has submitted his paperwork with the Secretary of State's office, so that makes his exit official. The embattled candidate said several days ago that he intended to quit the race following an allegation of sexual assault, which he has denied. But Maine's Democratic Party has been scrambling to come up with a process to select a new nominee. State law says that they have until July 27th to do so, and the party has indicated it plans to hold a convention with delegates from across the state to come up with that nominee.
7: A bipartisan group of senators say they reached an agreement with the administration to advance a new version of legislation to sanction the buyers of Russian oil.
9: While visiting Kyiv, South Carolina Republican Senator Lindsey Graham told reporters that lawmakers have been working closely with the administration on a version of the bill that would be, quote, acceptable to the White House and that was written in a way they could support. The White House has resisted full support of legislation to limit the flow of funds to Moscow's war chest through sanctions on countries purchasing Russian oil, in addition to Russian officials and entities. Instead, the administration has pushed for the bill to give President Donald Trump more latitude to pursue negotiations with Moscow.
7: That is Bernie Bennett, an ICE officer being praised for quick action. It may have saved the life of a 14-year-old Texas boy.
10: ICE officer Javier Morales was driving on Interstate 37 near Corpus Christi earlier this month when he spotted two stopped vehicles and an unresponsive teenager lying face down in a roadside ditch. Witnesses told authorities the 14-year-old had jumped from a moving vehicle traveling at an estimated 50 to 70 miles per hour. Morales immediately stopped, assessed the teen's condition, helped stabilize the victim, and directed bystanders until firefighters, EMS crews, and sheriff's deputies arrived. The teen was transported for further treatment. Ron Taylor reporting.
7: More of these stories at townhall.com.
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3: Welcome to the Around the House show, your trusted source for everything about your home. Thanks for joining us today. I'm Eric G. This summer, we have been celebrating America with our America 250 campaign, trying to find those legendary companies that are manufacturing right here in the United States. And today we've got one of my favorites, Ardex Americas, and of course, my brother from another mother, William White. Welcome to Around the House, brother.
4: Hey, Eric, how you doing today?
3: Great to see you, my friend. And you and I go way back.
4: We do. We do.
3: We won't even go far back, but let's put it this way. We were in Boy Scouts together back in the day. So this is kind of old home week for me, having a great chat with you. And I got to give you credit, William. You are my go-to source for tile. And I thought I knew everything until I started working on my house with you. Really showed how little I did know about it.
4: Just sharing my knowledge, my friend.
3: And it's deep, and I love it, man. And thanks for coming on today. And I love what Ardex is doing out there. Made in America is such a big thing out there. And not only is it great for the American worker and people out there, it really gives you guys the best control of the product because it's already here in the States, which sometimes can be half the battle.
4: Yeah, exactly. And the other piece that I add to that is also supported, right? Made here, but also supported here. So got people out in the field to support the contractors who are doing those installations every day in the field, which is really kind of cool too.
3: It really is. And I think that's the one thing with tile and surfaces like this, of all the different products that you guys create out there, is there's so many different situations out there where the package materials of what they give you of, okay, this is how you use it, but there's those what about?
4: Yeah.
3: And that's where the support is so important to me because every installation is a little different.
4: No two are exactly the same, right? So especially as we talk about all over the United States, 50 states in the union, and they all have different conditions, right? Different substrates, different installation contractors, different everything, different weather, different. It's just crazy.
3: Installing outdoor tile in Pittsburgh is way different than South Beach, Florida.
4: This is true.
3: Though you might use the same materials if you pick the right ones out there. It's just how you do it and make sure that you cover it, right?
4: Exactly. Yeah.
3: So I wanted to talk about, you guys are big on the systems, and that's what I love, because as an installer for the professional and even the homeowner out there, you guys aren't really found on the home improvement shelves, but you're with the experts out there. And that's what I like. And you can dive into a system and it's going to carry you through the project, which I think is brilliant.
4: Exactly. Exactly. So we do look at system assemblies, right? We're typically starting with substrate prep and building all the way out to the finish. And quite often, a lot of our products aren't really even seen at the end of it. So it's what's underneath that really counts though, right? So starting with substrate prep, making sure that the substrate is proper, and then building up from there with the proper adhesives, the proper waterproofing, whatever is necessary. Again, no two jobs are exactly the same, but to build that all the way out, right?
3: Absolutely. And that prep is so key. It can make that job go so easy, or you're going to fight it the entire way.
4: Yep. Especially as we start getting into more and more installations where moisture is a problem. And I'm talking interior installations. I know you mentioned exterior, but yeah, even interior installations, as we're getting into more materials that are moisture sensitive, vinyls and some of our hardwood installations and these things, and even tiles, as tiles are getting bigger and grout joints are getting smaller and smaller, moisture is becoming an issue that comes up through the slab or through the substrate. And dealing with that, so a lot of times that's actually where we start, starting there, preventing moisture from coming up and then building up. Yeah.
3: It makes a lot of sense, because you think about it, if you're putting down large format tiles on a concrete slab, for instance,
4: yep,
3: that's a whole other world, because that is like one big sponge. And then what are you doing to protect that, to protect the installation? Because you could make that go super smooth or it goes sideways.
4: Yeah. So then, and then you mention a large format tile. Well, also large format tiles need a flatter substrate. When we used to have really small tiles, they could follow a substrate that wasn't necessarily perfect. Now you get big tiles and they can't follow that substrate, and you end up with these teeter totters or lippage or ledging there that makes it an undesirable installation. So you need to do proper prep. Right. And that's where some of our newer technologies come in. We've got some crazy new technologies out there that are really fun, like B1300. I don't even think I've got to talk to you about that one, Eric.
3: No, let's hear it.
4: B1300 is a new underlayment that we have that is crazy coverage out of it, high flow. Like it's one of our exciting things that I was got to be a part of when I moved here to Pittsburgh, working with our R&D team to develop this product. We launched it last year, and it is the fastest growing product in the entire Artex global group.
3: Wow.
4: Yeah, pretty cool.
3: Well, it's so big, because you think about it, especially with, like we were talking about with large format, who says that those things are even flat and square? Those things can have their own little curl to them, right?
4: They can for sure. Yeah.
3: And then when you're putting that onto maybe the not so perfect floor, you're really depending, that whole installation is depending on what's between that slab and what's between that tile.
4: Exactly. Yep.
3: The one thing I like too is just how easy the product is to work with. Like you said, you guys have really worked that in. And even doing my bathroom when you and I were up there knocking that out, just putting in the heated floor and the whole tile system. And that was complex, because we had a steam shower, we had different materials, and heck, you even caught a major error from a major company that was an installation error as far as their directions.
4: Their recommendation stated. Yeah. Well, of course, you never choose to do anything easy. You've always got to have it complicated. Yeah. That's you. But you look at putting in that heat, and then we did pour an underlayment over top of it, and that made the rest of the tile installation go really easy. And that's where that proper prep comes in. Yeah.
3: Yeah, it makes sense. And you guys have been chasing down like the self-leveling products you guys have been the king of that for a number of years. And it seems like you just keep getting it better and better and more innovation.
4: Yeah, a lot of people don't realize this, but Artex actually invented self-leveling cement, or underlayments as we call them now. Artex actually invented that. Wow. And so we make a lot of them. They all do something a little bit different, but we are king in that technology realm of how to pour cement really thin, really strong, get it really flat.
5: See, that's the key right there. And at the same time, it's got to cure within a reasonable amount of time as well. So there's a lot of different facets to that animal, because if one goes wrong, that slows you down.
4: And you'd be surprised at the chemistry that goes into it. That's one of my most exciting parts about moving here to corporate and being here is going and talking with the R&D guys and looking at all the little science that they put into it. It's pretty cool.
5: I can imagine.
4: And the other thing
5: I love what you guys do too is your Ardex Academy, you're flying all over the place doing stuff, and you and I are always chatting on the road, but your training is so big because these products are technical and you need to have the training for this stuff.
4: Well, training, and that training goes to support the contractors, right? The guys that are using this product every day, but even a lot of them have never been through official or proper training. And that's what Ardex Academy is all about, is providing training to contractors, architects, designers, to really get them knowledgeable about what proper assemblies are and what some of the newer technologies are. Because just because we're up to date 10 years ago, things have changed massively in all of our industries, the flooring industry, the tile industry, the moisture remediation industry, the surfaces like the polished concrete coppings that we manufacture as well. All of those has changed so much in the last 10 years that if you did training 10 years ago, it's probably time to come back and do training again.
2: Around the House, we'll be right back with more from Ardex and William White right after these important

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6: The residents of a neighborhood in San Marcos, California, near San Diego, have flown the Stars and Stripes for decades, but the other day, several other residents received warning letters from the Homeowners Association telling them to either remove Old Glory or face a $100 fine. The Ambiance Owners Association governs the neighborhood where homes average about $1 million. The HOA argued the American flag represented a political view and would degrade the neighborhood. Amy told the California Post that she was outraged by the threats, says the American flag is a symbol of freedom. Yet another reason why homeowners should do their homework and make sure they do not buy a home in a neighborhood that is governed by communists. My new book is available to pre-order, The Golden Age, How Trump Saved America. You can get a copy today at Amazon or Barnes & Noble.
8: 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Now let's get back to discussing Made in America products from Ardex with William White.
9: Concrete, plywood, it's just, it's super versatile. It's our new killer out there in the industry.
10: That's great for doing the new trends out there, like the curbless showers and stuff like I did in mine. It just flows right where you want it to. And it was so much fun, especially if you're putting what down, Flexbone or something like that down there as well.
9: Exactly. Yep.
10: And for the guys out there that don't know, Flexbone is that a decoupling membrane with the heated? Is that kind of what that's called?
9: Yeah. So there's two versions of Flexbone, right? So we have our version that is just a decoupling or uncoupling mat. It's an 1/8 inch thick that is going to prevent any cracks or movement from coming up into your tile work. We also have a quarter inch version that you can put a wire into, like we did your house, with a heated wire in there, create a heated floor. And that is also an uncoupling as well with the heat element in it.
10: Yeah, that is so important, especially when you've got plywood that's flexing, you've got concrete subfloor that's cracking or moving.
9: Crack.
10: Yeah. Yep. How many times have you walked into a commercial building and you're walking in and you see all these jagged cracks where the concrete cracked below it and you can just see where it went underneath the tile and you can go, well, they missed that.
9: Yep. Yep. One of our favorite stores right there in Portland, their showroom had cracks run right down through the middle of their walkway. And I'm like, you could have prevented that.
10: What are the same thing when I was in Las Vegas at the North Hall out there. They've got the big entry there. There's probably a 200-foot crack across their tile going across that convention
9: hall. It. Yeah.
10: And it's just racing across like it's a fault line. And you can just see where that has just telescoped up through the floor. And if you're a homeowner, that's just a nightmare because that's just going to stick out like a scratch on a brand new car.
9: It does. It does. We know three things about concrete. Gray, going to crack, and nobody's going to steal it, right?
10: Exactly.
9: It's just a matter of where's it going to crack. Sometimes we don't know. That's what those uncoupling membranes or anti-fracture membranes mm-hmm. do for us. Inexpensive. And they keep those cracks from coming up through the tile work and through the finish.
10: That is awesome. I wanted to kind of go back into the Made in America stuff with you guys here. Are you guys making that all at your headquarters there in Pennsylvania or is it around the country?
9: So we actually have five different manufacturing facilities across the U.S. spread out from literally from coast to coast, right?
10: Nice.
9: So we've got one in California. We've got one in Georgia. We've got our main headquarters here just outside of Pittsburgh, and we do manufacture here as well. So it is kind of cool. We have also a manufacturing facility in Bourbonnais, Illinois, just outside of Chicago. So we do. We've got manufacturing at five different locations across the U.S. We employ, across the U.S., we employ about 400 people here in the U.S. And then globally, we're about 4,000 people globally. Yeah.
10: That's incredible. You guys have such a great global footprint. And it's funny to think that the U.S. is just a small part of that.
9: And again, part of that is also our distribution network too. That distribution network, again, is based on American businesses. And we have some great partnerships that go back 30 plus years here in the U.S., 40 years. And yeah, we're celebrating America 250, but Ardex wasn't here back then. And
10: sure,
9: tile was a little bit different back then and homes were different, but we're here in the U.S. You know, we've got relationships going back 30, 40, 50 years here, which is pretty cool.
10: That is super cool. And for you guys, too, that's about relationships, right? It seems like once that tile installer, that homeowner knows your stuff, you're not changing them. Once they get in, they're like, hey, I'm not going anywhere. This is the way to go.
9: Exactly. Those relationships are, and those distributor relationships and the contractor relationships, it really all comes together. It's a trifecta there. And then you add the architects and design and specifiers in there as well. It really is about creating that energy for everybody.
10: And we've talked a lot about what goes behind these surfaces. When you're talking grouts and things like that, you guys really excel. I love working with your grout. That is just like peanut butter and it cleans up easy. I'm not getting covered in. Because I like black grouts. Come on. I like the dark charcoal stuff. And other brands, it looks like I was playing in the cleaning out the barbecue or something when I'm done. Your stuff, for some reason, cleans up just super easy. And it's impressive.
9: Again, different technologies that Ardex is using than some of those other manufacturers. And like at your house on your backsplash, we did black grout on that, didn't we?
10: Yeah, we did.
9: Yeah. And that was actually DG1. Grout, mm-hmm. which is a single component ready to use grout. My favorite grout. I'm remodeling my house and it's what I'm putting in my house. But like you said, the cool thing there is rather than looking like you just got done cleaning out the barbecue and your hands are all stained black, the pigment's actually on each individual grain of sand. So you don't have to worry about staining you, staining the counter, making this huge black mess if you're using black grout, but all grout colors will typically leave a residue, and that DG1 doesn't. Again, just crazy new technologies that we have available.
10: And I had that behind the 48-inch range, so it was getting greased. It was getting beat up. Because when I'm cooking, it's a mess. And it's spaghetti sauce, it's whatever. And yeah. It was just a simple wipe. There was no need to go in and didn't have to go back and do a bunch of sealing on it. Exactly. And do all that maintenance stuff that you have to do with the older style materials.
9: Yeah, with the older grouts, yeah.
10: And I think that's the key, too, is the use of it afterwards. It's all great when it's installed. People move in, it's great. But if you do a light-colored grout, that can be the maintenance nightmare, whether it's on a floor, a backsplash, or a bathroom.
9: Yeah, on the old school grout, yeah, that used to be a difficult maintenance issue where you're having to scrub it and then reseal it and do all this. 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No one wants to spend their Saturday or Sunday scrubbing grout lines. I got better things to do with my time.
10: I love it. Well, William, we're running out of time. How do people find your products out there? How do they get involved with this? If they're an installer, how do they find out where the latest education is? That kind of stuff.
9: Well, the best thing to do is actually visit our website, ArdexAmericas.com. We're also on all the social medias, the Facebook, Instagram, LinkedIn, all of that. We do post, all of our trainings are posted online as well. So if anyone hearing this is interested in training, absolutely reach out to us. We offer specialized training on our different product categories. So we kind of break them down by segments, if you will, and do them on tile, do them on flooring, do them on moisture mitigation systems, do them on our polished or finished surfaces, all kinds of different trainings out there.
10: Yeah, I love the products you guys have. It's so wide ranging. And guys out there, if you haven't messed with this stuff before, whether you're a homeowner, contractor, take a look. There are so many easy buttons wrapped up in your product line. I can't believe it. Every time I get done working with you, William, it's one of those things where I turn around and go, wow, okay, I like that adhesive. I'm using that for other stuff or whatever we're working on. So that stuff makes it easy. And there's a lot of answers there that can really make it a lifetime installation just about. You're going to get tired of that tile before the product fails. And at that point, I think that's a win.
9: Absolutely. Absolutely.
10: William, well, thanks for coming on today, brother. I always appreciate you. I love the wisdom that you put into this stuff. And thanks to Ardex Americas for bringing that stuff to the U.S., supplying those jobs and making it right here. And it just makes it easier for everybody. And that's great jobs for America.
9: As always, good to catch up with you, Eric. We'll see you
10: next time. Thanks, brother. I'm Eric G. You've been listening to Around the House.
8: Coming up after the break, we talk Made in America Tile with Dal Tile. Around the House, we'll be right back.
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11: With SRN News, I'm Bob Agnew in Washington. The sudden pullout of Maine U.S. Senate nominee Graham Plattner, a Democrat, has thrown his party into disarray nationwide this weekend. House Speaker Mike Johnson says Republicans need to realize they may have a better chance now of holding on to that seat in Maine, held by incumbent Susan Collins, but he still urges conservative voters to make sure and get out in the midterm elections. He says the Democrats have radical plans if they should gain the majority in the House or Senate. President Trump has threatened Iran after the Supreme Leader Ayatollah Ali Khamenei's funeral. That's where there were open calls for Trump's assassination. It highlights the ongoing unraveling of the ceasefire that existed for a short time between the U.S. and Iran. Also at SRNnews.com, the president yesterday chose not to sign a sweeping housing affordability bill. He's protesting Congress for not approving the SAVE Act, which he says is essential to voter integrity.
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10: And welcome to the Around the House Show, your trusted source for everything about your home. Happy America 250. This is one of those special episodes where we talk about manufacturers that are doing it right here in our own backyard. And we've got Patrick Warren, my friend from Dow Tile. Welcome back to Around the House, brother.
18: Oh, man, it's good to be here. Thanks, Eric. I'd love to get on your show. Love to talk to everybody and kind of talk about the great things that are going on in our industry and with Dow Tile.
10: And you guys are just killing it out there. And with all the stuff that's been going on in the news, and we don't ever get into politics in this show, but there's always question marks when stuff's in this world economy. And I just love that you guys are cranking out beautiful products right here in the United States.
18: Yeah, I'll tell you what, we've been doing our strategy. And our approach to the market has not changed. We've been manufacturing in the United States. It'll be 80 years in February 2027. Yeah, we've been doing it for a long time, and which probably a story we need to tell a little bit better. It is heritage. It is about American jobs. It is about, it's localized and it's not brand new, right? We've been doing it for, again, 80 years. And our parent company, Mohawk's, been doing it for 107 years.
10: Jeez.
18: Something like that. So really good story.
10: That's great. And these days, too, when you're dealing with fuel surcharges and all the different stuff out there, it is so nice to have it and to have it in your local area as well, because you guys are well positioned across the entire United States for helping people out, whether it's a small build or a high rise.
18: We are. We have almost close to 300 locations nationwide, and all the locations are a little bit different. Some are strictly just where a contractor can go pick up product that was shipped in. Some have a showroom attached to it. Some have a showroom and a slab yard attached to it. And the whole idea is, how do we bring Dow Tile and our products to a local, intimate level for that customer to select and pick up?
10: And this stuff is kind of delicate. This is not something you just like put some shrink wrap around and send it UPS. You got to be a little careful how you ship this stuff, especially when it's going in containers from overseas. And it's nice to be able to have that consistency of product here.
18: Absolutely. If it's the shorter the distance with tile, the better. It's things have micro vibrations when they travel and they ship. And the more that happens, the more you're going to get some breakage in tile. And being domestic, we do have a lot of products we do bring in overseas, right? Because there are certain designs. We have a parent company that's in Marazzi, Italy. But when it's local and it's in America, you're going to have a better chance of having a better logistic and an end result when it comes over.
10: Yeah. When you want that handmade Italian tile, you kind of have to get that from Italy. Totally get that. You know, that's the whole thing.
18: Exactly.
10: But at the same point, I think it's a store that's so great out there because is there a spot? I guess my first question is there a spot in the U.S. that you guys are just, this is kind of our manufacturing core? Or are you spread out?
18: I would say kind of the bottom, here's what we call for tile styling, meaning the heavier amount of tile that's sold, and then also it's easier to manufacture. It's kind of in that bottom kind of smile, if you will, of the U.S., right? That bottom half. Now, we sell in all 50 states, but for us, manufacturing, and we have two significant facilities in Tennessee. We have Alabama, Texas. It's just that's kind of where it is. And those are also better hubs for shipping from those manufacturing facilities out to those 300 locations.
10: Yeah, you've got one raw product that has to come in to go into tile.
18: Right.
10: There's all that clay and everything else that's got to go in there. And then you turn around and have to ship it out. And yeah, there's rail hubs. There's all those great things down there that make things a lot easier.
18: That's exactly right. We're happy to work with our logistic partners. We have a good network. We ship material well, and we manufacture material even better. And then we design it top of the food chain.
10: And one of the things I do love about Dowell Tile that's just so easy from my 35 years in kitchen and bath design is that when it's coming out of the U.S., it seems that the consistency and the product quality is just that much better. Because if anybody out there has gotten two weird dots, came off the same palette, but it looks like they were made in 22 parts of the world because nothing matches or it's not the same size or there's that inconsistency. It just seems that you guys have really got that nailed down as far as a consistent product going out that you can do an entire house in a color if you wanted to and have something that's going to look right.
18: You sure can. It's designed in the U.S. It's manufactured in the U.S. It's delivered in the U.S. It's the showroom design is selected within the U.S. So yeah, we spend a lot of time. Obviously, quality is everything. We could talk about our two biggest strengths, I would say, at Dowell Tile are certainly our teammates, our people, but then our product and design. Like without good product and design, you're not gonna be able to sell anything. So it's very important. And I think more than just the manufacturing, which is critical, I think we have put ourselves on the map for really excellent design capabilities from the U.S. A lot of times in the past, people would think, oh, the better designs come from Europe. And maybe that's the case in some types of products, but we nail it. Our product design is fantastic here at Dowell Tile.
10: And for the people out there that haven't used Dowell Tile, don't be surprised because so many people know your brand from maybe just the home improvement store, the big box store. And that is just a drop of water in the ocean of what you guys offer out.
18: That's right. We are partnered with every area consumer or a builder or a developer will select products. And we strategically produce products for certain segments. We strategically market them certain ways. But the idea is, and I'll kind of segue into, we can offer bundling better than anybody. We can offer bundling for a dealer that needs different products, maybe a home center that needs different products, a kitchen and bathhouse, but put it all together. And I think our industry is complex in the sense that a consumer sometimes has to shop and select at multiple places. And we're trying to narrow that down. And you can come into Dowell Tile and virtually for a kitchen or a bath, you can select almost everything except for the cabinets, the lighting, plumbing, things like that. So we want to have that one-stop shop. And that's really the value of what Dowell Tile does, but also being domestically produced.
10: Yeah, and we got to talk about slabs too, because I tell you what, you guys have a beautiful slab showroom down the road from me right here.
18: We sure do.
10: To Alton location, and that is a monster building with great stuff in it. But there's such a trend too for showers and things like that of getting rid of those grout lines and going into the large format pieces, whether it's a large format tile or even a slab itself that just gives you kind of the best of all worlds. You get that beautiful durability. And then you've got a big enough piece to really show what would look like Mother Nature's best work.
18: It's hard to even say that we can do this, but take our quartz products, which are made in Dixon, Tennessee. We have now two manufacturing lines in Dixon, Tennessee, state of the art. And you take what we can do with our porcelain gauged porcelain panels. It's hard to even say. It almost looks better than the actual real product, right? Nothing's really better than a porcelain panel on performance, and the look is off the chart. That's really the future and the direction where selections are going. It's you're seeing less and less grout lines, and as the installing network gets better and the equipment to do so gets better, I think you'll see a lot more projects embrace that.
10: Yeah, I remember when some of the when the those high performance slabs came out like that in the sintered stone, whatever you want to call it out there.
18: Yeah.
10: So many different names in the industry depending on where you're at, but really there is nothing better for a shower. There's nothing better for a big, huge open space. Maybe it's a great room to put that down on the floor. And a handful of years ago, you would have had some tile installers kind of looking at you kind of square eyed going, I don't know if we could do that.
18: Yeah,
10: it's commonplace.
18: I agree. And, you know, it's, what's really nice about it is, and the benefit going forward, and again, we're all kind of building our way, our comfort level with it, but it's lighter. It's easier to handle. You can score and snap in many cases, not all, but many cases. So it's a better long-term product. We're just all getting our arms around it and what the capabilities are, both for floor and wall.
10: And it's so great exterior as well, because I had it for countertop in my outdoor kitchen, and I had a huge ice storm come through, and I had pictures of it where it's wrapped in about an inch and a half of ice. And then 6 months later, it's 130 degrees because the sun's hitting it on a sunny day.
18: I had a friend do the same thing in an outdoor patio, and he said, hey, do I have to seal the porcelain? I said, nope. You're good to go, brother.
10: And I tell you what, the stuff's hard. It is durable, and it is probably, well, no question, it's the most durable surface you could have out there that's enjoyable, and it looks like stone or metal or whatever you want it to look like.
18: But the design capabilities are off the chart. It's really fantastic. And we're able to actually do things mixed media, if you will, that'll take different. Actually, you can take different types of stone and blend them together for a unique look that you would never get out of the natural resource of the mountain or the quarry.
10: Man, and that is great. And for you guys, that's got to be interesting as well, because not only you've got distribution centers across the United States for these products, but you've got big slabs, you've got small pieces of tile. It's an interesting mix when you have products of such different scale and size.
8: 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We will be right back.
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6: The residents of a neighborhood in San Marcos, California, near San Diego, have flown the Stars and Stripes for decades, but the other day, several other residents received warning letters from the Homeowners Association telling them to either remove Old Glory or face a $100 fine. The Ambiance Owners Association governs the neighborhood where homes average about $1 million. The HOA argued the American flag represented a political view and would degrade the neighborhood. neighborhood. Amy told the California Post that she was outraged by the threats, says the American flag is a symbol of freedom. Yet another reason why homeowners should do their homework and make sure they do not buy a home in a neighborhood that is governed by communists. My new book is available to pre-order, The Golden Age, How Trump Saved America. You can get a copy today at Amazon or Barnes & Noble.
20: 9:30 a.m. The Answer. Welcome back to the Around the House show. We are talking Made in America products in our America 250 celebration. Now let's get back with Patrick Warren from Dal Tile as we continue Tile Talk.
10: Nanowall type system that opens up and you've got a 20-foot opening and you can take that flooring in the kitchen and draw it right out into the patio seamless. You see is the little black line of the frame of the door.
18: I love
10: it. Money where I
18: go from. It is such money. And especially down here in that, like I mentioned earlier, that smile, that bottom kind of half of the country where we live out, we're outside more than inside now this time of year. It's going to get a little hot down here in Texas. We're probably going to be going back inside soon. But yeah, that's a good point.
10: That is the thing, too, that I love that you guys are Texas based. You're just right there in the middle of manufacturing and everything else. And that's the hometown.
18: We sure are. I'll just throw it out there. I'm going to get some frowns. But America's team, Dallas Cowboys.
10: Then we have my Seattle Seahawks, which is the Super Bowl champions. So
18: they are. I teed you up on that one. Listen, the Cowboys deserve all the abuse that we get. It's okay. But I'm still a fan.
10: All good. I can make fun of every team out there, as could you. So that's the fun part of sports.
18: I agree. Totally.
10: That is the fun part. And the thing is that I like, too, is that contractor-wise, you guys are really contractor-friendly because you have these big distribution warehouses. You have these locations that a contractor can pop in and pop out of one of your design centers, get the stuff and get moving, because there is nothing like wasting an hour and a half trying to pick material up at another store.
18: Yeah. And we spend a lot of time trying to make sure we have the right items, products, installation components that a contractor is going to need for that project. And if not, we can get them there for that. We can get to that location. Some stuff is on hand. Some stuff's available from our distribution center in 1 to 3 days. And then some stuff's from our facility, which could be 7 to 10 days, but we can get it to them when they need it.
10: Yeah. When you consider so many other products, especially when they're coming from overseas, it's going to be 4 weeks plus however long it takes for the container to get on the ship.
18: And can you imagine if you miss, and it happens, people mismeasure or they want to do an extra part of it, and all of a sudden they need another 25 cartons and they can't, it's not going to match, first of all. And second of all, they don't know when it's going to come in on the container, where we've got it right here.
10: I will say, as a designer, that is one of my biggest fears on projects when I was doing stuff. Maybe it was a budget project, so you're in another store, another location. Maybe it's kind of an off-brand situation. If it's not on the shelf there, between the time that we selected an installation, my heart rate always went up on those projects because, do we have enough? Did somebody make a mistake where they got to put some more in? And are we up a creek without a tile? And that could be a problem.
18: And if you go too high and you're tight on it, it's a tight margin project for you, and you have too much product, then you're out too, because you've already spent money on 8 extra cartons you don't know what to do with.
10: Absolutely. Absolutely. So there's just such a, it's, as a designer, it was always nice to have something that was made in USA that I could just go, here it is. This is a standard item. And guess what? It's going to show up. And I don't have to sweat the details on that going, oh, did we get enough? And I hope the installer doesn't make a bunch of bad cuts because we're in trouble.
18: Yeah, completely agreed.
10: So, Patrick, what else is going on with you guys out there? You guys are just bringing out new products all the time. I love the stuff that we were sitting there taking a look at the Dal Tile booth there at the Kitchen and Bath Industries show in Florida. That was a ton of fun. And you guys have been rolling out new products all year round.
18: We spend a lot of time on new product. And obviously, that's the lifeblood of our future and where we go with it. And right now, the kind of our big push is to, not necessarily our big push, but the direction we're heading is all the products need to work. You need to fill in the gaps where we have holes from a design, price, value point of view. But also, how do they all work together? Our quartz countertop business out of Dixon, Tennessee is incredibly important. We have a tile plant literally across the highway. How do they all work together so that when you select a countertop or you select a tile, you have the opposite to work with it? So we spend a lot of time with that design capability and what can we do? What should we do? And look, we also benefit from having our sister company, Global Ceramic, based in Italy, where we can get, hey, these are the trends we're kind of seeing in Italy, because a lot of times the European trends do lead and allows us to kind of get in early on what those designs are going to be. But we'll always be pushing the envelope, more product. But in the past, I think we would launch, let's say we launched a new series that had 18 colors, and we knew that about 10 to 12 would be good. Now we're coming out, we're saying, let's just do 8 to 10 colors. Let's do the right colors. So it's a little more strategic and easier to select. And there's not so much dropping and churning a product at a dealer's location, for example.
10: Yeah, that makes sense. It's funny. I was talking to another designer the other day, and styles change so quickly now than when I entered this design career 35 years ago. Back then, a project would get selected, built, and then it ended up in a magazine. And from the time that you kind of selected that tile to the time that the ended up in a magazine could be 18 to 24 months. And now that style's out there.
18: Yeah.
10: Nowadays, my client could have it up on her Pinterest account in 15 minutes or by the time she's left the parking lot. And things happen a lot quicker now with all this digital age, because now it's not a 2-year turn, it's a 15-minute turn.
18: Yeah, you kind of talked about that fast fashion, but it's the availability of what is out there that consumers and selectors, specifiers are all able to see instantly. It's almost, some of the trade shows almost kind of become obsolete in the sense that people are seeing all the products ahead of time. It's not, trade shows were designed to present products to a group of like, kind, and quality type of companies, whether it's contractors or dealers or builders, whoever. But now that technology rolls so quickly, so we're kind of shifting our way. Not only are we designing amazing products, we're trying to make sure we have ways for people to design our products easier. We have our Daltile Stylizer, our Daltile website's off the chart, has all the tools that you need to help put all of these products together in a simplistic and organized fashion.
10: Yeah, you guys own it on the website. That thing is a mile deep with some great stuff that you can do on there that really takes some of the confusion and some of the pain points for people, whether you're a remodeling contractor, a homeowner, or even an interior designer.
18: Well, I'm glad you said that. Our team works hard on the whole spectrum, right? You need to have a lot of technical information when somebody needs it, but you also need to have, what's the design? What's the trend look like? If you're on a social media site and you hashtag Daltile, it'll go through a vetting process. It'll drop into our website. You can go down and see actual room scenes that people installed in their home, and people can get a real feeling for what that's going to look like. And if that doesn't work, they can go to our Daltile Stylizer, upload a picture, change anything they want to, and see exactly what that's going to look like if they select those Daltile products.
10: That is awesome. And I have an idea I want to start out, and you'll probably laugh with this. I want to start a Facebook group for AI design fails, because people are out there trying to say, I want to do this together, and they ask AI to do it. It's not there yet.
18: No.
10: It's not there yet.
18: That's actually a pretty good idea, actually. It's kind of like you see all those AI things where they say she had the sunglasses on and didn't have the sunglasses on or whatever. It's funny. I got back from a trip my brother and I were talking about, and I said, I think the two things right now that everybody's talking about is if you lose a bunch of weight, someone says, are you on a GLP-1? And then the most important thing is if you write something that's really well done or you design something, someone says, hey, was that AI?
10: Yeah.
18: No, that was me.
10: It was me.
18: It might have been AI. Yeah, exactly. But I like the AI fails. That could be actually kind of interesting.
10: There's a lot of them out there. So I'm thinking, interesting.
18: Yeah, the trust of AI is a little bit strong right now. You gotta trust and validate.
10: Absolutely. Absolutely. And that's the thing. And I think that's where bringing the professional in, just to kind of wrap a bow around that, of going into your stores and really having someone with the knowledge of the product line, because you guys have such a depth. If you just jump on the website and go, bam, bam, bam, this is what I want, you're probably missing a few things.
18: Yeah, there is so much product out there. And there's kind of ideas in people's heads or misconstructions at what they can and can't do. Listen, sky's the limit. We'll tell you what you can't do. You really can gets a little bit unique when you start getting into the true natural stone on what you can actually install. But the rest of it, if you come in and work with our team, we'll set you in the right direction.
10: I love it. Patrick Warren, Daltile, thanks, brother. I love what you guys are doing. I love that all of this stuff that we were talking about today that's made in America, that you guys have such a history here in the United States of making stuff. Of course, the Italian tile has to come from Italy, but at the same time, you guys are really US-based and really supporting the American worker and beautiful projects around the globe.
18: There's a lot of American, I appreciate that. There's a lot of American pride right now. And I grew up playing soccer, but I wouldn't say that I'm like hardcore World Cup fan until World Cup comes around. And then I'm like, I'm glued to it. And America did a really good job and is currently doing a good job of hosting in all these cities. And it is a very happy time right now. We're celebrating our 250th year. And I think there's a lot of pride that when we talk about Dow Tile specifically or other companies in our space that are made in America, consumers are gravitating toward that. And I think that's important for contractors and dealers and kitchen and bath houses to all embrace, because it's an important time in our existence. And look, nothing's better right now than America. And we're going to capitalize on it at Dow Tile.
10: I love it. Brother, thanks for coming on the show today. Everybody out there, make sure you support Dow Tile and what they're doing, because they're supporting you as well. And just head over to DowTile.com. Patrick Warren, again, thanks for coming on the show today, man. I appreciate it.
18: Man, thanks for having me, Eric. Be well. Say hi to William.
10: I love it. We got to get William in here. We're going to do that.
18: For Chip, too. All right. Take care. Be well.
10: And Chip.
18: Have a good Eric Ford. G.
10: Thanks, brother. You too. You've been listening to Around the House.
0: 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An efficient system minimizes cost and harm. 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Interstate trucking didn't outcompete trains. Politicians made it dominant at the height of union influence. Heavy trucks cause enormous road damage. Road maintenance is publicly funded. A socialized freight distribution system? Taxpayers fund those repairs. Freight congestion slows traffic for all, and every

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1: Ciudad Juarez, Mexico, the 1990s. 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One American DEA agent went undercover when no one else would. He crossed the border. He played the role. He risked everything. Now, former DEA Special Agent Sal Martinez brings you the stories Hollywood can't tell. Real operations, real danger, real consequences. 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
3: When Abraham Lincoln was elected president in 1860, America stood on the edge of collapse. Over the next 4 years, the Civil War claimed more than 700,000 lives and tested whether our republic could endure. As the war drew to a close, Lincoln looked beyond victory. He looked toward healing. In his second inaugural address, he challenged the nation. Let us strive on to bind up the nation's wounds, to achieve and cherish a just and lasting peace. Lincoln understood that preserving the greatest experiment in self-government required more than winning a war. It required the character to restore what had been broken. More than 160 years later, America still faces division. The question is not whether we'll disagree. The question is whether we still have the wisdom and the character to heal together.
4: Great city, great state, great country. This is 9:30 a.m. The Answer, KLUP.
5: Terrell Hills, San Antonio.
4: Military City, USA.
6: News this hour at Town Hall. I'm Bob Agnew in Washington. Skirting around President Trump has been tighter than normal this past few days after the U.S. received credible evidence of a plot to kill the commander-in-chief. On the Salem News program this week on Capitol Hill with Tony Perkins, America's ambassador to Israel, Mike Huckabee, warns that all signs point to Iran being behind the plot.
7: We've seen that the Iranians so far have not indicated the willingness to completely change their ways. They have threatened to assassinate President Trump. By the way, it was in Israeli intelligence shared with the U.S. that gave him a heads up of a very specific plot that they had this week to try and assassinate him. Our partnership with Israel is an important one, and I want people in the U.S. to understand this is not a one-way street.
6: Ambassador Huckabee's complete interview will be heard today when This Week on Capitol Hill airs starting at 10 a.m. Eastern Time on the Salem News Channel. The sudden withdrawal of Maine U.S. Senate nominee Graham Plattner, a Democrat, has thrown National Democrats into disarray this weekend, but House Speaker Mike Johnson says conservatives nationwide need to turn out in big numbers during this fall's midterms and not be overconfident. As economists debate government-led economic planning versus free markets, there are important numbers to consider. More details on that from correspondent Ken Lorman.
8: Former Trump economic advisor Steve Moore says data shows market-driven systems deliver stronger long-term results. He points to stock market performance since 2010, when China renewed its emphasis on centralized economic planning. The S&P 500 has risen roughly 200% during that period, while China's Shanghai Composite gained about 20%. Moore believes the data proves that investment decisions should be made by markets, not politicians. Ken Lorman reporting.
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3: Well, new technology and artificial intelligence continues to be the main concern nationwide. This latest financial report shows that AI is beginning to replace numerous different jobs, including in the tech industry and even in the finance industry. Latest financial headlines show that globally, artificial intelligence has already replaced anywhere between 20 to 30,000 jobs in a single month, and it's only going to get worse moving forward. No longer will we see the cubicle of the white-collar job of data input into the computer, and no longer could we see that opportunity for minimum wage and entry-level positions that take little to no skill to start off your career. And the next question is, what's the future of the workforce for humanity? I know it may be somewhat unpopular for the younger generation, but trade schools continue to be on the rise in popularity as opposed to paying for that higher education. And to be honest, that's really not a bad field to get into. If that corner office job is going to be replaced by artificial intelligence, then working with your hands, replacing appliances, and building something may be the next step for humanity. And to be honest, that's how we started the nation in the first place, and it might be just getting back to our old roots.
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9: Welcome to the Around the House Show, your trusted source for everything about your home. Thanks for joining me today. You're great to see you. And Shelby, nice to meet you as well.
10: Yeah, it's so great to meet you guys. I'm happy to be here.
9: So tell us a little bit before we get, let's build a story behind you here. Tell us a little about the Neat Freak. I like that name.
10: Yeah, thank you. I am the original Neat Freak. That's definitely, the name was intentional. I am a Neat Freak. I always have been. I grew up that way. My idea of fun when I was a kid was redoing my room and cleaning. Neat Freak. It's truly in the name. I always make the joke, Mom, weren't you concerned? Should I have gone to therapy? Is that normal for a kid? I don't know. But it's funny looking back now, it makes complete sense. So I was never the kid that knew what she wanted to do. I wasn't like, I want to be a firefighter when I grow up. I just had no idea. And so when I was going to college and choosing a major, I was like, maybe interior design. I like homes. I like house stuff. Maybe real estate. Maybe I'm just going to work in marketing and business. And so I was always advised to go kind of towards the business route. And so I did that. And even through up until my last year in college, I was like, hey guys, still don't know what to do. Everyone told me I'd find my way. But at the time I was kind of just organizing along the way and making my book and bar money, some extra cash in college. I was like, this is fun. I get to organize people's stuff and they're paying me some money for it. And so when I graduated, I kind of decided it was during the pandemic, this was 2020. I was like, what am I doing with my life right now? I'm not going to go sit in an office and be stuck in a marketing firm to just get laid off or sent home in a couple months. So I was like, I'm just going to give it a year. We're going to give it a year. Make a business plan, do everything I learned in college and paid a lot of money for, and let's just see where it goes. And after a year, I had a great response. It was just, I immediately felt like I was like on the right path. And about a year and some change, I ended up partnering with the Container Store here in Sacramento and became their in-home organizer for that store. And it just, everything just kind of was falling into place as neatly as it could. And so I just ran with it. And so I started my team. It was just me for about a year and a half or so. And then I was like, shoot, this is a lot of work. I can't do this by myself. And hired a assistant organizer who was my best friend, still best friend, drug her along on jobs. And we had a lot of fun. And then I was like, okay, this is serious. I can't just have my best friend at work. I got to hire a team. And so just one step at a time evolved to what it is now. So now our home base is Sacramento, California, but I grew up in the Central Valley where Wendy's located. So we also have a team there naturally. It just kind of evolved, lots of referrals and whatnot, just from family and friends. And then it turned into a great team down there. So yeah, the two teams, Sacramento, Central Valley. And so we service a big chunk of Northern California.
9: That's cool. That's cool. Yeah. That is for me, one of my hardest, that's probably the biggest thing I struggle with. We were talking before the show is my ADHD. It's organized in my head of where things are, but somebody can walk into my office and go, that's a hot mess. But if you went, where's that paper? I know exactly where it is. It's just not socially acceptable.
10: Yeah. Yeah, that's fair. That is fair. I think there are a lot of things that we have a lot of clients who also have ADHD, even family. I have one family that we do some home management for where the whole family has severe ADHD. They're all on medication and they're very open about that. And it's not about bending the rules. It's not about you teaching yourself to become this organized person. It's about finding solutions that work for how your brain works. So it's a lot of the drop baskets and throwing things in bins and having things just kind of in your world, what makes sense, but still having things zoned. But it's going to be so different in your home than it is in someone who doesn't have ADHD and thinks completely differently. But that's just like in design, you're creating a custom space for that family and that person. It's the same way in organizing. You have to cater it to that family or the person or whomever.
9: Yeah, I've worked with organizers myself, right? It doesn't work if it doesn't make sense in my head. Otherwise, it's just, okay, we did that. And then I go,
0: one more thing we feel guilty about. Like, I didn't put it in the basket.
10: Totally. Slapping your hand. Yeah, totally. Yeah, I always say we don't just put things in bins and label them. It truly is creating a system.
0: It's hugely important. Yeah. I mean, sorry, Eric. I only say it because I'm horribly unstructured, right? I'm chaos master because the ideas pour out faster than I can keep up with them. And so the desktop on my Mac looks like the solar system and my downloads file has this many screenshots. I mean, it's ridiculous. Documents everywhere. Absolute chaos.
10: I love it.
0: And in trying to dial that in and be more effective and be more hygienic about it, now that we have robots that will just build this stuff for me, I'm like, I need my little command center that has this button here and this thing here and that thing here. And it makes sense here. And the difference is incredible. I'm like, whoa, I'm like almost organized. What happened?
10: But you nailed it,
0: Shelby. It's exactly that. And it's funny. It took a robot to teach me that. Like, we need to build this for you. And I'm like, oh, well, that's instead of me trying to fit into, you know, Microsoft Office Center or whatever. It's a great
10: approach. Square peg, round hole. Yeah.
0: It's the only way it works, just like you said.
10: Yeah.
9: So,
10: yeah,
9: Wendy, how did you get working with Shelby on this? I got to hear this story. So, did you have a client that you're like, oh my gosh, we got to fix this? How do we fix this? I need help.
11: He used to think that I could design someone tidy
10: So I walked into a house and immediately just feel like I had to get out. Like I had a panic because they, their everyday life was not calm or clean or pretty or any of the things that make me feel good. And so then I would design rooms that I thought would corral their papers or do this or do that or whatever. And I failed terribly over and over again. And there was a gal who was working with me at the time and she goes, "Wendy, they're a messy. You can't help them." Okay. Which is not really fair because I think, like you guys just said, you think about things differently. You have different processes. It works out differently in your mind. So I finally admitted defeat that I could not design someone tiny. And I had seen Shelby's things come through on my Instagram.
9: Mm-hmm.
10: And I thought, gosh, she looks really nice and kind, but also not a pushover, not somebody that one of my clients could convince to do something that she didn't think was right, that she could hold her ground. And so I called her, I think, or I messaged her.
11: I remember asking you.
10: I respect Shelby very much because she can go into a space and is unbothered. It does not affect her. I go into a space and I am affected by spaces, by people, by tone, I'm a very highly sensitive person that tries very hard not to let anyone know that because I feel like I could go one way or the other. But I follow Shelby in and I'm okay because she has that part handled. And so I know that if I can get her in now, I get her in on the beginning of projects. Shelby, can you help me with this client's master closet? Shelby, this client is a gourmet chef, but does not have any organization and it bothers them and it bothers me. Can you please work with me and with the cabinet guy to make sure this is perfect? Shelby, can you help me with this playroom? I've actually had clients say, "Oh my gosh, Wendy, I so want you to do my kids' room. Be so much fun." I'm like, "I don't do that. You need to call Shelby."
11: That's not for me.
10: I am not serving the client well if I go in and do their kids' bedroom. But Shelby will. I mean, I can help find some cute little things and pick out fabrics and colors, but
0: sounds like it
10: the right way. So it's great because she's now an integral part of our work.
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3: But Shelby will. I mean, I can help find some cute little things and pick out fabrics and colors, but
4: sounds like it.
3: The right way. So it's great because she's now an integral part of our work. And I would say she's probably worked now on over 15 different clients' projects in the last 3 or 4 years.
5: Nice.
6: We love a Wendy project.
5: Like that, where I've gone in and I'm not affected by them at all, Wendy, but it's one of those things that I've walked in and I'm like, we need to deal with this organizational problem because we can't start a project in here. There is no way that if we design out a kitchen and do a kitchen or bathroom or whatever in this space, it's going to take them years just to get it cleaned out so we can start. How do we do this? And I ran into more than one house that should have been on that Hoarders TV show where, holy smokes, how do you get in the door? And I was talking about one that I did. Oh, this was probably at least 10 to 12 years ago. And it was up in Seattle. Nice lady. She was just retiring and wanted me to come in and take a look. And I knock on the door. Nice. Probably at the time it was a $1 million house north of Seattle. Walked in. She opens the door and I'm like, holy smokes. And this was a weird one. I was 6 foot tall. I couldn't see across the room very easily. I was up on my tippy toes in the entryway just to see. And there was two paths. There was kind of this single track path that went to the kitchen and this single track path that went to the bedrooms and bathrooms. And it was 10 inches wide, 12 inches wide top. So it was just kind of trying to go through there. But the strangest point to me was, though, is that she had these perfectly laid out curio cabinets on the wall that were lit that had probably 3,000 of the same Siamese cat figurines that were all perfectly organized in the glass. And then the dining room looked like a zoo display because she had vaulted ceilings in it. There was 12 feet of glass in the ultimate cat play structure that was perfectly organized. And I walked in, I went, okay, I'm not mentally ready for this. This is wild.
4: From the door opening, I was going to ask how many cats were there.
5: And the answer was probably right? Close to 12, but they were living a better life than she was. And and the ironic part was it seemed like a germ freak because she turns around and goes, do you mind taking your shoes off before you came in? And I went, no, OSHA regulations, I'm at work. I have to wear my boots in here. I can't take them off. I'm sorry. And she goes, oh, okay. I have some booties in the car and I put booties on to keep my boots from catching whatever is in there. So,
6: oh man.
4: Organizers come in and they're like, you need A, B, it's math, right? It is this math trick. And she already nailed it on the first sentence that came out about the human psychology piece of that. And creating systems that work for that specific person. And I'm watching you describe the cat lady and I'm watching her just go, course she had, a million Siamese figurines. Of course. Yeah. That makes sense.
5: She's the only one though, out of all my 33 or 34 years of doing design work on that on those kind of projects, which would filter in every few years, that she was the only one that I came back after she made room for we did new countertops in her bathroom. And I said, well, you're going to have to work on that kitchen. She goes, I'll retire in a couple months. By next year, I'll have it ready. And she went in a year from having things at 6 foot, 6.5 feet tall to maybe 12, 15, 18 inches and had her countertops cleaned off so we could do countertops. And I was like, wow, without help, she actually got it dialed in, which I think was impressive because most people at that spot really need a family of people around them to get that pulled off.
6: Yeah.
5: Organization, mental health care, dealing with stuff that whatever trauma in their life has got them into that situation. Shelby, it's got to be tough dealing with that many layers with some clients.
6: In that case, if I would have walked into that home, I wouldn't have turned her down as a client because I'm like, ew, this is gross. There's too much here. I would have had a very open and honest conversation with her of how ready are you for this? Because I can tell you if you're living like that, you have some sort of blockage that you need to talk to someone about until you actually get to the point where we're like actually going to declutter and work your way through this. Because I can almost guarantee you, she did not get rid of that stuff. It's probably, and maybe she did, but if I had to guess, it's in a storage unit, it's in a garage, it's in a shed, it's under the beds, it's in closets, and anything in your home when you're doing home improvements, hiring an interior designer, hiring a professional organizer, it's an investment. And it's not just about making the buck for me. I care about our clients and the project and the end result. It's my reputation. It's our team's reputation. So I would have had that conversation and just told her, I don't think you're ready for this. And I'm not going to let you waste your money having us come and shuffle stuff around for you. You have to be in such a good mental place to be ready to get rid of stuff, regardless if you have a hoarding disease or not. You just have to be mentally ready.
5: Yeah. Yeah.
6: I doubt she was.
5: Well, you know, good point. And
4: that's why she's part of the team, Wendy. She's one of us. She's like, not there to get a check. I'm actually there to help people. Oh, this is
7: I try so hard to really get into the headspace of my clients so that I can deliver a home that they really love. But that also means I have to be a safe person for them. Mm-hmm. I have to be a person they can say anything to. And so I can't be the person who says, you must do this, this, and this. We're going to throw this away, or we're going to give this away, or we're going to. And Shelby doesn't say you have to, but like she does have to be tough. You know, I mean, it's tough lover. So she can play that role for me and do that for me so that I can maintain the relationship that I have with my clients where they do feel safe and can tell me anything. Even sometimes their opinions about how things are going with Shelby. They're not responding to Shelby. They have a resistance to the change.
4: Yeah.
7: Uh-huh. And I think that's the thing too.
5: That's the key right there. Yep.
7: And I just, I'm so thankful that Shelby understands that and she's willing to take on that role in my professional life and the lives of my clients, because I really do need her in many instances to help people break through whatever's going on. And once they experience the relief of just doing one spot with Shelby, because that is the thing. You come home, it's beautiful, it makes sense, and you're like, whoa, that is something. Once you get that feeling, then you want more. It's like an addiction.
5: Yeah, that's
7: but you have
5: carrot.
7: To get them to the point where they'll allow that. And she's
4: designer, contractor, same thing. If you don't understand the human twist to all of these positions, you're missing the boat. There's plenty of jokes out there, but you're not doing yourself or anybody else any favors unless you understand that. And Shelby nailed it. My reward was not the check. It was watching somebody cry in their new kitchen.
2: Around the House will be right back with Shelby Cornett from Neat Freak as we continue to get organized.
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9: With SRN News, I'm Bob Agnew in Washington. President Trump has threatened Iran after the funeral of the Supreme Leader Ayatollah Ali Khamenei saw open calls for his assassination. And the comments by President Trump made on Truth Social likely will again turn up the tensions in the Middle East. Both the U.S. and Iran have been exchanging fire this week after Iran began firing on more ships in the Strait of Hormuz. Gun owners closely watching a law in Colorado. It requires permits, training courses, fees, and government approval before certain firearms can be bought. And concerned about Second Amendment rights around the country. Actor Anthony Hopkins has a new occupation, composer. The 88-year-old star of movies like Shadowlands, where he portrayed C.S. Lewis, is releasing an album of orchestral music he's written over the past six decades. In a statement, he says he's been composing music all of his life. This is SRN News.
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12: When Abraham Lincoln was elected president in 1860, America stood on the edge of collapse. Over the next 4 years, the Civil War claimed more than 700,000 lives and tested whether our republic could endure. As the war drew to a close, Lincoln looked beyond victory. He looked toward healing. In his second inaugural address, he challenged the nation. Let us strive on to bind up the nation's wounds, to achieve and cherish a just and lasting peace. Lincoln understood that preserving the greatest experiment in self-government required more than winning a war. It required the character to restore what had been broken. More than 160 years later, America still faces division. The question is not whether we'll disagree. The question is whether we still have the wisdom and the character to heal together.

0: 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Now let's return to the conversation with Shelby Cornett from Neat Freak as we continue to get organized.
1: Well, Shelby, I've noticed with that TV show I think everybody's seen out there, that hoarder show, it is just, to me, semi-cruel to take people that are probably needing a lot of therapy to work through the issues, and they're just fairly brutally going, we got 2 days to do this. And to me, I kind of watch that show and go, I understand what you're trying to do. They've let it get to that point, but you're making interesting television for some people. But at the same point, it kind of makes my heart cry a little bit for these people because they're getting shoved into a situation that maybe was going to happen anyway, but the TV cameras are there to grab it. And it's semi-unfortunate. I think it also shows the hopelessness of that situation as well, as if people would have gotten involved earlier, whether it's family members or community members or anything else like that, that these people could have gotten help earlier and not gotten into that situation.
2: Yeah, it is really sad. I don't love that show. A lot of people refer to it, and I think it's just like TV in general. It's produced. And so it's for the storyline, and that's why it's so quick. And I think I haven't seen that show in years. I haven't watched TLC, anything, in like a million years, but
1: I remember the learning channel.
2: But I think I remember it being like, the city's going to come and evict you from your home. We got to clean it. You're going to get kicked out, whatever. And so they would strip them from the home, pull everything out, have them then look at their stuff. Like that was going to change their mind about the items, and then set their home back up with a few of their things to make it feel like it was home. But the huge, and I think that they would bring on a therapist for that. I think that there's so much more to it than just bringing a therapist to say, it's okay, don't worry, it's just stuff. No, there is something chemically wrong in their brains that they need to probably be on some sort of, and I'm not a doctor, obviously, but on some sort of medication and have intense therapy. This is not something that just happened overnight. This is ingrained in them. So yeah, not a huge fan of that show. That's what I was saying earlier. I would never just be like, I can help you, because I can't. I'm not equipped for that. I don't know what you need. All I know is that you need help and when you're ready. And a lot of people like that probably would never be ready. So that's when, as family members, and it's not always the case for everyone, but we need to step in and reach out to professionals and how you can actually help that family member, not just get mad at them because they won't get rid of their trash or whatever that's in their house.
3: Yeah, if you can't understand it and find that compassion, there's
2: some, compassion.
3: You don't have a heart. I don't know.
1: Whatever. And then you see
3: I'm getting all soft again, but I mean, these people are crying over a candy wrapper. Come on, dude.
2: You think
3: you're going to explain that away with, well, just don't do that. You're like, well, I've never thought of that. That's like telling me to check my spam folder. You're like, really? Didn't think of that one.
1: Well, it's funny too. And we saw that generationally, my age, Johnny's age, even Wendy's, that the grandparents that went through the Great Depression, they tended to hold on to things a little more because, wow, I might need that. And what if I don't have the money to buy it? And I think that was a lot different than what we see now with those situations. So it was just in the news in Eastern Washington where I grew up. There was a house there that was so overwhelmed, you couldn't see the house from the street. And there were appliances blocking the sidewalk. And unfortunately, like in the last couple of weeks, the house caught on fire and the fire department couldn't even, nobody died, which was awesome, but they couldn't get in there to put it out. They had to treat it like a commercial fire with ladder trucks and just stay back. And they had to finally get in there with an excavator to clear a path just to get into the building.
3: And I
1: felt bad for the neighborhood. I used to live 3 blocks down that same street, so I knew the exact house. And unfortunately, over 2 years, that thing, there was not one square inch of property that could be seen from the sky. And we need to have, I think, way better care for people with that. Obviously, that's where we need to get the mental health professionals in. And so many people get worried about that, too. I'll talk to people that are a little bit messy and they go, oh, my gosh, I've got this. And it's like, you just need some organization help. You're not to that point yet. So work on it.
2: There's a big, there's a wide scale between hoarder and minimalist, and there's a lot of bums in between.
1: Exactly. Yes. So, Shelby, how do you start out with clients? Where, what's your start when somebody calls up and goes, help, I need organizational help?
2: Yeah. So typically it starts with a phone call, just like that. And then we do an in-home consultation. So we come into the home, we see it in real life, do a walkthrough. We talk about pain points in the space. I can't even step foot into my closet because there's so much going on here. I hate that when I'm cooking, I can't, there's no flow. I don't know where anything goes. Things are getting put away wherever. So we identify those points. So we know what actually needs to be tackled or tackled first. And I love in-home consultations because I get to know the client too and what's important to them and like how they're living in this space. After we get that information, I write them a proposal, gives them a little game plan, how much it's going to cost for each space or whole home or move or whatever it might be. And then once that gets approved by the client, then we go into the planning phase of it. So I take measurements during the consultation typically. So there's closet designing that might be happening. There's product sourcing and planning, scheduling those declutter sessions, because you should never organize before you declutter. Why would you spend money on storing things that you don't need? Or
3: that's exactly the time you do it though, right? Oh shit, I better organize first.
2: That's literally, it's in one of our emails that goes out after you pay your deposit or something. It's please don't clean up for us. It's okay. You're good.
1: And they still clean up every time.
2: Yes, 100%. Yeah. I need to identify the mess. I need to know that when you walk into your house, you have this mountain of paperwork, because like, why is that happening? Is it because there's nowhere to store it? Is it because that's just the spot where it's going to always live? Let's throw a basket there and contain it. We're really working through the problems that are actually there and not just here's some pretty bins for the closet or wherever. And you're organized now. It doesn't work like that. It'd be a whole lot easier if it did, right?
1: Right.
2: Yeah. Once we get the planning of it all done, then we have an install. If it's somewhere where we're doing a closet, a new closet, new pantry, we get that done first, obviously. And then we come in. So declutter, any installation of systems, and then we bring in the product and do all the final details like labeling and all that good stuff.
1: Nice. So Shelby, what is the most, in your experience, what's the most popular room? Is it the closet? Is it the kitchen? Is it the bedroom? What's the room that is usually the gateway drug for people getting somebody in to get organized?
2: The gateway drug. I love that. I would say we get a lot of calls for kitchens, garages, and closets. I would say those are like our top three. And then maybe coming in fourth, playroom kid area, because that's always overwhelming with a lot of toys and kids just have so much stuff. But I would definitely say, I think kitchen and garage would be like top, because those are two spaces that you're in often, your closet too. And you're constantly being reminded of what's not working in that space, because you're typically spending every day, at least a little part of your day, in each of those spaces.
1: Nice. I just did a move here. Go ahead, Johnny.
3: I have a challenge for you. You talk about not being able to get into your closet well or get around in your kitchen well. I can't get in my bathroom very well. How do I organize a very large German Shepherd and Golden Lab?
2: I love that.
3: Basket?
2: Yeah. Just put them in there. Yep,
3: out of
2: tell
3: my
2: them
3: way,
2: sit.
3: In your basket.
2: Good boy, here's a treat, you stay. Yeah, it's hilarious. Yeah,
1: there we right. go.
3: They weigh more than me.
2: Yeah.
1: Well, that doesn't say much.
3: Take it easy.
4: A really neat thing that's helped me and my clients a lot that Shelby and her team have developed is their moving system.
1: Yeah.
4: So moving is one of the top most seven stressful things that a person can do. And
3: recent experience will testify.
4: Or something like that too. It's even more difficult. Shelby has moved several of my clients. So either move them out so that we can do a full renovation, or move them from their current home to the new home that we've just completed for them.
0: 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Around the House will be right back with Shelby Cornett from Neat Freak as we continue to get organized.
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7: The residents of a neighborhood in San Marcos, California, near San Diego, have flown the Stars and Stripes for decades, but the other day, several other residents received warning letters from the Homeowners Association telling them to either remove Old Glory or face a $100 fine. The Ambiance Owners Association governs the neighborhood where homes average about $1 million. The HOA argued the American flag represented a political view and would degrade the neighborhood. Amy told the California Post that she was outraged by the threats, says the American flag is a symbol of freedom. 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My new book is available to pre-order, The Golden Age, How Trump Saved America. 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
0: 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Now let's return to the conversation with Shelby Cornett from Neat Freak as we continue to get organized.
1: Okay, yeah. Let me go grab that. And I can find it in 60 seconds or less. Right. Instead of
2: That's great.
1: Cutting open 42 boxes going, where is it at?
2: Yeah, ease of access. It's important.
1: So that made a lot of sense. But it's interesting, too. You talk about kitchens. And kitchens, if you've got a brand new kitchen, it's so easier to organize it because you can really get a lot of accessories to go in there. From when I, as a certified kitchen designer myself, I'm the guy that goes in and says, okay, usually in a kitchen, I try to do almost all drawers except for maybe a tall storage for cutting board, sheet goods, and then maybe for the weird mixers and stuff that won't go in a drawer, I'll have some tall doors. But to me, I always went with drawers. Is that a pretty good way to go from an organizing point of view?
2: Yeah, we love drawers. Things get so lost in cabinets, or one of my least favorite cabinet options is when you open the cabinet and there's a half shelf and a deep shelf. It's, what is that I doing for anyone? I don't understand. Yeah. How much money did we save on half a shelf? I don't know. But that's a popular one. I think drawers are great, but also having a little bit of a combo. It is nice to have a few deep cabinets for large, I don't know, large mixing bowls or things that just don't work great. Yeah, the large, big stuff that's not going to get lost in a deep cabinet. Yeah, but drawers are just easier to access. You look down, you see everything you have. It's the best.
1: So, Shel, we're talking the kitchens. And the other thing is, I got an answer for you on that half-depth shelf. Because I have worked with a bunch of different cabinet companies where I would fly in, they would fly me in and I'd be there for the week. We'd be picking out the new stain colors, the new cabinets. And that was my goal in some of these meetings. How do we get rid of this stupid shelf? And they would always come back and say, well, that's so you could put something taller in the front. And I'm like, no.
2: And you can't access the back.
1: Move the shelf.
3: Put something taller in the front.
1: And I think, to be honest, they would never say this. And these are big national companies. I honestly think they did that so they could get the add-on sale for the rollout drawers. I think that's what it was. They wanted you to buy the three drawer cabinet because they wanted you to look up and go, that's horrible. I need to spend more. And I think it was their way of getting people to spend the extra $400 for pullout trays or a drawer cabinet there. And they were kind of penalizing the standard cabinet.
2: Yeah, that makes sense. Definitely. It's what's hard for me to understand, though, is that a lot of people don't have that visual or that they can't conceptualize that until it's done. And then it's like, we're moving backwards. And it's okay, great. We have this beautiful new kitchen. Now it's not functioning the best as it could be. And I just spent, especially in these multi-million dollar homes, it's like someone should be talking to the client about that beforehand. And that's why it's so great to have organizers and interior designers and contractors who are going to support you and like actually have your back and give you the hard advice of, no, you need to spend this extra money right now so that this house serves you for the next 20, 30 years. That's why you're spending all this money now, not to just get into a pretty house.
4: Yes. Yeah. And there's too, I think in kitchens, there is a point where the things that the cabinet craftsperson is going to sell you for the guts of your drawers and doors and everything, and the things that a professional organizer would bring in, there can be a blend of those two things, but I would say it's important that you consult with a professional organizer to figure out that kitchen, because standard solutions in kitchen cabinets are not your custom solution like we've been talking about through this episode, and they aren't going to serve you the best, and they're really expensive. Someone else makes them, not your cabinet guy, and they mark it up and then they sell it to you or to your contractor and they mark it up again. And everyone gets their piece. Not to destroy someone's business model, but if it's not going to work right, it doesn't make any sense. So, you know, the trash pullout, yeah, that makes great sense. Of course, we totally endorse this idea. But some of those crazy gizmo things is a huge
1: check, right? Tilt out for the sponges drives me nuts.
4: Problem.
2: The sponges. Yeah, I think that that's so true, Wendy. And I think that's why I love that you always bring us on at the beginning of the job, because you know those things, obviously, but it's so helpful to see, no, we don't need that. You don't have X, Y, and Z, so why would we need that in the kitchen? That is just kind of a standard fun add-on, whatever. But you really need this. And so being able to eliminate those problems at the beginning is saving you time, resources, and energy, money maybe even, or maybe not, but definitely time and resources and energy down the road, or frustration, and even just investing in us, the professional organizers, now to come in and make these systems for you and make your kitchen feel and look great. But it's still, I mean, we're not carpenters. We can't just build some drawers on site. We're working with what we got. So I think 100% having a professional organizer, just look over your plans. Just a quick little meeting. Just give it a little look.
3: I think 100% your next business move is starting a cabinet line that you design, you help design.
2: I love it. I love your brain.
3: I'll just be the face of it.
2: Yeah. Perfect.
1: Yeah, Johnny, you can be the face.
2: We were hoping you said that.
3: No, but seriously, why?
1: Seriously,
3: right?
1: You're not wrong.
3: That's a nice little brand issue. Like, I started as an organizer and then I went, these cabinets don't ever have the things I want that would help a lot of people, right? Mm-hmm. It's pretty 2+2. And yeah, you can just brand it really cool and everybody go, oh, it's the hip new line of
2: organizer cabinets. Let's do it. Sign me up.
3: I'll draw it up.
1: There we go.
2: Yeah, perfect.
4: Thank you.
1: But you know, it's interesting though. There's so many of those accessories that and I'm not going to name names out there because it doesn't matter, but that make these certain accessories that I'm like, every single time I would say, you don't want this and here's why. And they would go, and the tilt out sponge thing was one of them, because anybody that ever installs a undermount sink, it's going to get in the way. It's never going to fit. And then they spend $75 on the piece, or $100 on the piece that's installed in the cabinets. Now you're going to pay the contractor to go, oh yeah, I got to uninstall that, fasten the drawer front somehow that was going to do this. And now, now the node that didn't work cost you $250. And
4: yeah, also makes your sponge smell bad. Oh, disgusting.
1: Nasty. So gross.
3: If you're smart, yeah, you just take the little pin nailer and
4: use like, a washcloth and slip it in OxyClean and call it a day. Don't get that icky old.
3: That ridiculous.
4: I can't remember your son, my son, who I love very much, who doesn't like to touch the gross part. So he'll go like this with a sponge and just throw it on the. Yuck! You don't want that? No!
2: No!
4: No! No!
3: You notice I've been pretty quiet.
2: You deserve better than that.
3: I'm not allowed in the kitchen. I just stay out. There's a line right here of tile. It's not.
1: Johnny, do not cross that line.
3: Coffee. Yep. I can do coffee. That's it. That's as far as my.
4: Coffee's important.
3: My privileges stop there. And even with that, she adjusts the handle a little bit every time I put it down. I'm like, wasn't good enough. It's over the flame. Seems okay.
2: Just a little adjustment.
1: We are running out of time. How do people find you out there if they're in the Northern California going, oh my gosh, she's in my area. I need help.
2: Yes, you can find us at theneatfreakco.com or on Instagram, theneatfreakco_by Shelby. Post lots of stuff on Instagram, try to get all of our good projects on there. And our website has all of our contact information.
1: Awesome. And Wendy, of course, if someone wants to bring you on so you guys can double team designing out this space and making it function, how do they find you?
4: Wendy Glaister Interiors.com, GLAISTER, and the same tagline on Instagram. So thank you guys so much.
2: Thanks for letting us explain
4: our process, because it is really fun. And it is, she does make a huge difference, and it's taken a lot of pressure off. So other designers too, I highly recommend that you make a good friend of an organizer that you can partner with, because it changes things for your clients.
3: For sure. Nice.
2: Yeah. Get yourself an organizer.
3: I just want to circle back and say that again, when we get cool people on here that just get it, that it, right, are doing humane things for the right, right? That's the tagline. Yeah. Doing good things with good people for the right reasons. And that human approach and that human touch and understanding is just so important. You're dealing with people's homes. It's their home. That's all I need to say. But so it's refreshing, and definitely thanks for coming on, Shelby. Wendy,
2: I love
3: you're
2: that.
3: Always a hoot, but I need to talk to Mark and make sure he's not getting wedged into that.
4: So we want to protect Mark contingent.
1: We're going to have an intervention. We're going to have an intervention.
4: Mark's coming to my house tomorrow.
2: Don't you worry. I'll literally be there tomorrow.
1: There we go.
2: Yeah. You guys, thank you so much. This is so fun. You guys were great to chat with. And this is an awesome thing you got going here.
1: Yeah. Thanks, Shelby. Thanks, Wendy. Yeah. John, it's always fun with you. It was great to have some of your insights on this. This is good. It was nice to bring in another ADHD buddy in this to.
3: We made it through, didn't they? Didn't
1: we? Did
3: us.
1: We survived? We survived.
3: Yay, team.
1: I'm Eric Chee, and for John Dudley, you've been listening to Around.

0: 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I just want to warn you, traffic is tough out there.
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5: News this hour at Town Hall. I'm Bob Agnew with Washington. The U.S. and Iranian leaders trading further threats today as the interim deal to end the war buckles under repeated crossfire in the Middle East. President Trump threatened further missile attacks against Iran after it did not submit to U.S. demands to declare the Strait of Hormuz open. Negotiations continue. The president warns military action will resume if talks fail. Global oil demand, meanwhile, said to be dropping, but not here in the U.S.
6: The International Energy Agency expects global demand for oil to drop about 1 million barrels per day this year. That would be the first decline since the height of the COVID-19 pandemic in 2020. It's due to higher oil prices and supply disruptions caused by the Iran war. Those disruptions weighed heavily but unevenly, with Asia, which relies heavily on oil from the Middle East, seeing the most significant drop. The main exception was the U.S., where gasoline use increased in the second quarter this year, despite pump prices that in May spiked 50% above pre-war levels. I'm Ben Thomas.
5: And Graham Plattner has submitted his paperwork now to formally withdraw from Maine's U.S. Senate race. That officially ends an upstart yet troubled campaign whose dissolution threatens a Democrat's pursuit of flipping the seat there. Federal appeals court strikes out a Texas law that granted in-state tuition to illegals.
7: The Fifth Circuit Court of Appeals has ruled Texas's 2001 DREAM Act unconstitutional, finding it conflicts with federal law. The act allowed certain illegal alien students to pay in-state tuition rates at Texas public colleges and universities. The court said the benefit was not equally available to out-of-state American citizens. The ruling is expected to force schools to reclassify affected students as out-of-state and could trigger similar legal challenges in other states. Ken Lorman reporting.
5: More on these stories at townhall.com.
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6: 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Each week, we share practical health information that hopefully helps all of us live healthier, happier lives, so we're thrilled that you're tuning in. We have a great topic for discussion, but before we go there, I want to introduce our resident co-host for today. Dr. Rajay Sudath is, again, no stranger to this show. He's a proud Tampa native, a board-certified family medicine doctor, and the lead physician at the university location for Optum. He brings great passion to primary care. He's a fountain of knowledge, a wealth of knowledge that makes health issues very simple and plain and easy to understand. And that, my friends, is precisely why we love having Dr. Sudath as a resident co-host on the show. How are
7: Thank
6: you,
7: so
6: Dr.
7: Much.
6: Sudath?
7: Thank you so
6: You're
7: much.
6: So
7: I'm doing
6: welcome.
7: Great. I'm happy to be back.
6: Yay, we're happy to have you. Listen, we've got a great guest, a return guest doctor today, Dr. James Dinn, knew at the young age of 5 that he wanted to be a physician. And when Dr. Dinn's brother was diagnosed with a chronic illness, his family spent years looking for a physician who would simply listen. That's so important when you're dealing with a physician and care your doctors. But today, Dr. Dinn strives to be a physician who truly hears his patients. He's a Texas native. He completed the entirety of his medical education in my hometown of San Antonio, Texas. He attended the University of the Incarnate Word School of Osteopathic Medicine and graduated with honors before completing his internal medicine residency at the Texas Institute for Graduate Medical Education and Research. His care philosophy embraces intentional listening. I love it. Which he believes greatly aids in making proper diagnoses. Welcome back to the show, Dr. Dinn.
8: Thank you for having me back again. I'm excited to be here.
6: Thank you so much. Well, everyone, we have a great topic for you today. We're talking about diabetes. What is it? The complications, what are the complications that it can cause? And most importantly, how we can prevent those complications and live healthier lives. So just a few stats, over 800 million people are living with diabetes globally. That's roughly 1 in 9 adults worldwide. And in the U.S. alone, about 40 million people suffer with diabetes. That's roughly 1 in 8 Americans, or about 12% of the population. And 115 million in the U.S. have pre-diabetes, so you'll have to tell us the difference, basically meaning that they are at high risk of developing diabetes. But clearly, the stats show diabetes is a major global health concern, and so many people go undiagnosed, so that's they're not even included in those statistics. But you know, the undiagnosed individuals increases the risk of complications. So if you aren't dealing with diabetes yourself, it's likely you know someone, a friend, a family member, or maybe even a colleague who has diabetes. So the term diabetes itself is not foreign to most people, but as aware as most of us are of the disease, most do not have a grasp of what actually causes diabetes. And Dr. Dinn, before we dig into the meat of things, can you just break down diabetes and what causes it in a way that we can all understand and grasp how diabetes presents itself within our bodies?
8: Absolutely. So you did a great job with the statistics. I'd like to share a couple more. So By 2050, that number is projected to be 1.3 billion worldwide. That's horrifying. And it's a 60% increase from where we are now. In the United States, that's currently 1 in 9 Americans. And a number that should stop you in your tracks is global diabetes-related health spending hits $96 billion in 2021, nearly $1 trillion, and it's only going up. And tragically, about 6.7 million adults die from diabetes every year. That was the number, I think, estimated in 2021. So you kind of hinted at the fact that not everyone knows they have diabetes. So about 45% of the world's diabetics don't actually know they have it. To answer your question, there's two types roughly. That's what we'll stick with for today's podcast. Type 2 diabetes accounts for 96% of all diabetes cases globally. And here's the kicker. Prevalence exceeds 10% in people aged 30 to 34. And that's, and it's not just a disease of the elderly, is it? You know, some people think. So what is it? Simply put, it's insulin resistance. So the way your body is built, the things you eat, your genetics all contribute to, I would say, something called insulin resistance. And over time, this can lead to insulin depletion and a failure to produce it all together.
6: 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I'm Carmen Miles, alongside Tampa native Dr. Rajay Sudath, our co-host today, and Dr. James Den, our guest from WellMed, a division in San Antonio, Texas. He's with us today to help us break down diabetes, the different types of diabetes, how to manage the complications it presents in order to live a healthier life. Carry on, Dr. Den.
8: Absolutely. So that was the breakdown of just diabetes in general. That's the nuts and bolts of kind of what you need to remember. So what makes it dangerous? It's not just the high blood sugar. It's what the sugar does to your body over time. Think of it as like rust, slowly corroding pipes. So diabetes damages blood vessels, big and small, and leads to two categories of complications. The small vessel damage, we call that microvascular complication, and that is things like your eyes, your kidneys, nerves, feet. The 5-year mortality rate, this is just kind of a fun fact, or terrifying fact, rather. After a major amputation, the 5-year mortality rate after a major amputation from or associated with diabetes exceeds 70%. That's worse than many cancers. Just to talk about feet here, approximately 18.6 million people worldwide develop a foot ulcer each year. These ulcers precede about 80% of all lower extremity amputations in people with diabetes. And once you've had one, the recurrence risk at 5 years is about 65%. So that's the feet. The eyes are another one. Diabetes is the leading cause of blindness in working age adults. The lifetime prevalence of any retinopathy in type 1 diabetes is a staggering 95 to 97%. Thankfully, it's much more rare in the type 2 diabetics. And this is something that's relatively preventable, particularly when early detection and tight control are maintained throughout the duration of your life. The last two, I don't want to, I know it's a lot. The diabetic nephropathy, that's the kidney disease, that's 20 to 40% of people with diabetes will develop it. And then the diabetic neuropathy, that's 25 to 35% of people living with type 1. And the numbers for type 2 are less specific. But it's the gateway to one of the most feared complications, and that's the foot ulcers we've already addressed. So for the docs who are listening, multidisciplinary foot care teams, podiatry, vascular surgery, infectious disease, when you see these things, get in early. Your biggest friend in this battle is going to be the CGM, continuous blood glucose monitor. It doesn't matter if it's Libre, Eversense, Dexcom, pick one, get them on it. It helps protect you long term.
2: Whatever one the insurance covers, that's the one we want.
8: Exactly.
2: So one of the things you'd talked about, which was the, you know, the ulcer kind of being the gateway to an amputation, the amputation being the thing that leads to that low 5-year, that high risk of mortality within 5 years, you know, dying within 5 years being worse, statistics than cancer, some cancers. We often don't want patients to clip their toenails. We want them to see the podiatrist. Oftentimes, sometimes it's just a simple, do you look at the bottom of your feet after you come out of the shower? And you'll be surprised how often patients are like, what? Yeah, no, do you, when you dry your body, do you twist your leg and look at the bottom of your feet? Oh, no, I don't really, not on a habit. Have you noticed any, you know, stains on your socks? Do you notice any wet spots in your shoes? Those kind of things. And we've caught quite a few of those things, before they developed into something serious, especially people who are living by themselves, who don't have a partner, who don't have a son or a daughter or someone that they see who's noticing, oh, you know, your feet are kind of nasty, Dad. Those kind of things. So sometimes us as the providers, I know in my clinic, diabetics always got to take off their shoes. You know, the staff, the medical assistants, everybody knows Sudeth wants to look at their feet. You know, he's got a thing for feet when it comes to diabetes. So I thought that was something that was, interesting that you brought up. And I actually, you know, I didn't know that 5-year statistic, with the mortality being so high. I knew it was high. I just didn't know that specific number from 2021. And another thing was the eye exams, making sure that we are, you know, sending our patients to the eye exams so that they can find that early detection. I think you hit the nail on the head, that early detection, being able to intervene early. And sometimes that can also be a driving force to get people to lower their sugars. You know, if they're like, ah, I feel fine, doc. I don't care that it's 300. I feel good. I feel strong. Seeing the changes that are happening in their eyes and telling them, hey, you went to the eye doctor and they said you've got retinopathy. Like, you can go blind. You know, if we can do that before they get the floaters, before they get the piece of their vision, you know, getting removed and you know, they're seeing these changes. If we can intervene and help them, sometimes that's one of the things that can make a big difference later on. So I think you absolutely, covered that so well.
8: Thank you.
6: Very good. I agree. Gentlemen, we need to take just a quick break, but please stay with us as we continue this great conversation on how to manage complications of diabetes. 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
6: 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I'm your host, Carmen Miles, with co-host Dr. Rajay Sudath, and our guest today, Dr. Joseph Din, is breaking down diabetes for us today. Dr. Din, a few questions for you and Dr. Sudath going into the balance of today's chat. Why do you believe so many people go undiagnosed, and what's the importance of getting diagnosed early? You've touched on that a little bit. You've also mentioned a few of the complications that diabetes presents, but I want to go a little bit deeper because diabetes affects a lot of areas for us. Go right ahead, Dr. Din.
8: Absolutely. So we talked about the diabetic foot ulcers and amputations. We talked about diabetic retinopathy. We talked briefly about nephropathy, so I'd like to finish up with that. This, again, occurs 20 to 40% of people with diabetes and a major cause of end-stage kidney disease requiring dialysis or transplant. So this is part of the reason that you should see your doctor at least yearly. Ideally, get it controlled, then you can consider, you know, 6 months, but it's should be probably every 3 until you're under control. Diabetic neuropathy, 25 to 30% of people with diabetes will develop this or have symptoms of it. But I'd like to talk about the macrovascular complications. So diabetes is referred to as a coronary artery disease equivalent. Why? Because of the pathophysiology associated with vasculature. So heart disease is the number one killer of people with diabetes. Cardiovascular disease once accounted for more than 50% of deaths in people with diabetes. Stroke and peripheral artery disease round out that macrovascular trio. So here's something most people don't realize. With better treatments, cardiovascular death rates in diabetes have actually been declining, but that's revealed a new set of problems. Cancer and dementia are now emerging as leading causes of death in people with diabetes in some countries. Diabetes is linked to cognitive decline, depression, sleep apnea, and liver disease. Also, none of this is surprising to anybody who studies pathophysiology. But what I want to talk about here is the big it was called the UK Prospective Diabetes Study, or UKPDS. Why I want to focus on it is because it can hopefully lead you away from all of these complications, prevent them before they even happening. And it's using something called the legacy effect or metabolic memory. People with type 2 diabetes were studied for 40 years. That's one of the longest clinical trial follow-ups in history, with 80,000 person years of data. Okay, and what they found was good blood sugar and early control continue. These people had fewer attacks, fewer complications, and lived longer, even 24 years after the trial ended. So what this basically taught us is, so there was another study, by the way, just FYI, it was in type 1s, and they basically found the same thing. So what does all of this data mean for, you know, I get bogged down in some of the data, but I need you to know where it came from. Think of it this way. Your body remembers high blood sugar. Every year of poorly controlled diabetes leaves a permanent mark on your blood vessels. But the flip side is also true. Every year of good control, particularly early on, pays dividends for decades. So for the docs, if you're listening, the mechanism likely involves advanced glycation end products, oxidative stress, and epigenetic changes that enhance pro-inflammatory gene expression. Critically, just something to remember, each percentage point higher the A1C seen 20 years before death confers 36% increase relative risk for death compared with just 8% for value seen 5 years before death. So basically, the longer you keep it low, even if it's not at 7, the better off they are long term. This is not the same with some of the other things you see with diabetes. So blood pressure, there's no legacy effect. Cholesterol, no legacy effect. This seems to be very specific to diabetes. And again, probably because of the pathophysiology.
2: Absolutely. Absolutely. And I think it's also because of the way that we measure A1Cs. You know, it's a 3-month kind of measurement of the blood. It's not like a snapshot in time with the blood pressure or things like that. And I think it makes sense, right? It's just like I like the way that you, earlier in our talk, you had said it's like rust. You know, think of it as rust on pipes. And it's exactly right. You can, if we're using that same analogy, if you've got things going through the pipes that are going to cause corrosion, it's going to speed that effect up. Similarly, if you have super high sugars, if you're having sugars in the 300s, 400s, and you're not doing anything about it, your body is going to be affected by those high amounts for longer periods of time. And just like you said, the opposite is true. Bringing down those sugars, getting them into the 120s, getting your A1C below 7 or as close to 7 as possible, those are going to pay dividends, like you said, because that oxidative stress, right, that rust on the inside of your pipes, what we're doing is we're effectively decreasing that corrosion. And I think for our patients, that's a really good way of explaining that to them. I think that legacy effect, and I wasn't aware of that study. When you said legacy effect, I was like, oh, I know exactly what you're talking about, but I didn't know those actual numbers. And so now there's actual numbers. So if you have a skeptic, patient who's like, I don't believe anything these people say. There's nothing, you know, you guys are just trying to make a buck off my corpse. No, we can direct you to actual numbers. And for the skeptic, septic patient, that's actually a very good tool for us as clinicians to point forward. So I think that's great. I like that idea of that legacy effect, giving such longevity to patients and you know, letting them know that, because we can say it. We can say, you know, this is gonna help you out for 20, 30 years, and it really doesn't have any weight to it. But now that we can show that yes, these are the numbers, 40 years of studying people show that they have less events that could be a life-changing event, whether it's a heart attack, stroke, or, you know, kidney disease, going on dialysis, that kind of stuff.
8: Yes, sir. Or lack thereof in this study population. So control it early.
2: Right. Exactly.
8: So I would like to talk about the pillars of protection. So blood sugar control is obvious. Again, CGM, CGM, CGM. That's again, continuous glucose monitoring.
6: Getting ready to ask, what is CGM? I have not heard that before. Thank you.
8: Again, so whatever your insurance covers, Libre is $60 for cash pay patients, just as an FYI. So even if your insurance doesn't cover it, get it at Sam's or Costco with a coupon that you can get online, $60.
2: Yep.
8: Blood glucose is one of the pillars. We'll talk about it briefly a little bit later, but I want to get to the other pillars. So blood pressure is the second pillar. So recent guidelines now suggest, and this was the BP Road trial, that we target 120, even in adults over 50 with type 2 diabetes. That was a change from the original recommendation of 140. So whether or not you're 50 or 40, the blood pressure goals are now the same. So hypertension and diabetes together more than double cardiovascular risk compared to either alone. So get it under control quickly and keep it there. Cholesterol, that's the third pillar. Statins are the foundation here. I know they get a bad rep. They are great drugs. If you're having cramps, it could be the type. Remember, there's some that affect muscle more than others. If you're on atorvastatin, which is Lipitor, try rosuvastatin, that is Crestor. It is water soluble and less likely to interfere with other drugs and cause those cramps. Let's see. Organ protective medications. This is where we make incredible strides in the last few years. So SGLT2, so you've seen Jardiance, you've seen Farxiga, Invokana was probably the original. These are great for cardiovascular and renal protective effects, even independent of diabetes now. GLP-1s, that is your Trulicity, your Ozempic. There is also, you know, the GLP-GIP, that is tirzepatide, also known as Mounjaro. These have great, now also approved for renal, but cardiovascular effects as well, cardioprotective, that is.
2: And now they're also considered first-line therapy, too. So before, it was kind of, we had to do stepwise, we can go right to them.
8: Yes, although insurance companies sometimes have their own, you know, requirements. yes, you should be able to start this. So for the docs, the ADA and ACE now recommend SGLT2 inhibitors and GLP-1s independent of A1C in patients with established ASCVD, heart failure, or CKD. These are organ protective therapies first, glucose lowering second in these populations. Don't wait for the A1C to be out of range. Start them early and keep them on. Screenings. This is the fifth pillar. Catch it before it catches you. So make sure you're getting your eye exams at least yearly. And then whatever they recommend after that, you're getting your urine, screened by your physician. Foot exams, whether it be a podiatrist or your PCP. And then your nerves should be examined. So this is just, it's part of the foot exam. It should be done. There's a monofilament. I really don't have a lot of fun facts for this one, except the eye screenings are now really easy. They even have AI-powered cameras that can screen your eyes for diabetic retinopathy right in your doctor's office most of the time. So there's no ophthalmologist needed in many cases for the initial screening. So if you think it's too difficult or time-consuming, ask about it. It might be available at your office.
2: And you don't have to have your eyes dilated for it.
8: Nope. No, you don't.
2: So it's super convenient.
6: Yeah, it's never fun to have your eyes dilated, that's for sure. Wow.
8: So the last thing I'd like to talk about, if that's okay, if you have time, is lifestyle. That's the foundation for everything. So medical nutrition therapy is something that everyone should be considering. So a 500 to 750 calorie deficit. So if, for those of you who don't know to count calories, go to the American Diabetes Association. They can teach you. They have a whole patient library. But that 500 to 750 deficit will help you lose a safe 2 to 3 pounds a week over time. A 5% weight loss can be majorly useful in controlling all of your chronic conditions.
6: There's so much more to be said on this topic, gentlemen, but I'm looking at our time, and unfortunately we're out of time today, so we'll have to come back another time and continue this conversation. Thank you both for joining us today. Thank you for our listeners for tuning into this episode of Docs in a Pod presented by WellMed. 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That means we have time to prevent and control them. But this does require that we're paying attention to our bodies, recognizing changes, getting those annual checkups, and bringing our concerns to a trusted medical professional. 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
7: Democrats in Maine, Graham Plattner, has thrown National Democrats into disarray this weekend, but U.S. House Speaker Mike Johnson is encouraging conservatives not to get overconfident about the upcoming midterm elections, but to stave off the challenge from the Democrats. He says a leftist agenda inside that party poses a genuine threat to American liberty. President Trump has threatened Iran after the Supreme Leader Ayatollah Ali Khamenei's funeral yesterday, where there were open calls for Trump's assassination. That highlights the ongoing Middle East tensions as a ceasefire deal continues to unravel. The president has chosen not to sign a sweeping housing affordability bill. He refused to do so yesterday, even though he actually favors that legislation. He was protesting Congress for not passing the Election Integrity Act, known as the SAVE Act. This is SRN.
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14: 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This program provides health, wellness, and other information for caregivers who are vital to the health and well-being of so many people across our country. And now, here are your hosts, Ron Aaron and Carol Zernial.
15: Well, hello, everybody, and welcome to the award-winning Caregiver SOS On Air. I'm Ron Aaron, along with our co-host, Carol Zernial. Carol has a master's degree in social gerontology, some 30 years experience in the field. She's co-chair of the RAISE Family Caregiving Advisory Council and executive director of the WellMed Charitable Foundation. And in just a moment, we're going to welcome Dr. Thomas Weiss into our program. And we're talking about a topic that is very near and dear to the heart of a lot of people, Carol, and that's how to identify and manage, from a caregiver standpoint, early onset dementia.
16: Well, it's a great question, because so many times it's hard to find out you have early onset dementia. That's, you know, if you can get that far, that's going to be, you know, 50% of the game. But the rest of it is very difficult, because it's sort of out of sync, right? Other people of other ages are expected to get Alzheimer's, but early onset really makes the family, I think, the whole family suffer more.
15: Let's welcome Dr. Thomas Weiss. He's a geriatric psychiatrist in private practice. He's a graduate of the United States Air Force Academy, UT Health Science Center Medical School, and completed a fellowship in consultative psychiatry at MGH Harvard. Dr. Weiss is board certified in four specialties: adult, geriatric, addiction, and consultation psychiatry. And Dr. Weiss, thanks for joining us on Caregiver SOS On Air.
17: My pleasure. Thanks for the lovely invitation.
15: Tell us what your interest was in taking a look at early onset dementia.
17: So I think it's twofold. Like a lot of things in life, one is it's personal. I'm from a small German family. My mother passed away from Alzheimer's dementia at the age of 73. My father passed away of Alzheimer's at the age of 80, and my sister passed away at the age of, I'm sorry, my father was 90. My sister passed away from the disease at age 80. So I had kind of a personal interest in it, that's probably minimizing it. As a adult psychiatrist, as I got older in my practice of 44 years, probably the last 10 years, I somehow gravitated, maybe it was the hand of God, to seeing older patients. I just found them fascinating, their life histories, and seeing folks that had been partners for 55 years, 60 years, and now one of the partners is really starting to decline, and trying to kind of help with that suffering for both the patient and their spouse or the caregiver. So I guess it's kind of a mix of personal and then also the way my practice evolved.
16: Well, for those that don't know, when you say early onset Alzheimer's, what are you talking about?
17: Yeah. So, you know, this is a disease worldwide, maybe I should say it's an epidemic worldwide, where the two biggest risk factors are aging and genetics. And, of course, we all would like to live as long as we can, as well as we can. But we know that with Alzheimer's dementia, it's a disease that generally starts perhaps sometimes in the late 50s, certainly in the 60s, and then in the 70s, it really takes off kind of like a rocket ship. Alzheimer's dementia is the largest capture area for dementing illnesses. We think probably 60%. There are three other common types of Alzheimer's that take a different form. One is called vascular dementia. That usually presents again in the late 60s, early 70s. And then there are other dementias that are less rare, thank goodness, because they're pretty aggressive and pretty difficult to treat. But they present when folks are young. One is frontotemporal dementia. It typically presents when people are in their 50s. And it doesn't present with memory loss. What it presents with is, out of the blue, dramatic behavior changes. often with hallucinations. Quite often these poor souls are directed to a psychiatric unit to treat their hallucinations or their odd, inappropriate public behavior, until the diagnosis is more accurately made by imaging and blood-based samples. Now that's been a great leap forward in the illness. We can now measure specific types of dementia through a blood-based marker, as opposed to the bad old days, believe it or not, probably 30 years ago, the way we would officially diagnose Alzheimer's dementia was with a brain biopsy. I don't know anybody that wants to volunteer for that. Then we got a little more skillful and we diagnosed Alzheimer's dementia with imaging and with lumbar punctures. Those aren't any fun, and as we get older, our spine gets pretty rocky. But now we have a blood-based marker. You just draw one's blood and we're able to, it's pretty sensitive and pretty specific, specifically for Alzheimer's dementia. But as I say this, the other dementias that I kind of hinted at earlier, and I'm sorry I got off track, you wanted early onset dementia. The biggest one is frontotemporal. There's another one called Jakob-Creutzfeldt disease. This is actually transmissible if you happen to handle the material from a patient with that. That presents in an early onset too. And by early onset, late 40s, early 50s. And then there's a disease called dementia of Parkinson's disease. Typically, Parkinson's disease, the movement disorder, presents first, and then a couple years later, the dementing process, meaning, you know, progressive neurodegeneration of the brain in terms of memory, attention, being able to have what's called executive functioning, problem solve. You know, how you got to work today, you had to figure out where loop 1604 was blocked off and where the floods are and take an alternate route. So in terms of early dementia, the good news is they're far rarer, but they're also trickier to diagnose because initially they look like a completely different disease. Probably frontotemporal dementia truly looks like a different disease. If I have 1 minute, I'll give you a little historical piece.
15: All right, hold that thought. I'll come right back to you. Okay. I'll give you that 1 minute in a minute. You're listening to the award-winning Caregiver SOS on Air. I'm Ron Aaron with our co-host, Carol Zernial. We're talking with psychiatrist Tom Weiss, talking about early onset dementia, and we're getting an excellent overview on what that is all about. So here's your minute, Dr. Weiss. Pick it up from there.
17: Good. So this is a historical piece. Back in 1846, there was a railway foreman named Phineas Gage. He was a nice guy. His employees liked him. They were building a railroad track. He was tamping down an explosive with a 3-foot crowbar. The explosion went off. It drove the crowbar through his chin and out the top of his head. Blew a hole in his skull. Believe it or not, in 1846, he survived. They just packed some clothes around his head wound, took him into town. He was comatose for a couple days. The town doctor treated him with whatever they had in 1846. He slowly recovered, could walk and talk. But the dramatic thing was he had an injury to his frontal and temporal lobes. Frontal lobes control our behavior. They're what makes us stop at that red light at 3 a.m. Even though there's no traffic, our frontal lobes inhibit us. So Phineas Gage, prior to this accident, nice guy, excellent worker, wonderful foreman, he now became a raging tyrant, very profane. People avoided him like the plague. He was a different human being because he had a frontotemporal injury. The really wild part is he lived for another 15 years. And it kind of taught us that even though people can have a severe head injury, they can still survive. Prior to Phineas Gage, it was thought to be a goner. So that's a historical piece that you probably didn't want to hear, but it talks about a dramatic change in behavior from a frontotemporal injury.
16: Well, I think what you said is so important because behavior change is not normal. A lot of people think, oh, that's just getting old. Behavior change that's dramatically different. Well, they just got old. But behavior change, a change in personality, is not normal aging.
17: You're correct. And I think that's where the rubber meets the road in terms of, I'll back up to Alzheimer's dementia, although I know you want early onset. So Alzheimer's dementia is, I'll give you the fancy lingo, it's a progressive neurodegenerative disease that affects the four A's. So I'll speak a little medicalese: aphasia, apraxia, agnosia, and amnesia. Amnesia being progressive memory loss. Apraxia is how we move, like button our shirt, zip our zipper. Aphasia is speech. In other words, we forget language, words, how to communicate. Let's see, apraxia, aphasia, and amnesia. Our memory slowly but surely dissolves. And here's the thing that really grabs me. When I talk with groups, I start with a kind of a provocative question. Is there anything more valuable to you than your brain? And then I kind of follow up with, if you think about living our life, lucky people that we are, we really live our life to create memories. And now we have this disorder that slowly but surely dissolves all those memories. It's just disintegration. And it's over, you know, we think from diagnosis to death with Alzheimer's dementia, maybe 8 to 20 years. I've seen some people go a little longer. I've seen some people move through it real quick. But it's a progressive process. Same with the early onsets. They aren't going to be lickety-split in months. They're going to take some years before people pass. So this is a very cruel illness. And, you know, it robs us. And it scares us. It scares the heck out of us, because we know that it's transmitted by age. So the older we get, we're kind of looking over our shoulder, and it's passed on by genetics. Trust me, I've looked at my genetics, and unfortunately, I got dealt the wrong card. So I'm just trying to keep one step ahead of the demon here, for lack of a better way to put it. Well, let me pause. I'm starting to rant and rage.
16: We're going to take a break.
17: Yeah.
16: But when we come back, let's talk about sort of the impact on the family. You were talking about how cruel the disease is. Let's talk about what we can do about it.
15: 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I'm Ron Aaron. Carol Zernil, our co-host, is here, and we're talking with psychiatrist Dr. Thomas Weiss, talking about early onset dementia and caregiving. 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

0: 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We're also on the radio in several cities in Texas and Florida as well. Just Google Caregiver SOS On Air. We're talking with Dr. Tom Weiss. He's a psychiatrist and spends a lot of his time working with patients of late who have early onset dementia. And from the standpoint, Dr. Weiss, of caregivers, what can you do as a caregiver to interact with that patient?
1: Golly, my first response would be, how long do we have? But I know exactly how long we have. I used to think that the hardest job in the world was being a single parent. But now I think that maybe the hardest job in the world is being a caregiver. Because, as I mentioned earlier, you're watching someone you dearly love dissolve, disappear. So what can a caregiver do? So I'm going to offer some medical aphorisms. In medical training, when you're on a cardiac floor, they say the first pulse you should take in a code blue is yours. In other words, do not panic. I like the message from World War II Londoners during the Blitz, keep calm and carry on. But it's easier said than done. Easier said than done, okay? But we've got to manage our own emotions. So the first thing I recommend to caregivers is try to let simple mistakes slide. And it's difficult because that person in front of us is somebody we love, admire, respect. Maybe they were a remarkable employee. Maybe they were a scientist. Maybe they were a teacher. And it's hard to make the shift that now that person is disappearing, is vanishing. And it actually, in some ways, unconsciously, I think, makes caregivers angry. And now they're wrestling with, Mom, we want to get you in the shower. Well, I don't want to go in the shower, okay? So sometimes you have to, you know, let things slide, let simple mistakes slide. I think that's pretty useful. And you have to let go of the memories. This is probably the hardest thing. It was the hardest thing for me, which is accepting that patient as they are right now. I didn't want to do that. I wanted them to just stay the person they were, that person I loved and admired and wanted to be like. You really have to modify your expectations and don't treat them. And it's easy to do as a incapable child. You know, Mom, time to get a bath. No, I don't want to take a bath. Well, it's time to get a bath. You know, your voice raises, the tone starts to pierce. And you know, you know this is radio personalities. People feel words. Even if you're losing your identity, you feel words. So I always say, whenever possible, try to start out with a compliment. And whenever possible, as you're trying to get something done, a bath, a change of clothing, a feeding, a medication, use very gentle, positive prompts. One of the things I got from my father is he had this incredible knack. Even when he was really pretty far along, he just automatically complimented anybody he met. And thank goodness some of that fell over to my ears. So I guess for caregivers, you know, just remember that this isn't the person they used to be. You want to use prompts, avoid sharp words or language that can be hurtful. You know, we see the ad on TV now of an agitated older woman and her daughter's trying to give her some medicine, and it's just going wrong real fast. The other part is, can you redirect them? Can you do reminiscence therapy? Well, before we have a bath, tell me about when you were dating Pop, okay? Can you use music therapy, aromatherapy? I'll throw all this back to the very broad shoulders of the Alzheimer's Association. They can hardly wait to meet caregivers that they can educate in groups. People can brainstorm. This works for me. Maybe it'll work for you. They're absolutely wonderful. And the walk's coming up, so I hope all your listeners agree to participate in the Alzheimer's Walk, because we need all the funds we can get to advance research and reduce the suffering.
2: I think all of your suggestions for caregivers are wonderful and important, because It's very hard. I know, you know, we teach a stress self-management, and there's a picture in the textbook of a normal brain versus a brain with Alzheimer's. And that's the photo that seems to flip on the light that something is physically wrong. They're not doing these behaviors on purpose. None of this is on purpose. It is the disease that's talking.
1: What a great way to put it, Carol. Fantastic. Absolutely. And the disease is talking, and as time passes, it gets louder, takes more and more control. And, you know, this stuns a lot of people. Alzheimer's dementia, I think, is now the fourth leading cause of death in this country. And you say, well, how can memory loss cause death? Well, you forget how to swallow. You know, you forget how to move. So now you get god-awful bed sores, okay? You don't move because you might fall. So now you get pneumonia. So Alzheimer's dementia, it's just a cruel, cruel illness.
2: So
1: good news. There is good news.
2: Okay. Share good news. All right. Good news.
1: Well, the good news is, so I was a lucky guy from 2005 to 2020 that I had a half-time job in clinical research. And during that time, our site did a lot of dementia trials, as did the rest of the country, the rest of the world. There were 400 trials done. And in 2015, 2020, all 400 had failed. So there was a great demoralization. But the scientists put on their thinking caps. They got back to work. The reason they failed is most of these patients that we were treating, trying to affect a change, we were treating them way too late in the ballgame. We didn't have the tools we have now. We didn't have the biomarkers. We didn't have the imaging. Now we have those. So the studies that are going forward now, we're trying to treat people at the very first blush of this illness and try to get ahead of it. We have medicines that reduce one of the culprits. It's a protein called amyloid. We've got another medicine that's in development, hasn't been rolled out yet. It treats the other culprit, which is called tau. So these two proteins, amyloid kind of covers the brain first, and then tau jumps on top of it. They block signals in the brain, in all the messaging centers of the brain, and that's where people lose their memory, forget how to eat, how to wash, how to toilet. I mean, all the basics of life just kind of vanish. And then they're very, very helpless. So new medicines, new biomarkers, new excitement. This is a global epidemic. I think about China all the time. 450 million souls, and a third of that are 65 and older. How do they care for that population that's is almost as big as our country? I have no idea. We don't know how they care. I presume through the family, but I don't know about medicines, treatments. You know, there needs to be a united front there. But great excitement now. New medicines, new biomarkers. We know that this is a global epidemic because we're all living longer because we have better medicine, you know, cleaner food, cleaner water, vaccines. So we're all living longer, and as we live longer, we're going to be more exposed to this dreadful illness.
0: So let's take just a minute and talk about something you're going to be presenting on in a few weeks, and that's loneliness. A real killer for older people.
1: So in medical school, I don't believe I ever heard of that as a illness or a condition, although it's cropped up, thank goodness, which is such a contrast because here we are better connected than we've ever been, yet we're also more isolated and lonely than we've ever been. So the long and short of it is, especially as we get older, things dramatically change. You know, I'll never forget seeing an elderly man. He came in the office. He was angry. He started immediately, said, "All my friends have died. You know what that means?" And I was kind of taken back on my heels. I said, "No, sir." He said, "That means I got to get younger friends." And I thought, this fellow's a genius. He's absolutely a genius. But as we age, our friends pass away. I'm 74. I go to far more funerals now than I do weddings. As we age, we start to lose maybe our core group of folks. We start to lose our energy, our ability to do what we used to do. We lose our spouse of 50, 60 years, almost unimaginable. Maybe our adult children now live several states away, or maybe they live in the same city, but they don't come over very much because they're busy. They're trying to make their way in the world. Even in facilities, you know, assisted living, independent living, there's still a quality of loneliness. And you know, the social scientists have begun to study it. There's a fellow at the University of Chicago, John Chipio, and he likened the physical effects of loneliness, physical effects, to that of smoking 15 cigarettes a day.
0: Wow. I'm going to have to stop you right there. Yeah. We're flat out of time.
1: Oh,
0: that's a lot of cigarettes. Thank you, Dr. Thomas Weiss. For Carol Zernial, I'm Ron Aaron. We'll pick loneliness up in a new program coming your way. For Caregiver SOS On Air.
3: 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The producer is Cherise Pendleton. And the associate producer is Catherine Oglesby. We'll see you next week on Caregiver SOS On Air.
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4: News this hour at Town Hall. I'm Bob Agnew in Washington. The sudden withdrawal of Maine U.S. Senate nominee Graham Plattner, a Democrat, has thrown his party into disarray this weekend. But U.S. House Speaker Mike Johnson says conservatives should not be overconfident as Democrats are highly motivated to retake Congress in the midterm elections.
5: They don't want any borders, don't they? They want no prisons. They want to eradicate the Supreme Court, remove the presidency. They want the Congress to control everything because they intend to take it over. This is the time for all Americans, all patriots, people who are freedom-loving folks to stand up. The barbarians are inside the gates, and this fall election is going to be decisive for the future of this country.
4: President Trump has threatened Iran after Supreme Leader Ayatollah Ali Khamenei's funeral. That's where there were calls for Trump's assassination. That highlights ongoing Middle East tensions as a ceasefire deal comes apart. Gun owners keeping one eye on a new law in Colorado that could threaten Second Amendment rights.
6: A new Colorado law requiring permits, training courses, fees, and government approval before certain firearm purchases is raising concerns among gun owners. Second Amendment advocates argue the measure places additional burdens on law-abiding Americans while doing little to stop criminals.
4: That is Willie Nelson. A close call for a man partially sucked out of an airplane window during a flight to Germany.
7: Passengers told Greek media many people had fallen asleep or closed their eyes when they heard a loud bang like a tire bursting. Oxygen masks dropped and the plane began to lose altitude. One passenger said people were panicking and screaming, and one passenger was partially sucked out of the window. People seated nearby pulled him back in. A local hospital says the passenger was treated for neck and shoulder injuries and friction burns. About 6 minutes after departure, flight records show the aircraft climbed past 15,000 feet, then immediately descended to about 6,000 feet to burn fuel for 30 minutes before returning to Greece. I'm Ed Donahue.
4: More at townhall.com.
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1: From the halls of Austin to the fights in D.C. that hit us at home, this is Politics with the Big Dogs.
2: Hello, hello, hello. This is Anthony Holm, host of Politics with the Big Dogs. And folks, we have a huge show for you today. Per the norm, sadly, there's so much content. We'll do our best to get through it all. The radio show is right at 54 minutes. For the rest of the content, assuming it goes over, which I suspect it will, make sure you're going to our podcast because we load up a longer show there. You can go to Spotify, Apple, YouTube, all of the places you find a podcast, Politics with the Big Dogs, download it and listen to the rest. Let me hit some of these. So look, Texas keeps us proud, folks. A number of ICE protesters, in fact, members of Antifa, which President Trump, the September of last year, designated Antifa as a terrorist organization. So on July 4th, of last year, these guys hit an ICE facility in North Texas. They're protesting it. They bring fireworks. They're trying to get detainees' attention, and they end up having confrontation and start shooting at ICE agents or actually folks who are working at the facility, and the local police show up to stop the terrorism, and I'm using that word deliberately because Antifa members are now designated terrorist organization. Thank you, President Trump. I'm shocked. I don't know why the Republicans in the Congress didn't do this decades ago, but nonetheless, they did. Well, these guys got sentenced. They went had a trial. Eight of them were found guilty, and they got sentenced. One of them got 100 years. One of the bullets that was fired hit the police officer, one of the police officers who responded in the local community in the Nick. He lived, hallelujah. A number of them got 50 years. So Texas keeping us proud, keeping this nonsense in check. Minnesota should have done this long ago. Another topic, the rise and success of democratic socialists in America. Mandami, the Muslim Democratic Socialist mayor of New York City, endorsed a number of two Democratic challengers to incumbent Democratic U.S. House members and endorsed in an open seat. All the Democratic Socialists won, so they won the open seat. They defeated the incumbent Democrats for U.S. House. What does it mean? What are these issues? This is a huge victory for the Democratic Socialists, and frankly, it's going to be helpful to Republicans in November because the contrast is so great. We're doing a look ahead of the Texas legislature and what session means, what we're likely to see. Folks are already gearing up on policy outcomes. Yes, we have elections in November. Some Republicans will lose, so there'll be a little bit more Ds. We're unsure of how many, but traditionally that happens when there's a Republican president, Republican U.S. House, or Republican Senate. I think it'll be much less than all of this fear-mongering, and I'll explain why. We're going to talk about, we've got to have time and make sure we get to the U.S. Senate, which four Republicans this week joined all the Democrats, and they neutered President Trump while he's negotiating with Iran. We have all of this firepower. We get Iran in a pretty vulnerable spot. He opens up the Strait of Hormuz. Oil is flowing again. And then four liberal Republicans, I was really surprised Cornyn wasn't one of them, joined the Democrats and impaired President Trump's ability to negotiate with Iran and resolve it. I'm just so troubled. It's an attack on our nation. It's an attack on patriotism. At least wait until after the negotiations. Thank goodness the DOJ, Trump DOJ, $6.5 billion Medicare fraud alleged, 450 people across America criminally charged, many in California. You've got to hear some of them. I mean, it's just shocking what they were doing, paying people to go into hospice care so they could get thousands and thousands a month per individual from Medicare and the federal government for hospice care, paying people to be there. It's just Minnesota's, fraudulent daycare 2.0. We got a far fall on the Rastafarians as a religious faith in prisons. I've got to give you a quick update on that we can go fast. This is just heartbreaking, this next item. Canada. 20 years ago, Canada created effectively a court, and it had a big name, and it was, we're going to end discrimination. This is the court of discrimination. Well, guess what? They fined a scientist $500,000 for saying, a boy is born a boy and a girl is born a girl, and you can't change that. Like, a sex change doesn't change that. Well, they decided that was discrimination. Got to explore it. We've got to talk about this. If we can get to it, the Texas platform. So the delegates, they passed a platform at the convention. I was one of the delegates. I was there. I voted on it. And we got to get into some of the details because it's interesting. Hallelujah. They're out there leading the way on conservative values. And another day, another week, and basically another Texas teacher convicted of sexual assault of a number of children, their students. So a big, big news week. There's more that we're going to hit. We'll get the highlights, at least the big issues, hopefully on the radio show. And some of what I can't get to, go to the podcast. This is Anthony Holm, host of Politics with the Big Dogs. Thank you for joining us. Make sure you're following us, politicswiththebigdogs.com. We have a weekly newsletter. It's the best way to stay informed. Follow us on social media, but all the podcasts are loaded. Everybody's in there. Download them, enjoy them. So let's start off with this Canadian shocker. It's so horrific, though. This stuff has happened in the U.S. as well, right? So in Canada, a gentleman who was a school board trustee, I don't know if that's appointed or elected, but a serious actor in the community who is on the Chilliwack Board of Education trustee. His name is Barry Neufeld, a community participant, right? A leader. You guys have heard me over the years say, I think it's 10-15% of the people who do virtually all of the same things in society, and the rest of us get a free ride, right? The same people who are on the school board are also leading the Boy Scouts or the Girl Scouts or coaching soccer. They tend to do the same thing. So pitching in for the community. This guy, Barry, is on the local school board. He's a strong conservative, but he's a thoughtful human, self-identified Christian, thoughtful activist, active in the community, starts questioning some of the local schools, the school district's sexual orientation and gender identity program. Back in October of 2017, Neufeld posted on his own webpage, on his own Facebook page. He says, quote, "At the risk of being labeled a bigoted homophobe, I have to say that I support traditional family values, and I agree with the American College of Pediatricians that allowing little children to choose to change their gender is nothing short of child abuse. Something that I've echoed, something I agree with, something I believe to be right and appropriate." These are my words, right? His ended at child abuse. So Mr. Neufeld had the audacity, you know, quote unquote, tongue in cheek, to say that, you know, I agree with the American College of Pediatricians, and helping a child or encouraging them or even allowing them to change their gender, I think it's child abuse. Well, turns out about 20 years ago, Canada being the nation it is, that said, hey, we're going to create this tribunal, and it's just for discrimination, and we're going to ensure that no discrimination happens, and we're going to be experts in discrimination, and if you have a claim, you can come before us. So Neufeld wrote the tensions. He said, you know, there's only two sexes, and he actually cited Genesis and said, quote, "So God created human beings in his own image. In the image of God, he created them. Male and female, he created them," close quote. He went on in the Facebook, he said, he felt called to motivate lukewarm Christians who are sitting idly by as all of society slouches toward Gomorrah. And then he said transgender ideology has, quote, "demonized people of faith who believe that God created humans, male and female, in the light of God," close quote. So here's this board of a trustee who questioned the school's sexual orientation and gender ID, their SOGI, S-O-G-I, program. And then on his private Facebook page, he says, hey, here's what's happening, and I'm really troubled by it. I'm a faith-driven believer, and I happen to believe in science, right? We have two genders. They're born that way. Well, he ends up being sued and has to pay $750,000. It was a Canadian value, but it equates to right at $750,000, and virtually nobody's covering this. The Christian Broadcasting Network did cover it. There was a blurb in the Wall Street Journal which covered it, but the justification for the $750,000 is the tribunal, Canadian Tribunal, British Columbia, Canada, said, well, we think there's anywhere from 45 to 163 people who were identified LGBTQ working in the school system in the last 5 years, from 2017 to 2022. So each of them needs to be compensated for the offense that they got when you posted this on your private Facebook page. And he's going to have to pay it, right? There's just no way around it. It's wild. And these teachers came and brought the claim. They did it anonymously. You know, there was one called Plaintiff Identified as Teacher C to compensate the former teacher's lost wages for attending a hearing about Newfield's personal views. So they bring suit, and then they have to take a couple days off of school, and then he has to pay for their missing class. He's got to pay him lost wages in addition to the many thousands of dollars that each are going to receive because he made a Facebook post. And this may sound shocking, but it's not, right? Sadly, we're in this weird place in history where folks are just straight up being arrested, being prosecuted for really rational statements on Facebook or the internet. You know, how many times have we talked about the British being pulled out of their homes because they made a statement about radical Islam, and they're being arrested and incarcerated in jails because of quote unquote discrimination. We had it here in the U.S. and many examples of it, right? Colorado being the most conspicuous. The U.S. Supreme Court struck down 8-1 a law that prohibited people in mental health counselors and therapists in Colorado using any words. We've talked about this in some of the previous show. I flagged this for you, from using any words or sentiment or statements that in any way help a client, quote, realign their identity. So if a little boy or a little girl has decided that they're really a member of the opposite sex, and there was a law in Colorado that said a therapist, a counselor, a mental health provider cannot incite or help walk them back or use any language that suggests that they consider returning, quote unquote, returning to their natural birth gender. So shocking, but this happens all the time in Western society. Like, there's this great defense of the LGBTQ, and they're memorializing laws that you can't say there's only two genders, right? And there's this great defense about radical Islamists can't go out in England and talk about it, in the U.S. in some instances, yet they're trying to bring Sharia law. They're trying to create their own communities. They're coming to the U.S. and wanting to replace the the values of the U.S., and we're getting in a place and a time in society that if you go and discuss it, you'll be sued and lose thousands, hundreds of thousands of dollars, or perhaps be criminalized and spend time in jail. These things are real and ripe, and of course, the news is not covering them. They're doing the exact opposite. They're not covering all the killings of blacks who are just slaughtering whites in America. They're only covering the ones where a white person causes a black person to die. It may not even be assault and murder. It may be self-defense, but it's be recharacterized. Or a straight person defends themselves against a band of LGBTQ, and then that's highlighted. Oh, well, the gay rights activists got hurt. This is what society is just hurtling towards, and because people are not engaging in debate, they're afraid to be canceled, they're afraid to lose their jobs, they're afraid to be criticized. More and more laws and regulations are being implemented in the U.S. and in Western culture to ensure that you can't speak out against this. James Tallarico, the Democratic nominee for U.S. Senate, said, oh, of course, science has unequivocally determined there aren't two genders. Indeed, there are six. Like, this is what's happening in the world. This is the, I'm following the science during the COVID fraud. This is not a bacteria. You have too much stress. You've got to drink milk and do it. No, it's just a bacteria. And it was knocked down by a simple pill. So we have gone off a shoot on a tangent in Western society that is suppressing speech. And that's one of the reasons that the First Amendment is such a powerful instrument for freedom. Even though Colorado, the state, the radical activist state led by a openly gay governor, tried to suppress speech, the U.S. Supreme Court 8-1 struck it down, right? Of course, a mental health counselor can talk to a six-year-old little boy who some adults or series of adults in their world have said, oh, but you're really a little girl, aren't you? And has him dressing in a wig and everything else. He says, hey, I just want to play football. You know, maybe I am a boy. Colorado, you couldn't say, well, that's something to explore. Have you considered living as a boy? Would have been illegal. It was a crime. Holy smokes. So that's what's going on in the world. It's not unique to Canada. It's not unique to what we view as radical activism, it is front and center. Texas A&M, they gave tenure, which we all thought was already going out of style in Texas, and I actually thought it had been banned. But nonetheless, Texas A&M Board of Regents signed off on a big pile of tenure, so now it's really hard to get rid of any of these professors. And we talked about it on another show here, so make sure if you haven't heard that podcast, go to Apple, go to Spotify, go to YouTube and listen to it. Really tragic DEI activists, LGBTQ activists, and A&M Board of Regents rubber stamped pass. Thank you for our friends at Texas Scorecard who pointed this out. Well, just a quick follow-up to that, because it's kind of in vain with Colorado. It turns out that the A&M system, top to bottom, had reviewed, you know, six levels of review about all of these, to include Tommy Williams. Tommy Williams was then the interim president of Texas A&M. He's a former Republican state senator from the Woodlands area. He's been around, kind of a capital gadfly that's worked for a bunch of different agents in the Capitol and flexing and trying to advance power. He's also been a lobbyist. So even his office reviewed these. And these were full-on DEI activists who, clear as day, on their A&M websites, putting, you know, specialize and DEI and equity and inclusion and LGBTQ rights, dreadlocks and African garb, the whole thing. So there's no excuse for this. And it is just, again, institutionalized. Seven layers of bureaucracy approved all of these applications. And finally, the poor, all of the Governor Abbott appointed regents rubber stamped them. Of course, Tommy Williams is there because of Governor Abbott as well, and his advocacy in that space. So we've just got to be real with ourselves and with our elected officials and all these leaders who say, oh no, we're against DEI. In fact, we outlawed DEI. Don't worry about that. Years ago we did. Yet it keeps manifesting itself and nobody is doing anything about it because those elected leaders whom we elected, moved on to some other issues. And we too have moved on. You know, we're trying to close the primaries. We're trying to ban taxpayer funded lobbying. We just assumed that their word was adequate, that DEI has been stamped out. And of course, on other shows, we've looked at the Texas budget, which instructs many of the medical schools in Texas, you shall have 39% non-white students this year and seek for 40 or 41%. I'm kind of doing it ad lib, but that's effectively what it says. And we'll be doing audits and looking at future budgets about how well you succeed here. So we're not running a merit system. We're still running DEI. We're still running racial quotas, even though it's been outlawed in the U.S. It's outlawed in the U.S. Constitution. It has been affirmatively struck down by the U.S. Supreme Court. Thank you, Ed Bloom, who also is one of the early guests on this show. Yet it's still rampant in Texas. It's still rampant among the Republicans who have run our state for 3+ decades now. And I did at least want to do a wave at Texas A&M. Let's move on to the rise of socialism in America. What happened this week? Mayor Mondami, the avowed socialist Muslim mayor of New York City, we've talked about in the past, no doubt you're aware of, waded into three congressional primaries. And all three of his socialist activists won this week in New York. They won on Tuesday. Two of them defeated incumbent Democrat congressmen. I mean, that is just shocking. 98% of every incumbent gets reelected. And two challengers to incumbents defeated them, in large part with a Bernie Sanders, Mondami, Democratic Socialist movement. And the third one who won was in an open seat. So three U.S. House members, Democrats, no doubt, will be elected in November. They're heavily Democratic-leaning district. And they're going to Congress, and what do they want to do? They want to socialize Medicare for all, total social housing, government creating housing, create a trans bill of rights for children and adults. If you want to change your sex and you have a bill of rights, just like the right to speech and the right to defend yourself, the Second Amendment. So they want to socialize the workplace and give a union bill of rights. Everybody needs to join a union and you can't be fired and you move to a 4-day work week and not more than, you know, 36 hours. They want a basic allotment. So if you don't have a job, you get a check nonetheless. They want to have a super high minimum wage. They call it a living wage, but it's a massive hit. These are radical and crazy notions and just vitiate a free market system. You know, we've talked a lot on the show about the rise of big business versus that of free markets. Texas has gone the other direction from socialism, and not in a good way, frankly. They have been, Texas leaders have become the defenders of big business. Big insurance companies, big multinationals come here and will give you protections that the other 30 million Texans do not get. Right? Like, huh, well, that's not free market. That's a big business. So big business is moving here eagerly, but that's not a free market system. If you're trying to create a mom and pop shop, you struggle in Texas. You're highly regulated and you have to give deference to all these big business who have protected rights and opportunities well in advance of you. It's not a level playing field, but it's sure not democratic socialism. Hallelujah. In one regard, we should be thankful for it. And here's why we should be thankful. As crazy as it is, like, I don't want these people in Congress. I don't want these ideas in Congress. But okay, we're going to have a national debate about free markets for socialism. And usually in an environment like this, an electoral environment is what I'm referencing, the party out of power has a wave election. So it is unusual to have a situation that we're in currently. We currently have a Republican, a president of the United States. We have a Republican-controlled House, even though it's a narrow majority, and we have a Republican-controlled Senate. It's only happened two or three times in the last 50 years or so, and what it usually leads to is a wave election where the party out of power comes sweeping in from, well, I think it was roughly 40 U.S. House seats, that brought in the Gingrich Revolution way back when, and what was that, 96 or so, to the anti-Obama wave, right? When they went and ran the country into the ground and advanced Obamacare and did all these things they said they wouldn't do. Again, part of the old Tepper time, that, you know, moderate Republican Carl Tepper, go along, get along, who says, hey, Anthony's not telling everybody he's a lawyer. Yes, I am. I'm a lawyer and I do trials. I've also written a book, 52 Reasons Not to Vote for Obama. Way back in the day when he was running for re-election, I was all over Fox News and national news programs promoting it and outlining why, and 52 lies that Obama told the electorate, and then he did the exact opposite once he got elected. I could have done 102, but I stopped at 52. It seemed like a reasonable number, one for each week of the year, right? So I give that wave here, and these wave elections occur. Here's why I believe, at least currently, that is not going to occur now. Number one, the Democrats aren't viewed as a reasonable party. They aren't viewed as moderates. They aren't viewed as any of the things that attract swing voters. Instead, they're viewed as democratic socialists, right? Because those are the folks who are winning. They're viewed as the Tallaricos of the world who say, hey, there's really six genders. There's not two. It's scientifically proven, unequivocal. They are viewed as extremists and so far outside of the norm. They're viewed as the party that wants to ensure that men and boys get to compete in girls and women's sports. They want to ensure that teenage boys get to shower with our daughters in public schools by these trans bill of rights if they wake up and identify as a girl that day, right? That is so far outside of the mainstream that they do not have a favorable opinion among the electorate. And the most important portion of the electorate are the moderate Republicans, the kind of what we call 1Rs, folks who have voted in one of the last three or four primaries, Republican primaries, and the 1Ds, right? The same thing goes there. And then the folks in the middle who don't and haven't voted in a primary but show up in the November elections. Those are defined as the swing vote. So President Trump's unfavorable ratio is quite high. He's disliked generically. That happens. It's very common. Most of our presidents over the last 25 years have been similarly situated. But what is distinct this election cycle is that Democrats' favorable unfavorable ratio is even higher than that of President Trump. And it's one of the reasons that, at least as we sit here at the late June, I do not see November wave election occurring. Now, will the D's overperform? Absolutely. In the legislature, what's that mean? I don't know, four or five, maybe six Texas House seats. But generally, on a wave election, the Democrats would be picking up 11-ish Texas House seats. I just don't see it happening. Generally, a Tallarico, and when I say generally, I mean in a wave election cycle over the last 40 years, somebody like the Democrat nominee for U.S. Senate in Texas would be running much, much stronger than he is. And people are just learning about his craziness. So the most recent polling is like 43-42 Paxton with some undecided. People don't have any opinion of Tallarico. They just haven't learned much about him. But he ought to be up by 4 or 5, and he's just not. He should be up by 4 or 5 because of the environment we're in. But the environment is impacted by the ideas, the beliefs, and the values advocated by the Democrats. And they aren't out there talking about lowering property taxes, right? They aren't talking about creating jobs. They aren't talking about improving the schools. They're talking about this radical extreme events. So I share that because I'm much less concerned that we're going to have a big wave election and D's are going to sweep Texas and overperform. It could change. There's a lot of time for public sentiment to change between now and November, or really call it mid-October when people start casting ballots, but it's unlikely. The generic D versus R, like if the election were today, would you vote for the Democrat or Republican, is Democrat plus 6. Okay. It may sound striking, but don't fear that. It usually runs Democrat plus 4 because more people will say that they're going to vote for the Democrat, but then they don't show up. Republicans show up. There are fewer of us and we show up. So plus 4 equals about the status quo. So right now there's a slight edge for D's in Texas and nationally, but it's just not strong enough. I mean, Karl Rove and others are out there bashing Trump for having such low favorables. They're about the same as W's, George W. Bush's, when he was president, maybe a little bit lower. But the biggest distinction is the Democratic Party has higher net negatives than President Trump. And that's why, as we sit here today, do not fear a Democratic wave just wiping everything out in Texas and taking us back to our socialists. You know, right? The more these radical Islamic socialist candidates surge into office and become the face of the Democratic Party, the less and less likely they are to achieve victory in November, because they're just becoming and identifying as more and more extreme and more radical. So Mondami had a big night. The Democratic Socialists swept in those three. They also won a few other primaries and seats around the country. There's another big wave of them coming up in other jurisdictions and other states next week, and for the next few weeks. But the AOCs and the Madamis and the new radical face of the Democratic Party is more and more becoming victorious. There's just no way around it. And Schumer is terrified that AOC is going to challenge him in the primary in 2028 in New York and wipe him out. And she probably would. Maybe she'll run for president. There's a whole bunch of maybes, but the old liberal D's are just getting pounded by the really radical young socialists, and they're getting pounded in the Democratic primary. That does not bode well for Democrats in November. They'll overperform, but nothing like what they would traditionally get in this historical environment. Okay, folks, we've got to move on. Let's move to seeing session. This is, you know, we're 6 months out from the legislative session, but we ought to be talking about it because this is the time where people are formulating opinions, actions. The leaders of the Senate, the leaders of the House, the governor are talking and saying, okay, what do we think we can really pass? Because they're largely in control. So I'm going to make some predictions, and we'll see. We'll just have to grade the paper at the end of session and see if I was right or wrong. All right, folks, if you're just joining us, this is Anthony Holm, host of Politics with the Big Dogs. Make sure you're following us on politicswiththebigdogs.com. 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Also, all of these radio shows are converted to podcasts. In fact, there's usually much more content in the podcast. They're on every place you'd expect to find them, Spotify, Apple, YouTube. Go listen and engage. Let's fight for liberty and advance justice. Okay, guys. So it sounds crazy, but it's not. People who are students of the Texas legislature, which I consider myself one, know that bills are being drafted. In fact, they're being circulated now, even though they won't be filed for some time. Powerful groups are meeting with legislative leaders and activists and coalitions to say, hey, we're going to try to pass this bill into law. What do you think? Will you be with us? What can we do? They're negotiating deals. Many folks are the casinos, for example, are like, okay, here's the type of bill we want to bring. And they're having these discussions now because they're holding leverage over the November elections. You say you need money, we're willing to fund if we believe that our issue can be passed into law. So I'm going to take some stabs at looking ahead and seeing what occurs in the legislature and what doesn't. Number one, casinos. I'm going to say a bill hits the floor of the Texas House to allow predatory gambling in Texas. And it won't obviously allow on its face casinos to be built, because that can't be. You have to have a vote of the people and change the Texas Constitution, because gambling is illegal constitutionally. So what's that require? It requires 100 votes in the Texas House. And all of these Republicans who support it, it'll be a coalition of primarily Democrats and probably plus six more Democrats, right? I think six or maybe even seven will get elected in the Texas House, and they'll all swear allegiance to the casinos. And then a bunch of Republicans who will join them. Basically, it's the coalition that elected now Speaker Burroughs in last session, right? Primarily Democrats with this group of 20 or so Republicans. Now, this is not a poke at the Burroughs coalition, because Burroughs is going to be reelected, I believe, by the vast majority of Republicans, and probably even all of them. Wouldn't surprise me in the slightest. But what does this mean? So now we have a floor vote to allow a constitutional amendment in the Texas House for predatory gambling full on casinos in Texas. And it will be a bunch of Democrats saying, oh, it's an economic engine, we should have these, we can fund schools, we can do all these things, boom, boom. You know, the same scam they gave us about the Texas lottery, which we've addressed on previous shows. You can go and find them again on Spotify and Apple and all of our and YouTube, where these live. But the Republicans will turn around and say, you know, I'm not for casinos and I'm going to campaign against it, but I'm for the people's right to vote. Just this, you know, tongue-in-cheek type nonsensical cop out. Either you believe in a policy or you don't. And I think I'm going to say it today. I think it's going to be on the House floor. I don't know if it passes, but I think it gets a material chunk of votes. And I'll do some version of Republicans' talking point, which I oppose it, but the people deserve the right to vote. And I'm going to campaign against it. So what's this remind us of? It reminds me, you know, the DEI. Oh, I'm opposed to DEI, but we're going to embed it every year in in the budget. Right? All these people who supposedly oppose something, but magically it just happens anyway. They don't know how in Texas. This is political doublespeak and cowardice by these elected officials, right? And part of the reason that the institutional donors have kept all these rhinos in so they can get votes like this. I think the other big battle that we're going to have, it should win, but it's going to be a real battle, is the school choice effort. And here's what I mean by that. You and I and Governor Abbott, he led on the issue, right? School choice died, 5 years ago? And then these wave elections occurred in part with Abbott and others leading them. And a whole bunch of incumbents went down who opposed school choice. And then we got it embedded. Well, it was kind of a scam. I'm glad we have it, but you know, it sure wasn't much. And when I say a scam, it was a school choice program. There's no doubt about that. It's not a fraudulent program, but here's the policy behind it in a nutshell. Basically, the Republican leadership said, hey, you school, you know, educrats who are all the Democrats plus many of the Republicans, many of them are just pro-government schools, top to bottom, even though it doesn't matter that they're crappy, doesn't matter about anything else. And in fact, they're not really even for the kids or the schools themselves. They're for the adults in the system, the teachers and the administrators who I have real issues with, because some of the lowest performing individuals tend to go to them and they don't care about outcomes. But nonetheless, here's what happened. They said, hey, all you educrats, we're going to bake in perpetuity into the Texas budget about a $7 billion increase in spending. So you get $7 billion that you get to go and reallocate, and we're going to index it to inflation and all these cost growths, and no one can go and change it. So found money in perpetuity. And what we're going to do is we're going to take $1 billion in taxpayer money, and we're going to put it into a temporary school choice program. And it's not baked into the budget. It's every 2 years. So $1 billion is a lot of money, but it's going to serve, you know, about 70,000 students. We have like 5.6 million public school kids. So we're talking about 1.5% of our children. And guess what? Democrats and educrat Republicans and government school Republicans, you can kill the program by not funding it in 2 years. And then these legislative leaders said, yeah, it's a 2-year appropriation, but we're not even going to take that money out for the first year. We're only going to do it in the second school year. So what they school choice advocates are banking on, no pun intended, is that, oh, 65,000 or so school choice recipient families will all come and lobby the Texas legislature. Don't kill this. Don't kill this. Refund or reappropriate that $1 billion. Every 2 years, people who believe in school choice have to come to the Texas legislature and beg for a continued appropriation, because I was about to say, because they didn't have the courage to bake it into the system. But that's not the truth. The truth is they did it by design, because they only begrudgingly allowed school choice as a policy, and they wanted to make sure that they could easily and quietly kill it without their fingerprints. And if not kill it, they'll just reduce the funding. So here's what we've not heard. We've not heard Governor Abbott come out and say, if this doesn't get appropriated at least $1 billion, I'm going to veto the budget and call them back. We've heard silence on all of this. And by the way, it's not just the Texas House. We've just got to be honest about it. I believe, fervently believe, and I'm a pretty good gauge and a pretty good head count, that the Texas House was more forward thinking on school choice than the Texas Senate. The Texas Senate almost couldn't pass school choice. And a big part of how it got pared down was the Republicans in the Senate. No way around it. You know, Charles Perry is a great example. Here's a very strong conservative, a man of faith, a guy who was in the Texas House that took out a rhino, long-term moderate in Lubbock. Then Charles Perry went on to become the state senator from Lubbock. But he was not and is not an aggressive school choice advocate. In fact, quite the opposite. Part of the limitations, rather, the program of school choice was a function of Dan Patrick's Senate. Traditionally, we have all for years watched the Senate outperform the House, but that was not the case on school choice, in my very strong opinion. I've been a school choice advocate and steeped in these policies for a long time, many, many years. I'm open to being wrong, of course, but I had pretty good insight, and I believe it was the Senate that actually held it back, both in its scale and the fact that it was baked in when it occurred, and the dollar appropriated. So again, you and I and people who thought we had eradicated DEI and proven wrong and thought we had embedded school choice are now proven wrong. We're going to be at the mercy of these legislators and begging them to reappropriate at least $1 billion, if not more. They ought to index it to inflation. It's going to be a real fight. And when the budget is tight, this is where they'll cut. That assumes it even gets reappropriated. And then the other thing that's going to happen is the ban on taxpayer-funded lobbying will die. It won't be passed. I'm going to make that prediction now. And it may pass the Senate in a real weak, moderated form, because much like school choice, the Senate also is not as strong as you'd expect on a full ban on taxpayer-funded lobbying. The legislators, like all their little friends in that lobby community that take them to dinner and are in their ears and take them to Spurs games and drink with them and do all these things. And they want their school boards to have taxpayer funded money to hire new lobbyists who then spend money to take them out and about and do things for them. So it might pass the Senate in a pared down form. It will die in the House, both because of leadership's intention, and the excuse will be, and it's a fair statement, that there's going to be 4, 5, 6, maybe even 7 more Democrats in the Texas House, and the numbers, quote unquote, aren't there. I think we'll have about 80 to 82 Republicans in the Texas House, and the rest will be D's, right? So that could be a thing. It could be a 70 to 80, or 68 D's and 82 R's. Well, you got to get to 76, and you got to take the speaker out of that, because he has the right to vote, but almost never votes. So that's a Republican vote that is down, and you got to get to 76. So it means that you can't lose more than 5 or 6 Republicans, depending on exactly what their number is, unless you have at least a couple Democrats. So things get tough and tight. and the banning of taxpayer-funded lobbying, even though it's a legislative priority and a high priority by the Republican Party of Texas, I'm going to suggest is going to be a struggle, if not doomed already, primarily because of the House, but also because of the Senate. They don't necessarily like it. I think you and I are going to have to fight to ensure at least $1 billion gets continued to be appropriated into school choice. And we'll probably have to make a bunch of trades. We're going to, not we, but the Republican leadership in the Texas House and the Texas Senate, but primarily the House on this one, will sell out things like the DEI program and other fundamental policies that you and I oppose under the guise of needing, oh, we have to make a trade so we can get that other $1 billion for school choice. All because they didn't have the Constitution, and by that I mean not the document, but the inner force and the resolute and the character to say, hey, educrats and rhinos, we're going to give you $7 billion baked in perpetuity for government schools. We're also going to bake in $1 billion. Nope, couldn't do that. Made it as a standalone appropriation. So now you and I and TPPF and people who believe the way we do have to go and fight and beg and cajole and be happy that they appropriate $800 million instead of $600 million, even though it's a cut. A whole bunch of weight and risk is being put on the ability to mobilize those 60,000 or so families who have yet to participate in school choice, but in theory will start participating in the middle of August to early September, and mobilize all of those families by February. That's a big ask on political outcomes. So I'm making my call in the here and now. These are the struggles, and these are at least three of the items that will headline the legislative docket and the fights coming up next session. We'll see. I'd love to be wrong on a couple of them. I'd really like that. And I'll be the first one to come back and say, hallelujah, I was wrong. But this is my prognostication for the moment. And I bet it comes out in some way, shape, or form pretty similar. All right, guys, we've got to move on to a new topic. We've gone through a number of items, Texas focus. Let's touch on the United States Senate. Four Republicans joined this week with all the Democrats to neuter President Trump. And why do I say that? I'm using this word deliberately because President Trump and our military forces went and largely handled Iran, really had them in a vulnerable position. Iran, which has been a death to America regime my entire life, well, since 78, you know, almost my entire life, took hostages, stormed the embassy. Those of you who don't remember it, I remember it vividly. I was a child, and every night the news, it ran the pictures of the hostages in those big wide blindfolds and didn't light the Christmas tree. And it was over a year that they were held. Well, they stormed the embassy, and movies have been made about it. Maybe you saw a movie, but Iran's been probably the greatest funder and advocate of terrorism against America and Israel, but certainly America, over the last 30 years, directly responsible for hundreds of Americans' deaths. And I got to give kudos to President Trump, who largely went and just killed most of their leadership and put them totally at their mercy. The planes could fly at will. All of their surface-to-air missiles were handled, just taken out. We had absolute control of the skies. And then he did get a little bit timid. You know, he had them down. He had his foot in the throat and got, I believe, afraid of the stock market and the price of oil and surrendered a bit. I would have liked to seen him go farther and just keep a juggernaut on him, but he made a reasonable choice. I'm not going to be too critical of it. I've got to give him praise for doing what nobody had the courage to do in the last 30 years. And then he said, okay, Iran, we'll do a ceasefire and we'll negotiate for the next 60 days or so, but you're not going to have a nuclear program and you're going to do A, B, and C, right? And Iran didn't agree to it, but he outlined it and he basically kept the environment like, hey, I can just blow up every bridge. I can go and blow up your entire oil infrastructure. We have you at our mercy. Well, the Democrats in the U.S. Senate and four Rhino Republicans joined the Democrats to say, we're going to pass a resolution. We're going to pass a bill to put constraints on President Trump's ability to go and attack Iran again. So I'm just so struck and outraged that the U.S. Senate would say, hey, Mr. President, you know, effectively, we didn't like you going and declaring war without an act of Congress. I get that. There's a fair policy debate about it and constitutional powers debate. It has occurred. America has largely won. And now the President of the United States is negotiating terms with a rogue nation who funds terrorism and was on the cusp of getting a nuclear bomb. And the U.S. Senate, with the aid of four Republicans, said, yeah, but we're going to limit your ability to attack them again while the president is actively negotiating. So what's it do? Obviously, it empowers Iran. They say, we don't have to give as much because you can't come and do this again. That's almost treason. I'm so bothered by this. People are so anti-Trump. And look, the guy has some warts. There's no way around it. But I sure honor so many of the policy outcomes. But this is treasonous. Wait until the negotiating is done and America gets the best deal it possibly can. Trump is negotiating for America. They, the Democrat Senate and the four moderate R's, along with a whole bunch of other moderate R's, no doubt Cornyn being one of them. You know, they called his defeat Liberation Day. He gets to now go be his true self, even though they tried to feed us this line of bull. These people are harming America. They're just so radar focused on trying to embarrass Trump. It's one thing to attack somebody personally, but you're attacking our nation, the strength of our nation, as the president of the United States, who happens to be named Trump, is negotiating basically a surrender of the terrorist state. Oh no, we're going to limit your ability to attack them again. Well, that empowers the terrorist state of Iran. And they know they don't have to give as much. This is treason. Suddenly, all these people like Cornyn, who's a nice enough fella, but he's been there so long, he hasn't done anything. He didn't ever tame Iran. He didn't even pass voter ID. I mean, it's just shocking. So now they're calling it Liberation Day. Ha, ha, ha. We get to show you, Mr. Trump, we can beat you. We're the Senate. Wow. These are acts of treason. There's just no way around it. This is happening up and down the Republican ticket, not just in the Senate, not just Cornyn. It's the same thing that we're talking about at the House. The Texas House is the same thing with school choice, the same thing with DEI. It's the same thing with Texas A&M. It's the same thing with the Texas Senate. All of these people are talking a good game, but Cornyn's the brightest line example. Cornyn, before his defeat by Paxton in the runoff, was, oh, Trump this and Trump that. I'm all in. Let's break the filibuster in the U.S. Senate. Oh, I lost by 30 points because I've been rejected by real conservatives in Texas who have watched me for 30 years. Well, then it's my liberation day, and we're not doing any of that. And the filibuster is awesome, and we don't need voter ID because you don't have the votes. Well, wait a second. What do you mean we don't have the votes? We have a majority of the U.S. Senate, and it's passed the U.S. House, even though there's a super tight majority over there. How come we can't pass it? Oh, well, we got to honor the Democrats. We've got to let them filibuster. They're going to filibuster voter ID, which I just assumed was a federal mandate already, and it's not. It's an 80-20 issue. Let them do it. Let them filibuster it. Let's see what happens. I think they'll collapse. You've got at least one Democratic senator who said he'd be vote for it because Pennsylvanians recognize that it makes sense. This is what's happening top to bottom among our elected officials, certainly among the Republicans, maybe the Democrats as well, but it's clearly happening among the Republicans. Those are the ones we study, you and I study, and why we're fighting for liberty. They tell us, oh no, I totally oppose DEI. Yet they embed it in the budget. They appoint people, the Texas A&M, this bastion of conservatism, who then lifts up DEI professors and gives them tenure so they can't be fired. They say, oh yeah, I want to ban taxpayer-funded lobbying, but they just don't get to it. I can't do it because the Democrats, they won't vote for it. Well, wait a second. You have a majority of Republicans. Yeah, but that doesn't really matter. It doesn't really count. The fact is, almost zero policy outcomes really occur by these folks. You and I get outraged. They do a few things to basically throw us off their scent, and then very limited policy outcomes. Oh, okay, you defeated 20 of our incumbents. We'll pass school choice, but we won't fund it more than the next 2 years, and the Democrats and the moderate R's can go ahead and defund it. Oh, and we'll pass school choice, but we're really going to limit it because even the Republicans in the Senate don't really support it. Look, political outcomes, these races, so often have policy outcomes. And Ken Paxton, who I voted for and advocate for, certainly had plenty of personal warts and failings, often like Trump, right, in my opinion. But both of them advance policy outcomes with bravery and their fundamental conservative policies, like pure market policies, even when they're speaking in the face of power. And I honor that so much. We've had state reps in Texas who have done it. We've had some state senators as well. But more often than not, they collapse into it. You know, Paxton did it when he was in there. We've had others I could name. But the bulk of them do not. And that's what you and I are fighting for, to advance liberty and real freedom in America, and making sure our elected officials, who are in there to move policy, not just in there to say they're Republican. That's the KBH, Bush, Karl Rove model. We're going to elect the most moderate person to have the best chance of winning in November, and it's not driven by policy outcomes. Oh, and by the way, now we're going to attack all the conservative policies saying it's too extreme, you shouldn't elect them. Well, guess what? We did elect them, and we're winning. So hallelujah. All right, folks, so we touched on this a little bit. We've talked about the fraud in Minnesota many, many times on this show, and all of us have seen it, national news. Of course, our mainstream media didn't want to cover it, but you and I made sure. And it was just so conspicuous and abusive and fraudulent, and particularly when you had migrants working together, setting up these daycare centers that nobody ever attended, and they were getting block grants from the feds and block grants from the state. It had been clearly been known forever and a day, but they didn't want to, you know, they wanted those folks to stay, keep voting for the Democrats. They also didn't want to be accused of racism. Kudos to the DOJ and to the citizen activists who go out there with a video camera and prove it and show them driving, you know, $100,000 cars and no children in the daycare, and all run by Somalis and Congans and everybody else. So the DOJ took it a step farther. Trump Justice Department, you've known there's fraud everywhere. I've known there's fraud. It just is. When you have $1 trillion in government programs, so-called health care, there's going to be fraud. So most recent, most conspicuous was a few days ago, the Justice Department unveiled a series of allegations and prosecutions, began prosecuting 450 individual defendants for health care fraud in excess of $6.5 billion, with a B. Just shocking amounts of dollars. So 90 plus medical professionals are targets, all sorts of fraud, Medicare fraud, Medicaid fraud, you name it. And the ones that jumped out at me were like the hospice programs, the federal government through block grants, I believe, that come down, Medicare, Medicaid, and they fund tremendous hospice care. So one owner, Oren David Shakar, the indictment says that he misrepresented hospice program rather than end-of-life care. It said, no, we're going to help you. We're going to improve it. You're struggling. You're in a wheelchair. You're this and that. Don't worry about it. Move into my center. I'll pay you up to $400 a month in cash. I'll give you groceries. I'll buy alcohol for you. We'll provide televisions, furniture, everything you need. Just stay here, stay here, stay here. Oh, and if you refer some of your friends in here, then I'll give you a cash bonus too. It's just crazy. 41 different states allowed Medicaid and Medicare fraud. Holy smokes. And I'm sure this is the tip of the iceberg. When the scale of abuse is this large and widespread corruption, they just bake it in. And somebody, or many, many legions of people's jobs in the federal and state government depend on these programs. And if they made national or international news, those programs might end. So often Americans think job is a right instead of a privilege. That's all we can get to. We had so much more, but thank you. Thank you for fighting for freedom. Thank you for ensuring liberty to our state, to our families, to our children. We have won. We are winning. Like-minded people, 1%. We can change the world. If 1% of us speak with a single voice, we will change policy and defend these children and make sure that there is opportunity and liberty for the next generation and generations in Texas. Thank you. Thank you for being an activist for freedom, and God bless Texas.
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4: of Freedom, a look at America's founding principles and the leaders who shaped our nation.
5: When Abraham Lincoln was elected president in 1860, America stood on the edge of collapse. Over the next 4 years, the Civil War claimed more than 700,000 lives and tested whether our republic could endure. As the war drew to a close, Lincoln looked beyond victory. He looked toward healing. In his second inaugural address, he challenged the nation, "Let us strive on to bind up the nation's wounds, to achieve and cherish a just and lasting peace." Lincoln understood that preserving the greatest experiment in self-government required more than winning a war. It required the character to restore what had been broken. More than 160 years later, America still faces division. The question is not whether we'll disagree. The question is whether we still have the wisdom and the character to heal together.
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3: News this hour at Town Hall. I'm Bob Agnew in Washington. Forecasters say much of the U.S. is about to get slammed by a major heat wave.
4: We have a combination of hot temperatures in the 90s to low 100s with high humidity will create heat indices up to 105 to 110 degrees, with overnight temperatures only dropping into the mid-70s to the low 80s.
3: As forecaster Joe Wegman with the National Weather Service Weather Prediction Center, he says the southeastern part of the country is already feeling the heat, and it's soon to spread into the Intermountain West. New York Times reporters have been subpoenaed after the way they reported on the president's new Air Force One.
5: The Trump administration subpoenaed several New York Times journalists after their report on security concerns involving the new Air Force One. That's according to the paper. The new jet was a gift to President Trump from Qatar, and it went into service last week. The paper says federal agents showed up at the reporters' homes with subpoenas to force them to testify before a federal grand jury in Manhattan on Wednesday. Trump flew the new Air Force One to a NATO summit in Turkey last week, but he departed on an old Air Force One for England, with the newer jet also coming along. He then switched back to the Qatar plane for the flight home. Julie Walker, New York.
3: It's official. Graham Plattner has formally entered his Maine Senate campaign.
6: Plattner has submitted his paperwork with the Secretary of State's office, so that makes his exit official. The embattled candidate said several days ago that he intended to quit the race following an allegation of sexual assault, which he has denied. But Maine's Democratic Party has been scrambling to come up with a process to select a new nominee. State law says that they have until July 27th to do so, and the party has indicated it plans to hold a convention with delegates from across the state to come up with that nominee.
3: As correspondent Meg Kennard reporting, more on these stories at townhall.com.
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12: Talk Law Radio with Todd Marquardt is sponsored by the Marquardt Law Firm and does not attempt to solve your individual legal problems upon the basis of information contained herein. Instead, contact an attorney to discuss the specific facts and circumstances.

0: work to make it official, and his campaign is over now. President Trump has threatened Iran after the Supreme Leader Ayatollah Ali Khamenei's funeral yesterday. That's where there were open calls for Trump's assassination. That highlights ongoing Middle East tensions as a ceasefire deal comes up short. Gun owners keeping an eye on a new law taking effect in Colorado that could have nationwide Second Amendment implications. It requires a lot of new steps for would-be gun owners to take before they can purchase a weapon. Apple on Friday accusing OpenAI of stealing its trade secrets as it seeks to build its own hardware to run ChatGPT. This is SRN News.
1: Gave him a heads up of a very specific plot that they had this week.
0: Huckabee appeared on the Salem News program This Week on Capitol Hill with Tony Perkins. A bipartisan group of U.S. senators say they have reached an agreement with the Trump administration, did so on Friday, to advance a new version of legislation to sanction buyers of Russian oil, potentially ramping up more pressure on Moscow. Here's correspondent Bernie Bennett.
2: While visiting Kyiv, South Carolina Republican Senator Lindsey Graham told reporters that lawmakers have been working closely with the administration on a version of the bill that would be, quote, acceptable to the White House and that was written in a way they could support. The White House has resisted full support of legislation to limit the flow of funds to Moscow's war chest through sanctions on countries purchasing Russian oil, in addition to Russian officials and entities. Instead, the administration has pushed for the bill to give President Donald Trump more latitude to pursue negotiations with Moscow to end the war on Ukraine. Bernie Bennett, Washington.
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3: 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And now it's time for Milberger's Gardening South Texas on 9:30 a.m. The Answer.
4: Good afternoon, everybody. Welcome to Milberger's Gardening South Texas on 9:30 a.m. The Answer. Alex Escobar with Dr. Calvin Finch and Mark Peterson. 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It's a rainy Saturday, so if you are listening while driving around, please be careful out there.
5: I wonder where if it's rainy all through the area. It certainly wasn't on my way over here. But when I got here, it looked like they had had some serious rain.
4: Oh, yeah, I think even
5: staff around, was drenched.
4: Yes.
5: and the sidewalks were wet.
6: And not a fever. Yeah, I have to use the microphone, folks. Yeah. That would help, wouldn't it?
4: Yes.
5: But
4: definitely a much-needed rain. We had a hot spell for the past maybe 2 weeks. I know my yard has seen some cracks in the dirt.
5: Oh, yeah.
4: So it's definitely dried and definitely needs some
5: moisture. Well, we had a wonderful June in terms of rain. And
4: yes.
5: Then it quit about three-quarters of the way. I was writing the August gardening calendar, referring. It's always, you have to write those so far ahead of time. It's always hard to figure out how that rain response will be translated. But July so far has it's been hot. It looked like there was only a few days predicted, and the prediction was not very generous, but we'll take whatever we can get.
6: Huh? Yeah, for the, what, start today, tomorrow, Monday?
5: 40%.
6: Yeah.
5: But
6: well, I had, I needed some moisture because I had late night visitors coming through the suburbs, and we're talking 3, maybe 6 inches. I don't know. I don't know. They look bigger at night.
4: What's that?
6: Roaches.
4: Oh, boy.
5: What are they?
6: Roaches.
5: Oh, roaches?
6: Yeah. So I flipped on the light, and there's nothing scarier in the kitchen. You flip on the light, and there's...
5: Well, I don't know.
6: 6 or 7 looking at you.
4: Mm-mm.
5: Roaches are not cool. Rats are worse, though.
6: Well, right.

0: So I will go with that one, yeah.
1: Yeah. And then...
0: I have my raid at the ready, sitting on the counter, so they were dispatched immediately. But yeah, rats.
1: I had a period when I had some trouble with rats, and my Tilly, my West Highland Terrier, took her a while to decide that was her job to try to catch those things, and then she finally did, and... And after that, she was just looking for them all the time.
0: Oh, yeah. Well, that's
1: I can handle those rats. Yeah. I just don't want to deal with those coyotes or those raccoons. Raccoons are tough, too, boy.
0: I can just hear say, well, that's what I was bred for, is killing the rats.
1: Yeah, a lot of... Well, they generally show up too, the roaches and the rats and everything, especially when you got company.
0: Oh, yeah.
1: That is always happens. You can count on it. This rain, well, it's kind of dying out
0: it's
1: already.
0: Died out. Mm-hmm. But you know, it was a good rain.
1: Well,
0: it was coming straight down, but it wasn't really hard. But it was a good amount.
1: Well, and it gives us at least the start of the show is cooler than we would expect.
0: Yeah.
2: I think later this week we're seeing highs in mid to higher 80s, so it won't be that hot of a week coming up, so that's good.
0: I thought you were going to go the other direction. Yeah, the high in the 140s.
2: Oh, no.
1: Well, I finally have come to the end of, I still have unripe figs, but I've been managed up to yesterday. I've been managing to go out every day and at least find two or three that were ripe and that the birds didn't get. Right, they've kind of come to the end now. What's everybody else out there? If they've had figs, if they been able to continue to get a crop. Mm-hmm. These green will, they'll continue to ripen if we get some moisture. But they have a little tendency to, what is the variety, Mark, that we're...
0: You had Celeste, and Celeste, that was an early variety.
1: Yeah,
0: so.
1: And then you get that potential later variety if it's there's enough moisture.
0: I'm hoping
1: that'll happen.
0: Alma and Texas Everbearing, or trying to remember another one.
1: But those figs are easy to grow, and really the wildlife loves them too. So
0: if you want to grow fruit in San Antonio, figs are one of them. Citrus is another. It's my pears and Santa Rosa and plums.
1: Blackberries.
0: Oh, and blackberries. Yeah, that's
1: blackberries,
0: right. Thank you.
2: And if you're looking for a citrus tree, they are on sale.
0: Let me do it. All right. Speaking of citrus, Alex, what about citrus here at Milburgers?
2: Well, we have citrus on sale. So starting at $59.99, they're now 25% off.
0: And I did a quick check. Before it started raining, I had to race back because it was raining. But we have pretty much all our desirable selections on that. So
1: what does that include?
0: So the Satsumas, a variety of Satsumas, and Bloom Sweet. There was one, I think, out there. Oh, well, there's one. I don't have to think. I saw
1: That's a grapefruit.
0: That's a grapefruit. Bloom Sweet.
1: And any the lemons and limes?
0: And I didn't see the lemons and lime. They're on the other end, but you notice I raced back after it started raining. But they are on the end, and so maybe during a break I'll check again. But we do have a wide selection of citrus. And citrus is probably the number one fruit species. Well, you can make an argument for figs, too.
1: In fact, in the article today, we talked mostly about butterflies, and one of the favorite butterflies in this area, the giant swallowtail, will only lay its eggs on citrus. And so that's another good reason to have citrus in your backyard. I was trying to remember, let's see. I've had the eggs on the lemons and the limes. Oh, and the bloom sweet. I had it on the bloom sweet past years, too. So one of the neat things about the giant swallowtail is that they don't overburden you with the... you don't have 2,000 caterpillars.
0: No. Not like like on dill.
1: Yeah, that's right.
0: A black swallowtail.
1: Yeah, not many.
0: They like dill. It will eradicate your dill and parsley and fennel.
1: Temporarily, at least. The dill will come back.
0: It will come back.
1: Fennel. But
0: they will eradicate it.
1: Yeah, it doesn't take it long. You always tell that story about gardeners making the check and they're going to do their favorite recipe either needs dill or fennel so they check and everything looks good.
0: Looks like the next morning.
1: Yeah, there's no...
0: Where'd it go?
1: Just lots of caterpillars. If you got to protect the plants in the short term, you need to pull those black swallowtail caterpillars off. Whereas on a giant swallowtail, you know, if you only got two or three caterpillars on your lemon or your bloom sweet grapefruit, they're not gonna do much damage. And then of course we haven't got any reports like that yet, have we? We usually get the reports on the giant swallowtails, and I know they're flying. They're everywhere in the neighborhoods. So we'll be getting those reports soon where we get that call. Alex, you haven't been here, I don't think, yet when we got any of those calls about, you're not going to believe this, but we got this caterpillar on the... I didn't think it was a caterpillar because it looks just like bird poop.
0: Until it moved.
1: Yeah. But they're worth protecting. They're worth giving them a little bit of your foliage on your grapefruit or your lemon lime or on your satsumas, and they'll take it. And what is that on our tiger swallowtails, which look a lot like, they're just as big as the giant swallowtail.
0: Yeah, they look very close.
1: But it's funny. It's kind of funny because they do that rim. Rim around the backyard.
0: Yeah. They like our native trees. Cherries, hackberries. I have to look up walnuts, but probably some oaks as well. Deciduous trees, probably. It's interesting. All of a sudden, they're there. like, it's a June day, and all of a sudden you go, I've seen two.
1: Speaking of hackberries, we talked a lot about them as one of the big berry producers, and of course they're one of the toughest plants in terms of unwanted seedlings. But when do they have those berries? Because those berries, a lot of gardeners don't even notice when those berries have been
0: produced. They should be ripening right now. Until September, October, maybe. I'd have to look up the exact dates. But
1: we're kind of getting the end of the Brazil at the Candelia, but they made quite a show. I guess that rain really. I don't remember them having as many berries as they did this year.
0: That's right. The Candelia or Brazil, they were really. Really outstanding this spring.
1: Yeah. Texas persimmon are producing their fruit right now.
0: Yes. I was walking on a trail. I was at the Medina River natural area yesterday. I had a quad problem on my left leg, and I needed to walk some steps. So I decided to go out there. Anyway, so I walked out.
1: Did you have somebody pushing your wheelchair for you?
0: No. Somebody wasn't even pushing me. There was no cattle prod involved. I was walking along the trail, and all of a sudden, all these black spots were on the trail. So I stopped, and I had to look around for the female persimmon. And there were some fruit still left, but it either gone to the ground or the wildlife had taken it.
1: Huh. So yeah, I've got Texas persimmon females too. They're still pretty loaded with fruit.
0: Mm-hmm.
1: A lot of unripe fruit up there. But I smiled when you said that because I noticed those black spots still out there.
0: So it'll be literally overnight. They'll go from green to purple to really dark purple.
1: If you do it right in your landscape, you know, if you have a lot of those berry trees that we talked about a couple weeks ago on the article, they'll just move from one to one. I was kind of interested in that. Now the figs are finished and all the mockingbirds and cardinals and blue jays and everybody has moved now to the Texas persimmon, and they had already taken care of the condalia and the anaqua.
0: Mm-hmm.
1: Yeah, the anaqua is a long period. And of course, the mulberries didn't last long at all, but they were earlier in the year too. But it's relatively easy. You got lots of choices, and some of them are pretty desirable landscape plants. You could have. You know, we used to talk about 12 months of color.
0: Mm-hmm.
1: You can easily have 12 months of color in the San Antonio area. And you could also have 12 months of berry production for the wildlife, too, if you wanted it. And you just went through that list. It's just amazing. Well, and in fact, Mark, I wrote in the article, ran out of space, so then I listed some of the others. And Mark, and there was probably 12 or 14 on the list, but Mark was able to go back through and get another 10 or 12, just saying, well, why didn't you mention these?
0: Yeah. Not that I look for mistakes in Calvin's articles. I never do. Some of them are just so apparent, they just jump out at you. Anyway, hey, it's funny you should mention fennel and dill. We have dill and some parsley, and we also have rosemary and sage and thyme. So we got parsley, sage, rosemary, and thyme.
1: That's supposed to be a joke.
0: Milton used to get it all the time, but you're a little young. You don't know that song.
2: I don't believe I
0: do. Do you know who Simon and Garfunkel are?
2: I know of them.
0: Okay.
2: I'm not an avid listener, but...
0: Ladies and gentlemen, I feel really old. Help me out. Phone call.
2: Yes, that number is 210-308-8867. Mark needs some help.
1: What is that number?
2: 210-308-8867.
1: He's getting as bad as Milton, and they're running through that phone number. Yeah. Of course,
0: Milton would run through it. He knew it so well. He would run through it, and us old folks, we may be writing it down or trying to.
1: Well, the amazing thing is, I could not tell you what the phone number is, even though I've been here 30 years, hearing it. And can you? Can you remember what the number is?
0: I know the phone number, but I don't know I can't ever remember the phone number to Milberger's itself.
1: Oh, really?
0: No, it's 3760.
1: It's
0: 210-308-8867. Am I right? Am I close?
2: Yeah.
0: Okay. But, yeah, I don't know the number here. And Milton would say it pretty much as often.
1: Well, as long as we're talking about that phone number, let's remind everybody, too, that one of the services that I've just come to really appreciate, I know Milton loved it and convinced me that it really works, and it's a a good way for customers to take advantage of the constant aggressive pursuit of the new plants and varieties here at Milberger's. If you have a favorite plant or you're curious about availability of a plant, you can call and leave your phone number and tell them which plant it is that you want, and they will call you when they have it or when they have a predicted time. Now, that doesn't lock you into paying for it or buying it, but it gives you an opportunity to do that if you would like. And quite a few gardeners go ahead and do that. They wait until it, because here at Milberger's, we're trying to have, like 12 months of color and 12 months of the berries for the birds and all of those characteristics. And if you want to be able to accomplish that and you want to be able to provide that kind of service, you need to be constantly getting in new orders and taking advantage of the wholesale production that's out there. And one of the ways that helps, you call in to Milberger's, you leave your number, you tell them what plant you want to be told about, and they'll go ahead and call you. And it's pretty serious. They got somebody designated. She's a aggressive pursuer of that process and recognizes the importance of it. So she'll get the information to you. And so what's your number, Alex, did they call?
2: That number for Milberger's.
1: Now, Mark, I'm sure Mark may remember the name.
0: No.
1: Go ahead.
2: The number for Milberger's is 210-497-3760. 497-3760. That's okay. For Milberger's. And the number for our show is 210-308-8867. You can always give us a call during the show. And we wait for your calls while we take a break. We're going to be right back with Milberger's Gardening South Texas on 930 AM, The Answer.
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6: They did it just last year, and now they're going to do it again. Postage stamps and other mailing rates are going up. On July 12, first-class stamps will rise from 78 to 82 cents. We hear the usual excuses about rising costs. We've had this debate before, but if we don't find an alternative to the so-called postal service, there will be no end to price increases. The regular increases have led many to stop using the post office. Bills can now be paid online. 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Packages can be sent by FedEx, UPS, and DHL. Some offer pickup. The Postal Service says their rates are still cheaper than many other countries, and it must serve rural and small towns. The Post Office has been around since the founding of the country. 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Surely there are smart enough people to come up with alternatives. How about a replacement or a supplement to the entire system? 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
1: Well, I pulled all my tomato plants yesterday. It was not an easy task because they had responded so well to the rains. Mm-hmm. And also, they were still full of some green fruit. But the only thing that kept me motivated was they were also full of leaf-footed bugs.
2: Yeah.
1: And in fact, a lot of stink bugs had already moved in, too. We talked a lot about the articles, and that was one of the articles. And what we are recommending is that you get those plants from the spring out. You harvest all the harvestable fruit, and then you pull those plants and pull the weeds out too, so that you kind of clean the area. Now, I don't think I can't tell that any gardeners had any trouble with spider mites. I may be wrong, but none have reported them. So you can put those plants directly into the compost pile, and they decompose really quickly. Even the old fruit decomposes quickly, and then you'll be ready to plant by August 1st, or if you're a little earlier, I recommend a week before that, but other gardeners, including Mark, recommend a week after. Then you'll plant some of the same selections that you planted in the mm-hmm. spring. Tycoon. And of course we got one of the reports we got was from Steve Brown, our retired weather person, but he's not a retired gardener. He's gardening up a storm, and he gave a report. He didn't much care for pole bait.
0: I was going to say it was a much more solid report than what he used to give on the weather. So he was like very definitive in some of his answers.
1: Yeah. Well, of course, his favorite tycoon, Thunderbird. I guess I'm sympathetic to it because his favorites are some of the same favorites that I have. Celebrities. Was good. He didn't mention any amelias. I think other gardeners have had some good luck with amelias. And the advantage to those semi-determinate and determinate varieties are that they they get to a height of foliage and stems relatively quickly, and then they concentrate on setting fruit. So you don't have, like the old-fashioned ones, if the weather was perfect, they just kept growing bigger and bigger, and you didn't get much fruit. But these determinate and semi-determinate, they get to the point, and then they really produce a lot of fruit. And then, of course, Ruby Crush, BHN 968. And Red Snapper, he mentioned. What is the one that I love that I can't...
0: Valley Cat.
1: Valley Cat. And Valley Cat, Tycoon, BHN 968, and Celebrity, I believe, are the ones, too, that are... if you have problems or you see some symptoms concerning nematodes, those are four varieties that are nematode resistant, so you can go ahead and plant those even though you have nematodes. It's almost impossible to correct a soil that has nematodes.
0: Yeah.
1: And, you know, if you're lucky enough to have an acre lot, you can move it, but it's the best because those are good selections and you can pick from them to just select them. But they'll be available at Milberger's and other nurseries in a couple weeks.
0: Yeah, we're eagerly waiting.
2: Yeah.
0: I have my bed already prepared for my BHN 968. Hopefully we get it.
1: Oh, gosh, they did well.
0: Yeah.
1: This year. And so the Ruby Crush, too. Those two are my favorite in terms of taste. And also they're hard to beat in terms of... capabilities of dealing with our weather and the challenges of growing tomatoes in our area. They get ready quickly, and they do the concentrate on production, and then they can keep producing even if the conditions. In fact, it's kind of a challenge. I think those are the varieties that it's hardest for gardeners to eliminate because it's continuing to produce. Wonderful fruit, good tasting fruit.
2: I
0: received a death threat in case I remove one.
1: Yeah, they're great. So, now if you have spider mites, and hopefully nobody has them, but if you do, you want to do the best job you can to pull those tomato plants out and not drop a whole bunch of those spider mites. Try to get the spider mite plant, the plants, into a garbage sack, and then send them off to the dump. And that the pulling the weeds becomes even more important if you've got spider mites in your planting area for the tomatoes, because they will be hanging out in those weeds. And they'll be, if you drop a lot of them when you pull the plants, they'll be hanging out everywhere there. And so you want to minimize the numbers. The generation time on the spider mite, too, and when it's hot, is just a few days. So that's one of the reasons why you have a real challenge to eliminate them. And that's one of the reasons why we have a two growing seasons for our tomatoes.
0: Is there an effective control? That's the leading question.
1: Yeah. Well, there's a lot of exploration and a lot of hope. In fact, we had one of our James. What James? James going to try? He's trying soap or?
0: Yeah, no, he's going to try the spinosad. And I think the product he's going to use is Monterey. I think that has soap in it, or it requires soap, or something like that. Anyway, James is going to try out the spinosad on the spider mites. So we're going to see how it does.
1: I know some gardeners have tried
0: Tried neem oil before.
1: Neem oil, yeah.
0: And I just don't like putting an oil product,
1: it's
0: even if organic, on a plant in the, when it's 90 degrees plus every day. But also, you also mentioned using seaweed, and that doesn't really kill them.
1: No.
0: It just decreases their reproductive rate. Is that right?
1: Yeah.
0: Did I get that right?
1: And then what I generally recommend is that you use that seaweed extract as a treatment. Oh, if you have a history of having spider mites, and you spray it well under the leaves once a week, and just like Mark mentions, if you get a few spider mites, and if the heat continues, you will, it reduces their ability to reproduce. Doesn't wipe them out. And it also is a... Now, you can go ahead and double the... I mean, just you can spray it twice a week if you do get some. But and if you you just continue trying to get through most of the season, if they start coming. And the other thing about that seaweed extract is that it's got nitrogen in it, and so it's also provides some nitrogen for the plant. So it's got several advantages as a. And I'm not sure. I haven't done a measured research on it,
0: yeah.
1: But it seems, maybe it's just my imagination, but it seems to do a noticeable job in reducing the reproduction.
0: Mm-hmm.
1: So. This is the first year where I haven't seen any spider mites in my garden. For the
0: time. And it's been hot enough.
1: Oh, gosh, yeah.
0: So usually what we say is when the weather gets really hot, hot and sunny, hot and humid even, mm-hmm. That's spider mites.
1: Yeah, the leaf-footed bugs say, yeah, we don't put up with any spider mites here in the tomato plants.
0: No.
1: But I don't know, but those leaf-footed bugs are quite a show. So
0: I hope that's spinosad. So I like it. I like all forms of spinosad. Like I said, the new very popular treatment is spinosad with horticultural soap incorporated with.
1: You know, another situation that we quite often we our favorite primulas we used to alert everybody that when you grow those you gotta have a slug and snail bait because they're really attractive to slugs and snails. Now, of course. I'll put up with the slugs and snails if I ever give my beloved primulas back.
0: Well, I know.
1: Milberger's is trying hard to find, and just, not just Milberger's. So.
0: I'm emotionally scarred.
1: Yeah, they're a beautiful plant, and they do well as a winter shade plant, along with our cyclamen. But the other thing we're seeing. You know, we talk about our being a pentas being one of our favorite plants for pollinators, along with zinnias. But both of those plants are really been at least in my neighborhood have been attacked by slugs and snails. Really, a lot of damage. That's the first time I've seen that. It's the same degree of damage that you would see in the primulas if you didn't control. So you want to go ahead and protect them because it really reduces the bloom. Now, you know, we brag on how well they deal with the little dose of heat and sun. in addition to being a shade-loving plant. But if they've got a lot of foliage chewed off by the slugs and snails, it's much less bloom going on. And, of course, the zinnias, we don't want them. We don't want to reduce their bloom at all either, because they're a all-star for the sun. If those two plants, if you've got them in the sun and the shade, you really got two great plants. This flower is another one that does well. But anyhow, one of the what we've got here at Milberger's is Sluggo Plus.
0: Sluggo Plus.
1: Oh, there's like four different
0: Sluggo. Yeah, there's all different kinds. In fact, there's different brands as well. Trace always liked the Sluggo Plus, and I do too.
1: And that, I was thinking that was an organic, but I think some of the versions are not organic. But
0: well, that
1: it's a bait.
0: I'm gonna get on my horse here. I see lots of products as organic.
1: Mm-hmm.
0: Well, organic simply means something with a carbon molecule in it. So you can call iron. So I don't know what it is. Iron something. The Sluggo bait, you know, organic.
2: Yeah.
0: Well, it's really not organic, but it's an organic practice, if you will.
1: Mm-hmm. One of the things that we're looking for, if you're in our club trying to support the butterflies, you want to use insecticides that do not challenge the butterflies, unnecessarily challenge the butterflies. And the baits, like this, the Sluggo baits, slug and snake baits are important in terms of keeping the plants growing and blooming. And they don't seem to be any threat to the butterfly, because they are little granules that have to be consumed by the slugs and snails. Now, another alternative, if you've got your pentas and your zinnias in regular garden space, you can go ahead and use the beer traps.
0: Mm-hmm.
1: That's a little more elaborate process to go through, but that sure works.
0: Or so he says.
1: So it's
0: open beer.
1: It's amazing.
0: Drink, pour in bottle.
1: Yeah,
0: it's pour in cup.
1: Amazing. If you have those little beer cups every 3 feet or every 4 feet in your garden, and fill them half full, sink it so that the top is level with the soil surface. It's amazing how quickly they'll fill up with slugs
2: Very
1: and snails.
2: Interesting.
1: But you talk about a difficult process.
0: Yeah,
1: you can't do it when you have a lot of container plants. I mean, I guess you could have, if you had a big enough containers, you could have one for each container, but that's not real
2: very
1: practice.
2: Excessive.
1: And another thing Mark and I like to bring up is doesn't have to be a high quality or very expensive beer.
0: No. Yes.
1: The slugs and snails will jump in and drown.
2: They're not picky.
1: Even if it's...
0: they have no palate.
1: Yeah.
2: All right, then, 210-308-8867. We're going to take a quick break. We'll be right back with Milberger's Garden in South Texas on 9:30 a.m. The Answer.
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2: 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Calvin, this past segment, you were talking about that you had pulled out your tomato plants already.
1: I'm sorry?
2: You pulled out your tomatoes, your tomato plants already, correct?
0: Yeah, you've already eliminated,
2: Eliminated.
0: Eliminated with extreme termination, with extreme prejudice. You got rid of all your tomato plants, in other words.
2: I have a naysayer in my family.
0: A naysayer?
2: Yeah.
0: Could that be?
2: Yeah, they don't want to because they're still getting lots of tomatoes coming out weekly, so they're very adamant on keeping them in.
1: Well, this is especially, it's tough every single year when we do this.
0: It's small ones?
2: Small.
0: Yeah. So that's nearly always the case.
1: But this year especially tough because we had that rain.
2: Mm-hmm. Oh, yeah.
1: Now, if I had done a better job of controlling the leaf-footed bugs and the stink bugs, I would have been in that same kind of category because there were so many nice green tomatoes that were going to look like that they would produce, especially the smaller, the Ruby Crush and the BHN 968. But when you got those leaf-footed bugs, and they've been injecting their digestive mm-hmm. juices in the tomatoes, you've got that lingering fragrance and that lingering taste. So, and then I also said, well, this is the This is generally, in most years, this is the most desirable route and the plan in terms of producing the most and the highest quality fruit. So I just kept pulling them. Once you start, too, it's good to do that. But, yeah, there'll be a lot of gardeners that'll say that. Now, the problem with that is it puts the second half, if you're we're going to try to get a second half, another crop out and beat the cold weather, that would be tough. So the prediction I'll make is that they'll get some spider mites in 2 or 3 weeks, and then by the time they get, if they wanted to pull those and get another crop in, they won't have enough time to get a much of a harvest. Now, the weather, if the weather cooperates with them, they could manage it, because some exceptional years, and this could be an exceptional year. So this would be the year that you would gamble a bit on like that. So they may be right. We'll see.
2: We'll see. Hopefully they're listening and heard that.
1: Yeah. And if they are right, you can carry the message to me and say, "Huh? Ah, ha, ha, ha." Or if I'm right,
2: I'll say stubbornness runs in this family. So,
1: but that's the issue all the time that we face, and this year is especially hard because of that timing of the rainfall and the conditions of the fruit. How and the lack of spider mites.
0: Mm-hmm.
1: If you got spider mites, it makes a big, really, it's even less appetizing than the lace bugs. I mean, the leaf-footed bugs. So, that's cool. Now, the article today, we talked about the butterflies, but We talked about the giant swallowtails, and then last week we talked we had Mary and Lulu talking about they actually saw some monarch butterflies, and with this in the article we talk about the queens closely related to the monarchs, and the queen butterflies will be the ones that'll be generally laying their eggs on the milkweeds. And of course the most common milkweed out there blooming and with foliage is the tropical milkweed. And then Zizotes out there, the butterfly milkweed, a lot of them are blooming too. And then we had a lot of reports from our gardeners about antelope horn. They're out there blooming to the to the north and west of San Antonio, relatively big patches.
0: And it's a nondescript flower. It's basically white, pale color.
1: It's more impressive when you see it an individual photo of it, because when it's out there in a 20-acre field, and there's one every 20 feet, they kind of get lost in the mix. But unlike the Zizotes, I've had trouble. I got a bunch growing, and then we've had other gardeners that have been able to grow them. I have trouble with getting much action from the queens or the monarchs on the Zizotes, although we do have photos from one of the gardeners, one of the staff at our Douglas King Seed Company, with the monarchs laying eggs and hatching caterpillars on the Zizotes. But that's one that we haven't seen much action on, and so we got action on the antelope horn, and on the tropical, and a little bit of action on the zozote too. But we got plants out there of the shoei milkweeds, the green milkweeds.
0: Native, the butterfly weed, the native tuberosa.
1: Yeah, yeah, the butterfly weed is native, and it's kind of questionable.
0: I was going to say, it's the most attractive, but the most questionable in use.
1: Yeah, and it's growing here in the certified butterfly garden here at Millburgers. And, in fact, last year, the queen butterflies did hatch caterpillars on there. So we don't know for sure if they successfully matured and flew off to the back south, because I think it was in the fall that they were hatching. But the caterpillars did seem to do a pretty good job of getting enough food from the butterfly weed and survived that. So it was kind of surprising because there are a lot of sources have their experience has been that the butterfly weed has not been a very successful place to lay eggs, including Gayette Ajilski, who is wrote the book that we talk about a lot, attracting butterflies to Texas gardens. So that's an interesting topic. But anyhow, the article talks about some of the butterflies that the monarchs are gone
2: they should be gone.
1: Yeah, well, they're the majority of the population seems to be gone, on their migration.
2: Right.
1: But you're right. We have had reports from reliable sources that they're, and we question what did we wondered if somebody was raising monarchs, which we've had a lot of gardeners do that.
2: Mm-hmm.
1: They get real partial to the monarch butterflies. Or we do, the monarch butterflies do make their own decisions, and some have decided not to migrate, and so they might have been laying eggs too. So that's always a question, and it always that stimulates a lot of the research. The article does mention too, I think it's under the This Week in the Garden, that if you want more information on that research, monarch research, butterfly research, lots of it on the internet, and we listed some in the article of our resources, but in terms of books, including Gayette's book to get access to that information. But and then Mark went in there, and Millburgers has a really neat.
0: Come back. Hurry on over. That's the last one.
1: Is that all that's there?
0: Yeah, that's all that's there. So one more. It's called Butterflies of Central Texas. And there are 60 butterflies. Yeah, I counted them before we started the show. It's pictures of 60 butterflies. So it is one of these laminated fold-up pictures. And the nice thing is it has the host plants. It has pictures, the scientific name, the wingspan, when you see it, and the host plant. So that's really cool.
1: Does it have the nectar source on there too?
0: No.
2: Well, yes, like you said, there's only one left, but I'm sure they'll get more.
0: They'll get more. I'm just saying, hurry on over. Get one. Get the last one.
2: Hurry on over, and we're going to take a quick break. We'll be right back with Millburgers Gardening South Texas on 9:30 a.m. The Answer.
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16: News this hour at Town Hall. I'm Bob Agnew in Washington. The U.S. and Iranian leaders traded further threats today as the interim deal to end the war buckles under repeated crossfire in the Middle East. President Trump threatening further missile attacks against Iran after it failed to submit to U.S. demands to declare the Strait of Hormuz open. Global oil demand is dropping, but not here in the U.S.
17: The International Energy Agency expects global demand for oil to drop about 1 million barrels per day this year. That would be the first decline since the height of the COVID-19 pandemic in 2020. It's due to higher oil prices and supply disruptions caused by the Iran war. Those disruptions weighed heavily but unevenly, with Asia, which relies heavily on oil from the Middle East,

0: Thomas. Graham Plattner has submitted his paperwork to formally pull out from Maine's U.S. Senate race. That officially ends an upstart yet troubled campaign whose dissolution threatens Democrats' pursuit of flipping that long-held seat by Republicans, that of Republican incumbent Susan Collins of Maine. A federal appeals court has struck down a Texas law that had granted in-state college tuition rates to illegal aliens.
1: The Fifth Circuit Court of Appeals has ruled Texas's 2001 DREAM Act unconstitutional, finding it conflicts with federal law. The act allowed certain illegal alien students to pay in-state tuition rates at Texas public colleges and universities. The court said the benefit was not equally available to out-of-state American citizens. The ruling is expected to force schools to reclassify affected students as out-of-state and could trigger similar legal challenges in other states. Ken Lorman reporting.
0: More Town Hall.
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3: Welcome back to Milberger's Gardening South Texas on 930 AM, The Answer. Alex Escobar with Dr. Calvin Finch and Mark Peterson. We'd love to hear from you, 210-308-8867. Rain's kind of slowed down around here.
4: But the thunder hasn't.
3: The thunder hasn't. We're starting to see a lot more customers roaming in now that it's starting to dry up. So we didn't talk about it this first hour, but let's get to some of the sales going on.
4: Well, let's talk about that. Yes, we have discovered Calvin's mystery plant.
3: His mystery plant.
4: And it's Roselia, or the common name is firecracker fern or firecracker plant, which is a fabulous plant. Tubular flowers. Both hummingbirds and butterflies love it. And what is it?
3: It is on sale.
4: It is?
3: Yes. Firecracker fern in a number 3, regularly $24.99. On sale, 2 for $40. So, yes, it
4: and
3: has.
4: And, folks, you can envision this. This is a kind of a, what we call it, big spreading, drooping, I don't know, sprawling. I don't know how to describe it.
5: I kind of abandoned mine, but it was established and it didn't seem to care. It still claims the territory that it had and
4: it expands. And it's expanding that territory.
5: And then that was the I was talking to Mark and Alex about the it was the big black bees on there that seemed to be dominating it.
4: Big native solitary bees. I don't know which one, but I thought Mason maybe. Trace and I thought Roselia should be a Texas superstar. It's not one, and I
3: maybe
4: guess I got to talk to people. Yeah. However, don't we have more superstars on sale?
3: We do.
4: See how I'm doing that?
3: Get to those right now. But first, 210-308-8867. We have David on the line. David, thank you for calling. How are we doing?
6: Hi, how are y'all?
3: We're doing great. Thank you.
6: I've got a couple of questions. On my tomatoes each year, I struggle this time of year with the, I think they're called leaf leg bugs. And I'm wondering, one, how to prevent that from happening, and two, since I've got them, what can I treat the tomato plants with to get rid of them?
5: Well,
4: I'm passing the ball to Calvin.
5: Yeah, right now, in fact, we wrote an article a couple weeks ago about this. What we generally do, we recommend that you pull the tomato plants from the spring and go ahead and then replant for the fall garden. And
6: yes,
5: I was talking about the leaf-footed bugs kind of dominated mine, and so that

0: this the situation they're in. The reason the Mark is making gestures over there, but the reason that you they're very hard to treat because they're so large, and once and you on tomatoes, you know, on peaches, the peaches will get attacked by the leaf-footed bugs. But what we do, we start spraying the peaches once a week with Malathion, and that keeps them at bay. But it's hard to do that with tomatoes because you want to pick the tomatoes every day, and you don't want to wait
1: right.
0: 4 or 5 days or 6 days between picking.
2: Mark, what was the gestures I was making?
0: The vacuum cleaner.
2: So the manager here, Trace, he used to recommend a little handheld vacuum, shop vac type of thing that you use in automobiles.
1: Okay.
2: He would use that to pluck them out of the tomatoes.
0: And you want to get let them get ahead of you because they do inject their digestive juices into the tomato and then harvest it, and if they're working for 2 or 3 weeks at it, you can really smell it and taste it.
2: Yeah. Right. So they'll inject it and then come back.
1: What about for next year? Is there anything I can do for my garden or my plants to keep them from showing up next year?
0: You know, you might want to try spinosad.
2: Yep.
0: Which is an organic control, and doesn't have as long a restrictions on.
2: Yeah, yeah. It's going to be short term. It's a widely used organic, highly recommended, highly effective in a short period of time. So. You might want to do that kind of a dousing spray on the leaf litter and the plant itself.
0: Trace.
2: I'm thinking of peaches right there.
0: Yeah, Trace, who Mark mentioned, Trace just would go out with his little vacuum cleaner
1: once a
0: week.
1: And just suck them up with it.
2: And just suck them up. But he would do that on a regular basis, like Calvin said, because you want to get ahead of them because... Yeah, they are nasty, and they're
0: this
2: devious.
0: This year has been particularly tough with them.
1: Right. I appreciate it. I appreciate the information. Thank you very much.
0: Thanks, David. Talk to you later.
1: Y'all have
3: Thank you, David. Yes, 210-308-8867. Give us a call. Back on the topic of sales and Texas Superstars that we have for sale and on sale. First off is the Periwinkle. Also, the Vincacora series in a number 4-inch pot, excuse me, regularly $179, on sale $8 for $12. Of course, those are disease and deer resistant. We have Esperanza in a number 2, regularly $19.99, on sale for $16.99.
0: And that is a good pollinator plant, too.
2: Mm-hmm. Mm-hmm.
0: And the deer do not seem to eat it.
2: Make sure it's the cultivar that grows quickly and young, and I'm stalling Gold Star, right?
0: Yeah. And recognize it by it being in bloom.
3: Yeah,
2: that's an easy way. If it's blooming, it's Gold Star.
3: And then one more Superstar we have for sale this weekend: Lantanas, which is also deer resistant, in a number 1, regularly $9.99, on sale for $6.88.
0: Well, and you talk about. They're in front of us here, and let's see, 1, 2, 3, 8 foot wide and 30 foot long rows, and the new gold and the lavender spreading. Gosh, then there's a new bright red over there.
2: That was one of the last things I did before we went on the air. So, yeah, I looked at the name, and the name is Really Red.
3: Really?
2: Yeah.
0: So, the lantanas, of course, are deer resistant, too. Mm-hmm. The deer don't eat them, and the pollinators love them. And they're a great plant for our landscapes. Very drought tolerant.
3: Oh yes. 210-308-8867. We have James on the line. James, good to hear you. How are we doing?
4: Well, we had rain all around here, but we didn't really get anything at all. I heard the thunder. It rained east and west, north, but we didn't get much.
2: Are you unhappy that you didn't get any?
4: Well, it would have been nice to settle the dust.
0: You sound more and more like a farmer or horticulturist, James. With,
4: oh, really?
0: Yeah. What is it James is going to complain about now? Too much rain? Too not enough rain?
2: Well, yeah, that's part of my family, so I'm right there with you. Could have used a little bit more.
4: I lost, I don't know, $2,000 or $3,000 worth of tomatoes because we got too much rain.
2: That
4: doesn't make you happy. I know that.
0: Well, we've had several calls about the typical calls. You know, we're recommending people pull the plants because it's time to in a couple weeks to put in a new crop. But I had sympathy for them because I was pulling all mine yesterday, and gosh, they were still had the plants looked good, and they still had green fruit on them and everything. But the only thing that really kept me driving and motivated was those lace-footed bugs, leaf-footed bugs, and the stink bugs everywhere. Gosh, no, there was no spider mites, but I've never seen so many leaf-footed bugs in my whole life.
4: Well, they've got pheromone traps for those. I mentioned them last time. And I can't remember the name of the outfit, but it's. I talked to a guy that's got them. I can't really remember.
0: And he reported they worked well, huh?
4: They got a. It's a trap, and then you put a pheromone in it, and it attracts the leaf-footed bugs. Leaf-footed.
2: Mm-hmm.
4: I had them real bad one year, and then I was going to get that. Pheromone trap, but then they didn't show up the next year, so I didn't get it. So I don't know how good it works, but something's better than nothing.
2: And where did you get it, sir? Or
4: somewhere up in that north country where you come from there, sir. One of those insect outfits. I don't know. I don't have a computer, so...
0: I suspect if you went to the pheromone leaf-footed traps that they'd show up.
2: They would show up, yeah. So, David, if you're still listening, here's another option, is the pheromone traps. Thank you, James.
4: Hey, I got a question about figs for you guys. I was thinking maybe ordering some... Celeste and Almas from an outfit that sends, you can order plants from. They send them bare root in the wintertime so the package doesn't weigh so much. And I was going to get some Celeste figs. I had them growing here a while back, but I didn't have them in a row, and it was hard to keep the water on them, and this time I'm going to put them in a row so I can line the irrigation up and probably 8 foot apart, I figure, on the figs. But they've got a variety that I don't know anything about. It's called the Louisiana State University Purple. And I was wondering if you guys knew what that was.

Welcome back to Milberger's Garden in South Texas on 9:30 a.m. The Answer. Looks like we're having some technical issues with transmitting over the radio, so right now we're going to take a quick break to see if we can get this figured out. Again, this is Milberger's Gardening South Texas on 9:30 a.m. The Answer. We'll be right back.

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0: 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Tangerine Crossvine, a fast-growing evergreen vine with brilliant tangerine and yellow trumpet flowers that rapidly cover fences and arbors, in a number three pot, just $24.99. 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
2: They did it just last year, and now they're going to do it again. Postage stamps and other mailing rates are going up. On July 12, first-class stamps will rise from 78 to 82 cents. We hear the usual excuses about rising costs. We've had this debate before, but if we don't find an alternative to the so-called postal service, there will be no end to price increases. The regular increases have led many to stop using the post office. Bills can now be paid online. Greeting cards, some of them free, can be sent by email. Packages can be sent by FedEx, UPS, and DHL. Some offer pickup. The Postal Service says their rates are still cheaper than many other countries, and it must serve rural and small towns. The post office has been around since the founding of the country. Benjamin Franklin started it. Sometimes letters would get to their destination faster with a Pony Express in those days. Surely there are smart enough people to come up with alternatives. How about a replacement or a supplement to the entire system? I'm Cal Thomas.
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0: Welcome back to Milburgers Garden in South Texas on 9:30 a.m. The Answer. Apologize for the confusion earlier. There were some technical difficulties. I want to say we're going to blame it on the weather because it was a bit unexpected. But we should be back up and running.
6: I'm so heartbroken because that was my wonderful spiel about the tropical milkweed. And
0: I know, and it looks
6: and nobody heard it. Yeah. Did you do that on purpose, Alex?
0: I did not. But also good news, we have James back on the line.
6: So
0: we
6: can
0: get his question. Yes, sir, James, thank you.
7: Yes, thank you for taking my call. I had a question. I was going to order some bare root figs this winter, trees, and the Womack Nursery that I was thinking about ordering from has a LSU purple. And I don't know if you guys know what that is and what that's all about, that fig.
8: Well, when the other James asked me to do some research on on figs. I went and did some, and that was a recommended variety. Not more for East Texas than here, but I'm stalling because I don't have my notes with me, I can't tell you whether it was a sweet honey or berry tasting. Those are the categories that all the figs are broken up into. Sugary, berry, and honey. So I want to say that was the honey because it came out of LSU. That's all I know about it.
7: Okay. What is the Celeste and the Alma?
8: Celeste and the Alma. Two different ones. One is a sweet. Again, I don't have my notes in front of me. One is a sweet. Celeste is an early fruit, rose colored.
6: I have Celeste really like it. Very productive. Easy to grow.
8: Easy to grow, nice tasting, yeah. Very, very, very sweet
6: and
8: tasting.
6: You get an early crop, and then you have a potential for a second crop.
8: Yeah, and the Alma is a Texas A&M derived variety, and it's a later one, and I believe it has a berry flavor, a more earthy taste.
7: Well, Calvin likes the Celeste. About how far apart in the row? I want to squeeze them in as close as I can. I was thinking maybe 8 foot in a straight row so I can keep up with the irrigation, so I can put loops around each plant and keep them all irrigated. When I grew them before, they were over here and over there, and I couldn't keep up with them.
6: That seems a little close. You mean 8 feet between? That seems a little close.
7: Well, I want them packed in there so I can cover them with a shade cloth when they start ripening up so I can keep the birds off of them, the mockingbird.
8: Yeah, he has gangs of mockingbird out that way. I am not opposed to that, provided you're going to keep them inbound with vigorous pruning.
7: They're going to be pruned, and the prunings are hopefully going to be used to propagate hundreds and or thousands of new fig trees.
6: Well, that they'll generally do that. They're easy to propagate. If I was planting them, just based on my experience with them, I would plant them 20 feet apart.
8: Yeah, and I was going 15. I was mouthing 15 as he was doing it. So, but, you know, that's standard. Those are the standards that you see coming out of A&M. So I said, you can go smaller, but you're going to have to keep them with vigorous pruning.
7: If I prune them hard, I can plant one every 10 foot. I only got 80 foot to work with.
6: Right. Yeah, you'll have to go through and prune out hackberries and things like that, too.
8: Yeah, remember, that's going to be 4 feet on each side.
7: Okay, what about 10 foot?
8: That's a little bit better. So anything going upwards is going to be better.
7: No, this is in the garden. There's no hackberries or cactus or anything in there. It's been grown before.
6: You're very persuasive, James, and the hackberries will obey your very. And hackberries and lantanas. Yeah. And
8: yeah, anyway, so the figs are going to grow up fast. And probably the Celeste is probably going to be the smallest.
6: Really?
8: But I'm not sure. I have to, I purposely left my notes in the car, and they're way out in the parking lot. But I can't remember which one is smaller, whether it's Celeste or Alma is the smaller of the two.
7: Well, I've got all year long until it, you know, bare root time comes around in the winter to make up my mind on this, but I want to give a row of figs because there's a lady that I know, she makes a fig preserve, I guess you call it, jam, and I take the red jalapenos and have her grind up that jalapeno in there, in that fig jam, and oh, buddy, you can't, that's the best. It goes good on everything.
6: Well, I'm kind of with you on that, James. That the fig taste is just one of you can eat six or eight of them a day and not get feel like you're getting buried in calories or they're just a taste and very productive. So.
7: But
6: I think you're on the right road.
7: Yeah, that you can put that jam on, you know, pork chops on the grill, man. You can put it on everything. It's real good. So that's why I wanted to try to get going on it. But the only thing I can figure to cover them with is that shade cloth I got, because nothing else is strong enough. And you can't put that netting on there because it sticks on everything.
8: Yeah,
7: that shade cloth is a little bit finer mesh.
8: I find the vitamin PB injected at very high velocity is an effective means. It's very strong, but you can't do that on mockingbirds. It's just not appropriate.
6: Well, they get pretty... It's amazing how tame and bold they get, because I'll be out there... looking for the last few days, looking for the last of my figs, and the mockingbirds are like 3 feet away from me in the tree, looking for the last of the figs too. And I haven't had a fist fight with them yet, but it seems like it's possible.
7: That's a fact.
8: I was going to say, I tell you what, James, I will get the notes out of the car for tomorrow, and we'll do that first thing. Talk about all the figs.
7: But if I put them like 10 foot apart and really prune them hard, they might make a hedge.
8: Yes. Expect it to be a full barrier.
7: Oh, man, that's what I'm talking about. 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
13: When Abraham Lincoln was elected president in 1860, America stood on the edge of collapse. Over the next 4 years, the Civil War claimed more than 700,000 lives and tested whether our republic could endure. As the war drew to a close, Lincoln looked beyond victory. He looked toward healing. In his second inaugural address, he challenged the nation. Let us strive on to bind up the nation's wounds, to achieve and cherish a just and lasting peace. Lincoln understood that preserving the greatest experiment in self-government required more than winning a war. It required the character to restore what had been broken. More than 160 years later, America still faces division. The question is not whether we'll disagree. The question is whether we still have the wisdom and the character to heal together.
14: Drinking and driving is dangerous.
15: And getting high and driving is dangerous.
14: And combining THC with alcohol hits you harder than you think. Alcohol impairs you. THC amplifies it. Mixing them before driving raises your risk of causing a fatal crash
15: 25 times.
14: It's not worth the risk. Alcohol, THC, or both. Any high is a DWI. Drive sober. No regrets. Sponsored by TxDOT.
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9: Welcome back to Milberger's Gardening South Texas on 9:30 a.m. The Answer. Give us a call at 210-308-8867. Got about 15 more minutes in our show for today. To round off the sales that we have going on at Milberger's, a lot of bright colors that are for sale. We have the Mexican Bird of Paradise, also the Pride of Barbados, and a number two, regularly $19.99.
6: And the Poinciana.
9: And the... Oh, yeah?
8: Yeah, it's multiple names. Wasn't it classified as Cecilpinia for a while? Or was that something else?
6: I think you're right. I think that's the genus. Yeah. Is it the genus?
8: I know it was like Poinciana, Cecilpinia, something else.
6: Yeah, you're right. Like,
8: even botanists have to have jobs, I suppose.
6: But gosh, is it? You talk about attractive right now. Mm-hmm. It is spectacular. It's got that kind of airy, open area, and then those blooms on the top that are glow in the dark.
9: Oh, yeah. There's one right there.
8: This young lady has one in her cart. Kind of, mm-hmm.
6: But they grow fast, and the deer don't seem to eat them.
8: Nope.
6: So it's a great addition to the landscape. Yes. Drought tolerant. And
8: What others?
9: What's that?
8: What other ones we have there, young man?
9: But yeah, that one is on sale for $14.88. We have zinnias on sale in a 4-inch pot, regularly $179, on sale 8 for $12.
6: What kind of zinnias we got there, Mom?
8: Yeah, I know. I'm looking like this. So I grabbed some of the last Dreamland last week. They're on their last legs, but I'm hoping to bring them back a little bit. Mm. But we have Profusion, and we have Sahara, and we have a couple of different kinds of Sahara. All those that are unflowered yet, unbudded, our Sahara.
6: And they're the one over there is called Flame Red.
8: So that's the one that doesn't have any flowers on it yet, and that's the one I'm kind of waiting for. I'm having my eye on, because I do like that variety, that selection. And normally they're a yellow to orange. Mm-hmm. And this one said, what was it again? Flame Red?
9: Yeah. Flame Red.
8: So I'm kind of hoping. So I'm going to be keeping my eye out on that. But those are the zinnias.
9: Yes.
8: Right now.
9: We have Tangerine Crossvine. It's in a number three, regularly $34.99, on sale for $24.99.
6: That's a good vine. Yeah. Pollinators love it. Now, unfortunately, I think the deer eat it.
8: Yeah, and the other thing is it usually only has one big bloom. It doesn't bloom. Yeah, in spring it does. It blooms occasionally in the fall. But that's one of our ones that are recommended. So we got basically four. Mm-hmm. Butterfly vine. What's your other one? What's her? Cross
6: coral vine.
8: Butterfly. What?
6: Coral vine. Did you write?
8: Coral vine. And then, but the other one I was thinking, I saw an advertisement, a recommendation from another nursery, Mexican flame vine. Hmm. Do you remember that one?
6: Oh, yeah.
8: Yeah. So we occasionally have it here.
6: Kind of the orange flowers.
8: Yeah, it has nice orange flowers in the summertime, which is pretty nice. So, I always think of a three or four
9: sale,
8: different.
9: What's that?
8: Just the cross vine is on sale.
9: Oh, yes.
8: But I wanted to take an opportunity to go, just folks, remember that we always recommend, and we've had on sale Texas Star Confederate, mm-hmm. Confederate Jasmine before.
9: Yes.
8: That's another recommended one.
9: Yes, the Tangerine Cross Vine again, number 3, regularly $34.99, on sale $24.99. House plants, they're starting at $2.99, on sale 15% off.
6: Well, there is a you want to go in there, and that's kind of an underexplored part of the nursery here, especially for us here. I rarely spend any time over there, and it's amazing what kind of plants are in there. Of course, the one that we mention a lot is the Phalaenopsis orchids. They're spectacular, and that is a plant that really easy to grow and very attractive, unbelievable. Mm-hmm. And it's worthwhile to. Yeah. You want to come to the nursery? It's worthwhile to take the time to go through that greenhouse.
8: They have dracaenas and Chinese evergreen. That's one. If you kill a Chinese evergreen, you really have a brown thumb on that. but I don't know a lot of houseplants, so I hardly ever go in there.
9: Mm-hmm. We've talked about roses pretty much every week, but this weekend all roses in stock are on sale 25% off. So they have Belinda's Dreams, Knockout Roses, Patio Tree Roses, and lots of various colors of hybrids and climbing varieties.
8: Mutabilis. That's my heart.
9: That's your heart.
8: Heart from Mutabilis. Mm.
9: Yes, all.
8: They do have a few Mutabilis.
6: And they had. So I don't know if they still do. They had some Mrs. Dudley Cross over there too.
8: It started to rain, so I didn't go. I didn't get to look at all the tags.
9: But yes.
8: So I don't know, but they have Knockout, and they had Martha Gonzalez.
6: Yeah, a lot of Martha Gonzalez. Yes. That is just been blooming constantly. My the one that has a tough time. Has been the Grandma's Yellow, but all the others seem to be doing pretty well.
9: Yes, all roses are 25% off. We have crepe myrtles, regularly $44.99, also 25% off.
8: We got a wide selection. I already saw a couple of them go out.
9: Mm-hmm.
8: Three or four of them go out today already while we were on the show. And a good selection of those from very small to very large.
6: Do some of them have blooms on them right now?

0: 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At 12:50 p.m. Central Daylight Time, Doppler radar indicated thunderstorms producing heavy rain across the warned area. Between 1 and 2 inches of rain have fallen. Additional rainfall amounts of 1 to 3 inches are possible in the warned area. Flash flooding is ongoing or expected to begin shortly. Hazard, life-threatening flash flooding. Thunderstorms producing flash flooding. Source, radar. Impact, life-threatening flash flooding of creeks and streams, urban areas, highways, streets, and underpasses. Some locations that will experience flash flooding include San Antonio, Leon Valley, Hell Otis, Fair Oaks Ranch, Chapinot Park, Cross Mountain, Government Canyon State Natural Area, Sea World, Leon Springs, The Dominion, Gray Forest, Fiesta, Texas, San Geronimo, and Scenic Oaks. Turn around, don't drown when encountering flooded roads. Most flood deaths occur in vehicles. Be aware of your surroundings and do not drive on flooded roads.
1: Ever hear about it?
2: Yeah, it was morning sun or partial sun.
1: Right. Morning sun, afternoon shade.
2: Well drained.
1: Yeah.
2: Mm-hmm.
1: And it is pretty, and it has beautiful flowers, but you just don't hear about it very much anymore.
2: Yeah, you don't.
1: I suspect. Does it say it on here?
3: What's that?
1: I suspect that it is. Favored by deer.
2: Hmm.
1: I'm not sure.
3: It doesn't say.
1: Yeah, it doesn't say. So I would have to go see the sign.
2: That makes you suspicious if it doesn't say.
1: You think my suspicions are right or just...
2: Yeah, I was trying to... I know we used to plant it in the kind of in the sheltered area of the garden around
1: Correct.
2: The patio
1: so,
2: and things.
1: So in and amongst other shrubs... I think it's very common, maybe in the back of an annual bed or so. I'm stalling because Alex is
3: from what I'm seeing,
1: vigorously working on the keys.
3: It's Loropetalum, correct?
1: Loropetalum. Don't worry, I used to screw up the name when I first read
3: it. From what the interwebs say, it is a highly deer-resistant.
1: Oh, it's highly deer-resistant.
3: Though hungry deer may occasionally browse tender new growth.
1: A tender new growth in the flowers.
3: Yes.
1: I would imagine.
2: Well,
1: you know, this is a common problem. I never read all the way through.
3: What's that?
1: Last sentence, last phrase.
3: Oh.
1: It requires minimal pruning and is highly resistant to disease.
3: Gotta read the fine print. Well, there we go.
2: But that seems such contradictory, though. It's highly resistant to deer browsing, but then occasionally the deer browse on it?
1: Requires minimal pruning and is highly resistant to deer.
2: Yeah.
1: I can see.
2: Doesn't say that it does. The deer says that the deer occasionally browse on it?
3: Oh, no. This was from my Google searches. That's what they were saying.
2: Oh,
3: but on Milburgers, it's saying that they're highly
1: and it's highly resistant to disease. Anyway, regularly $24.99, sale $19.99.
2: So,
1: but it was just one of those ones. I was reading it, goes, we haven't talked about Loropetalum in a while.
2: Go ahead and make a little note if you're a gardener out there and has some experience with Loropetalum and whether it's whether the deer have chewed on it in your landscape or not. Because that seems... and this is not what Milberger says about it. This is something that Alex got from the computer here.
3: Yes.
1: You don't have any Loropetalum, do you? In your landscape?
3: What's that?
1: Do you have any Loropetalum in your landscape?
4: Yeah. No, I did for a while.
1: Yeah, that's what I thought.
4: You know, they advertise these lovely,
3: there you go. Sorry.
4: Lovely pink, purple blossoms
1: and
4: everything.
1: Yeah, and it didn't have any.
4: Very little.
1: Yeah, and because I know your landscape, and we were just talking about what it would prefer. It would prefer lots of morning sunlight and afternoon shade, which is not what you have in your landscape.
4: Well, unfortunately, if the oak wilt continues to spread, I may have much
1: more
4: sunlight.
1: You may have it, yes.
4: I came over here specifically because you talked about Dallas red and also what really red.
1: Yeah, the I always joke about the names that they give the red lantana, and this one is really red.
4: I plan on buying 4 pots of it. Thank you very much.
1: Oh, very welcome. No. It does like sun.
4: Well, now
1: are you going to go in that corner or?
4: Yes. The mailbox and the mountain laurel have been mowed down, I do have quite a bit of sun in that corner. So.
1: Okay.
4: That's where it's going.
1: I know Janice's landscape. Anyway,
3: thank you.
1: We're getting near the end, aren't we?
3: Yep, we're inside 2 minutes.
2: And it looks a little bit like it might try to spit and sputter a bit here.
1: I know, that's why I was pointing over Janice's. I didn't see her actually first, and then she waved at me. I went, oh, hi. But I was actually pointing to the... north of 1604,
3: mm-hmm.
1: and out to our east here. It looks west, rather.
3: West. Yeah. Hey, that's some good rainfall to have for our aquifer, no? In that general area?
1: Yes. The best place is over by Queehee and then north of Hondo are our areas which we need to have the rainfall. There's a small narrowing of the recharge zone in that area, and then we can get lots of our water that way. So that's the best place.
3: And it looks as though these next few days, good chances of rain. So,
1: but I didn't look in the newspaper today to see the aquifer level.
3: I guess
1: that was kind of our daily thing, Calvin and I's daily thing.
2: It's up to 20 feet apart.
1: Oh, okay.
3: Oh, boy. Well, all right. Well, we thank you for listening.
1: Real quick.
3: What's that?
1: Listen tomorrow, everyone. There will be an event.
3: Oh, yes.
1: That we've never seen before that I will conduct.
3: All right, then.
1: And I'm not going to tell you anymore. Listen to the radio.
3: You're going to have to tune in. Thank you for listening to Milberger's Gardening South Texas on 9:30 a.m. The Answer. Alex Escobar, Dr. Calvin Finch, and Mark Peterson. Have a great Saturday. We'll see you tomorrow at noon.
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6: News this hour from Town Hall, I'm Mary Rose. The sudden withdrawal of Maine U.S. Senate nominee Graham Plattner, a Democrat, has thrown national Democrats into disarray this weekend. But U.S. House Speaker Mike Johnson says conservatives nationwide need to turn out in big numbers during this fall's midterm elections to stave off a Democrat takeover.
7: They don't want any borders, no prisons. They want to eradicate the Supreme Court, remove the presidency. They want the Congress to control everything because they intend to take it over. This is the time for all Americans, all patriots, people who are freedom-loving folks to stand up. The barbarians are inside the gates, and this fall election is going to be decisive for the future of this country.
6: A close call for a man who was partially sucked out of an airplane window shortly after takeoff on a Ryanair flight from Greece to Germany.
8: Passengers.

0: Hello, Americans. 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
0: The residents of a neighborhood in San Marcos, California, near San Diego, have flown the Stars and Stripes for decades. But the other day, several other residents received warning letters from the homeowners.
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4: Today on the People Playbook, we are launching something very special, a monthly nonprofit spotlight focused on the people, purpose, and leadership behind the organizations that are making a difference in our community. And I can't think of a better first guest than my dear friend, Angie White, CEO of Child Advocates San Antonio, commonly known as CASA. CASA's work is centered on a powerful mission, ensuring that children in foster care have a dedicated advocate, someone who will stand beside them, speak up for them, and help make sure their needs are seen and heard. But what makes Angie's leadership especially meaningful is that the work is not just professional for her. It is personal. Angie's own story as a foster and then adopted child has shaped her deep belief that every child deserves to know they are treasured, worthy, loved, and capable of becoming all they are meant to be. That kind of why, it changes the way a person leads. Today, we are not only going to talk about CASA's mission, we're going to talk about personal purpose, advocacy, resilience, and what it means to lead from a place of lived experience and deep conviction. Angie, welcome to the People Playbook.
5: Hi. Good morning. What a beautiful introduction. Thank you for that.
4: Very welcome.
5: Thank you.
4: Angie, can you share with us, what does CASA do, who they serve, why advocacy matters to you?
5: So what CASA do, our Child Advocates San Antonio, we recruit community volunteers in order to serve children who, due to abuse and neglect, have been removed from their homes. They've been removed by Child Protective Services, and are now in the social welfare system.

0: And that means their parents are basically a Texas state, which no child should be raised in a system. Mm-hmm. They've gone through a lot of trauma, the children we serve, mm-hmm. and our advocates are, I say, community volunteers are extremely well trained to walk alongside the children. The children don't live with our advocates. And one of the reasons for that is we need our advocates to remain very open-minded mm-hmm. about hopefully those children returning home. Mm-hmm. Because that is the gold standard. Children, if they can be any way involved in their family of origin, their biological family, mm-hmm. And go back to that, may not be mom and dad. Mm-hmm. Could be, you know, grandma, granddad, auntie, uncle. But if they can come back into that family unit, it allows them to really understand where they come from and who they are. Mm-hmm. And our advocates really look for the best interests of that child. That is their primary role. There's the best interests of the children. I think CASA as an agency does this really well because we're not beholden to the government or that level of bureaucracy.
1: Right. Right.
0: You know, so I think for us to remain impartial is a really strong and fundamental element of what we do. Yeah. And, you know, people ask me, though, Cora, a lot of the time, you know, well, to be an advocate would have to be like a doctor or a lawyer. Mm. And the answer is no, you know. And we support all our advocates with in-house staff and that kind of thing. Mm-hmm. But I think the thing I say to our advocates mostly is all the children need is for you to love them a little bit.
1: I love
0: and
1: that.
0: And if you can do that, the rest will follow.
1: And I love what you're outlining is we do have a court system and we need to have that. Mm-hmm. But this is a function within that that really makes sure that the child's best interests are protected when sometimes that can fall through the crack a little bit. And you have a personal experience of what this feels like.
0: Yeah, I mean, so I was taken into the system at 2 months old and my mother was unable to keep me. I lived with a family till I was three and then re-removed from that family. So there's a secondary trauma in our mm-hmm. children when you're removed more than once from something mm-hmm. that is familiar. That is, you know, they call it mm-hmm. the mother wound or maternal wound. And when that happens with our children again and again and again and mm-hmm. happened to me, you know, three times, it really can change the way you look at the world. Mm-hmm. And then my adopted mother was alcoholic and violent. So it's not necessarily the end of the story into adoption. And we see some of that. We see breakdowns of adoption that we are aware of and cognizant of. And if you mm-hmm. think of a child, as I was being told, that is your forever family. Mm-hmm. And again, there's hurt, there's abuse, those kind of things happening. I think we really need to consider the trauma impact and long-term trauma for the child, which I've been blessed to go through therapeutic work, etc. But it really impacts every individual child I look at. And I say often, every one of our children has a little piece of my heart mm-hmm. because in some way, shape or form, I can empathize with where they are.
1: Absolutely.
0: And that lived experience for me has, you know, really dictated the passion that I have for CASA mm-hmm. and the deep joy I have when our advocates and children are together and just watching that relationship flourish and grow and the kids just really leaning into knowing there is an adult in the world they can mm-hmm. trust because mm-hmm. they lose that. You know, if your own parents have not cared for you, that fundamental
1: Absolutely.
0: Lack of trust can be really difficult.
1: Absolutely. And, so, I would add to that, Angie, that when we as a community choose to mm-hmm. invest in our children, like you're talking about, like they deserve this 100%. But also when we mm-hmm. invest in them, like you said, they grow up as adults that contribute and give back to their community. And I think that cycle is so important. Do we help them so that they become the adults that really attribute to a quality community?
0: Yes, absolutely. But CASA, so in financial impact, it costs us $5,000 a year to serve a child. Mm, so that's the agency cost.
1: Yeah.
0: It's pretty good. It's pretty good.
1: That's not bad.
0: It's pretty good. Yeah. But then if the child is like somewhat healed, is in a permanent home, is out of the system, that saves the community for the lifetime of that child, $5,000 a year for the lifetime of that child. So again, you know, you the $5,000 helps support the child now, but over a lifetime, that comes back many, many fold.
2: Absolutely.
0: And also the fact that a lot of people with lived experience do give back in the nonprofit sector. Mm-hmm. I wrote my dissertation for my PhD about it, mm-hmm. and I interviewed a lot of CEOs, and that lived experience and the mm-hmm. almost deep insight to see what is needed has proven really interesting and contextually just very beneficial to the way we run the agency.
2: Yeah.
0: And being able to have that insight.
2: Well done.
0: Now, the community can certainly help us though.
1: Yeah. And we'll talk about that. This is Coach mm-hmm. Cora on 9:30 a.m. The Answer with Angie White, CEO of CASA. And we're learning about the importance and the function of CASA in our community. I would like to talk a little bit about the leadership that you rely on. Of course, you lead the organization. You also rely on a board and other yeah. community leaders. Can you talk about, it takes a lot to lead a nonprofit, especially a nonprofit where the work is very emotional, urgent, and very, very deeply human. Can you talk a little bit about your leadership and the board?
0: Yes, I am absolutely blessed to have a board that really works alongside us, and we have a deep and trusting relationship. Somebody asked me not long ago, what does it take for a CEO to work well with a board? And my answer, and not to be glib, because I think it's true, is that the CEO can't be afraid of being fired. Mm. You've got to have an equal set level partnership for the board's brilliant, in many cases, experience, insight to play into the organization. Mm-hmm. And then for the CEO to be okay with all that feedback, and for the CEO to always be transparent with the board and truthful, mm-hmm. good, bad, or indifferent.
1: Right.
0: The board need to know, and that way they can help with their external experiences mm-hmm. supporting the agency. I also think it's really important, my leadership team internally at CASA are excellent, and they have relationships with the board members. And I think that is also very critical. And it, you know, it's not just about me, heaven knows, you can't do this on your own.
2: That's right.
0: So that relationship is key. And outside of that, you know, the funders we have around us, a good friend of mine who worked at the Kronkowski Foundation, she said to me recently that people pay a passion tax for the work that we do.
1: And I think so true.
0: Yeah, it's just a brilliant expression, and I hadn't heard it phrased that way. And I was like, "Yeah, we do." So for us all to come together and help each other, you know, in self care, in what we need to learn as leaders, in transparent and open feedback, you know, with our funders, with ourselves internally, and in that dynamic between the board and the agency, it's absolutely critical to how we can grow and, in our case, serve more children who need us.
1: Absolutely. One of the things I've known about you is you continue to connect back to and ground in the purpose, which to me is yeah. exceptional leader in and of itself. And that allows the things that you're talking about. We have to build relationships with other people. That facilitates yeah. so much. And to your point, oftentimes if I'm a CEO of whatever company, I'm on a board or you're leading a nonprofit, the strength of being able to ask for help, it can be very mm-hmm. challenging, especially in those high leadership levels. And one of the challenges that the C-suite gets is they don't get the feedback. And that's crucial, right? To growth and to yeah. stay connected to that purpose.
0: Absolutely. And interesting, on Friday, this Friday just gone, we had a college docket graduation at the courthouse. So 26 children who've been in the system are going on to higher education.
1: Wow. And
0: in that space are all the colleges in you know, this area. And it was an initiative led by UTSA and Peggy Amy. You know, mm-hmm. County Judge Akai was there. Judge Montemayor, one of our children's court judges, were there. The majority of those children had a CASA that worked with them. You know, one of them's going to St. Mary's on a full ride scholarship. I mean, you know, that grounded purpose of the work we do allows those kind of outcomes, and the children know they're supported, the young people know they're supported. Is that kind of grounding for me and being in those spaces instead of just, you know, being in my office and doing right. the leadership things is critical. And then three of my advocates were in the building with their advocate supervisor, and just sitting down and talking to them about their experiences and allowing that to inform, you know, A, how I'm feeling, because it helps me tremendously fill my cups when I do those things, But, you know, what do we do better in to serve well for the kiddos that we speak to all the time about how that's going and our advocates is absolutely key, and being open to the learning. We've got to ask for help, and, you know, people can do that with you and for you, and put your ego away.
1: Yeah.
0: This is too important for anybody's ego to be in the way.
1: Absolutely. Absolutely. And that's the value of that purpose and building relationships with each other, and being able to have those, is we can ground our conversations in the purpose.
0: Mm-hmm.
1: And that's so much easier to leave our ego out of it. And it quiets all the white noise of the world. The world thinks everybody in the world has an opinion. But when we come together through our relationships, through our transparency to serve a purpose, we can quiet so many of those things.
0: Absolutely. 100%.
1: Yeah. This is Coach Cora on 930 AM The Answer, discussing the CASA with Angie White, the CEO, and how our community can serve and support. So speaking of the community, you alluded to that a little bit ago. The community has been traditionally a big supporter of CASA, but for our listeners out there, they're learning about this. Like, oh, we have this great function here in San Antonio that serves our young people in the systems to ensure that they get what they deserve. They're heard, they're valued, and they have an advocate. What is it that the community, what would you like to invite the community to do? How can they help? And what is the community's role?
0: Okay, so the community role for me is being aware of agencies, including mine, in the community and what they're doing. I think that's really important in a community like San Antonio, which I believe, even though I'm not from here, is a very special community. I think for CASA particularly, the easiest thing people can do is find us on social media, whether Child Advocate San Antonio or CASA, LinkedIn, Facebook, Instagram, and spread the word. Share our posts. Doesn't cost anything. It's super easy to do, and you're going to learn something. So that request is huge for us, because the bigger web we spread, then we can find more community volunteers that want to come and be an advocate for CASA, because that's the next step. If you are, I was a CASA advocate in Houston for 5 years when I first got here. So I've seen it from that side of the coin as well.
1: Nice.
0: We need more people. We have 1,000 children that we are not able to serve at the moment.
1: Oh, wow. Wow.
0: So we need another 500 advocates. You know, each advocate serves roughly about 2 children. It varies, but on average.
1: Okay.
0: So we need more people to come in. We need more men. We have a Men of CASA group that had a big barbecue at the building the other day. They're cool. But to become an advocate, really, there's an information session that you can find online and learn more.
1: Perfect.
0: If you can't do that, the time and other considerations and the reciprocity of being an advocate is fabulous. Just going to throw that in there. I loved it. And obviously donations. You know, we have a building so that advocates and children can come to, and we have a shop in that building, and the shop only has new things in it. So everything, toys, you know, hygiene products, school supplies, clothing, and our children may need, but that's all brand new in the shop.
1: Nice.
0: And we also have a giving library. So if people have got books that they want to donate, and they can be used, because I think books should travel and knowledge should travel,
1: sure,
0: we share those out within the community. And it's a giving library. So the children get the books and take them. We don't ever expect them to come back. Which is a beautiful thing. And obviously financial donations to keep the agency going, to support our advocate supervisors who work hand in hand with our volunteers. We always need more donations. And we just launched a growth plan called All Means All to really start to build CASA on the next level. So we serve about 50% of the children today. We need to serve those other 50%. So we have a plan that goes out 8 years and lots of thought. The board have been phenomenal, talking of the board and helping that happen. So we need your donations. We need places to come and present information sessions. So there's lots the community can do. And we can do one-off events. If you want to come and help us clean our playground or sort the library out or perhaps do a cooking class for our children, we can also provide opportunities to do those things.
1: Oh my gosh, those are all so exciting. Thank you. I want to recap and see if I heard this correct. First and foremost, right? Understand that this community has agency in this, and that one of the first things you can do is spread the word. follow, like, share so that everybody hears about it. Maybe today I'm not in a place where I can volunteer, but I can share out the social media so that it reaches all of those. Because we do need support from the community. That could be in terms of volunteers. And I love the multiple ways that you talked about donations. I heard you talk about, sure, we'll take money, but we'll also take donations for our store, for the children, the things that they need. Mm-hmm. And also books. I mean, oh my gosh, I'm excited. I'm going to ship you a bunch of books. I have a bunch. Mm-hmm. And those are things that really help the children. And then you also, this is new. I hadn't heard this one before. Let us come and present, or you come and present. That could be you provide a platform for CASA to come and speak about what they do and share out, or somebody, a professional, could come do an arts and crafts thing, like something like that. And
0: absolutely.
1: Something for the children to engage them. I love that. Yeah.
0: We have an art room at the building as well. So we have a shop, an art room. We're on 3 acres. We have a playground. We have a kitchen. We have a gaming room now for the teens when they come with their advocates, in the library.
2: Nice.
0: Which is, it's a basketball court. We're about to put a pickleball court in as well. So we're on it. And I think it's really important for anybody that's looking about making a financial donation to support our growth. CASA has no debt. And we're in a very strong foundational position. The board are reinvesting into our own agency, which is amazing.
2: Wow. Wow.
0: But please hear, we're, you know, a strong professional nonprofit agency, and the work we do changes lives forever.
1: Wow. Thank you. Can you take just a quick moment and talk a little bit more? I know that your big initiative is, as you alluded to, all means all, and that's a strategic plan, but there's also some heart to that. Can you just take a quick 30 to 60 seconds and let everybody know, what does all means all mean?
0: Okay, so all means all to CASA means every single child that needs us in this community has a CASA advocate.
2: Nice.
0: And the reason for that, amongst, you know, we know what the outcomes are when a child has a trusted adult walk alongside them through what is probably the most difficult time they will ever suffer in their lives. We also know that when our children are placed in other organizations like Croy Mass and they have a roommate, one child has a CASA, the other child doesn't. The other child's like, how do I get one? How do I get a CASA? Mm. And that's really important that we, you know, and we do, we serve those children sometimes, not formally, but certainly in terms of what resources they need. If they need anything, we can do that too. And we do. And we do that very quietly because, you know, there's all kinds of things happening. But if a kid needs something, we're going to make sure that they can have that and get that.
2: Nice.
0: Whatever it is that they need. If we can resource for them, we will. And it's also, I just, a child to be alone and moving homes sometimes for, and if the child has severe needs up to 16 times a year, they have to have somebody in their corner.
2: Absolutely.
0: And somebody they can just lean into and know that another human cares for them.
2: Yeah.
1: Angie, if they wanted to find more information, I know they can search for Child Advocacy of San Antonio, or they can just go to CASA.org, right?
0: Yes. CASA-SATX.org.
1: Thank you. Yeah. Thank you for that.
0: Yeah, so CASA is at San Antonio, Texas, and org, and find much more on the website. All the details are on there, and phone numbers. Please come and tour the campus. We are one of only 10 CASAs in the nation that actually have a building that people can come to. And that was courtesy. The whole group were amazing. We were renting their building, and they gifted us the building.
1: And a business
0: and
1: could even bring their staff to come tour. Yeah?
0: Absolutely.
1: I love that. I love that.
0: Yeah.
1: Angie, thank you so much for being here today and for sharing not only the work of CASA, but the heart behind it. And when
0: thank you for the opportunity.
1: Absolutely. Absolutely. I think you've shown us that sometimes leadership is just simply one person choosing to show up, to listen, to advocate, and to make sure that somebody else is not overlooked. Nice. This is the power of presence and the power of consistency. The power of one caring adult standing behind a child during a time when they need someone in their corner. Angie, your story reminds us that our why matters. And when we lead from a place of purpose, of lived experience, and deep conviction, the work becomes more than a role. It becomes a calling. 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Leadership happens every time we use our voice, our influence, our time, our resources to help somebody else move forward. 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And until next time, keep leading with purpose, keep showing up for people, and remember, your leadership matters, and your community reflects it.
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5: With SRN News, I'm Mary Rose. U.S. and Iranian leaders have exchanged threats as their interim deal to end the war faces new challenges. President Trump has threatened further missile attacks on Iran. This follows calls for his assassination at the funeral of Iranian Supreme Leader Ayatollah Ali Khamenei. The U.S. has demanded Iran make a public statement saying the Strait of Hormuz is open and ships won't be attacked. Iran's foreign minister is in Oman, located on the other side of the strait for talks. Graham Plattner has submitted his paperwork to formally withdraw from Maine's U.S. Senate race, officially ending an upstart yet troubled campaign whose disillusion threatens Democrats' pursuit of chamber control. The Maine Democratic Party announced later Friday it would hold a nominating convention on July 25th to choose his replacement. This is SRN.
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4: When Abraham Lincoln was elected president in 1860, America stood on the edge of collapse. Over the next 4 years, the Civil War claimed more than 700,000 lives and tested whether our republic could endure. As the war drew to a close, Lincoln looked beyond victory. He looked toward healing. In his second inaugural address, he challenged the nation, "Let us strive on to bind up the nation's wounds, to achieve and cherish a just and lasting peace." Lincoln understood that preserving the greatest experiment in self-government required more than winning a war. It required the character to restore what had been broken. More than 160 years later, America still faces division. The question is not whether we'll disagree. The question is whether we still have the wisdom and the character to heal together.
8: 9:30 a.m. The Answer.
9: Ciudad Juarez, the 1990s, the most violent city in the world. One DEA agent went undercover when no one else would. This is Border Static, NARC Agent Stories. And now, your host, former DEA Special Agent Sal Martinez.
10: Welcome to Border Static. My name is Sal Martinez. I would like to remind my listeners that I am not a professional speaker. Please don't focus on my monotone oration. Listen to my words, my message. I do this program so you can hear some unique stories from someone who has been to both extremes of the criminal justice system. I may not be the most animated or well-spoken, but I speak from the heart. After 15 years of putting people in jail, now I'm getting them out as a bail bondsman. As a cop, I wanted to arrest as many bad guys as I could. As a bondsman, I want to get as many bad guys out of jail. The phrase "crime does pay" is used sarcastically by law enforcement personnel to justify their jobs and salaries. In other words, arresting criminals sustains the purpose of having crime fighters on the streets. The more crime, the more cops. As a bail bondsman, I use the same phrase with a pun intended. Getting people out of jail pays my bills and pays my beer tabs. Your first thought when you or someone else is in jail is freedom. You want freedom out of the slammer as quickly as possible. So I named my company Freedom Bail Bonds. I've been doing this for this business for 16 years now. When I was a cop, I couldn't stand defense attorneys, civil rights groups, and bail bondsmen because they were helping out the bad guys. I believed everybody I arrested was guilty of the crime, or at least guilty of something. You do the crime, then you must do the time. So the people I arrested, they needed to go to jail. I felt most of the bad guys I arrested should be in jail for the rest of their lives. That is the cop mentality. There are only good people and bad people in this world. That's the way I used to see it. The segue leads to the illustration how the bond business works and the type of clients I have helped. You can find out how I went from a highly decorated crime fighter to becoming someone who helps criminals by reading my book, NARC, Convictions of an Undercover Agent, available on Amazon. So, anyways, that was my business spiel there. I have bonded out jail thousands of people. Some were arrested for crimes like traffic tickets, DWI, robbery, sexual assault of a child, or murder. So your first thought may be, Sal, how can you bond someone out for murder? Well, there's always three sides to every story. In my business, my hypocrisy only goes so far. I am the last person to judge anyone, especially if I don't know the facts about the criminal accusation. As a businessman, if I don't get someone out of jail, another company will, and I won't make the money because I morally judge the man. I have the right to refuse service, just like any other company, to people who want to get, I have the right to refuse someone who wants to get out of jail. And some of the reasons are the caller is either lying to me, or there's a lack of money regarding the bond fee, or the person in jail is constantly committing crimes, and I don't like to deal with people like that. They're high maintenance. In my business, I'm always thinking negative. I have people that I don't know calling me every day and asking to borrow tens of thousands of dollars. When I get these calls, I ask several questions and decide almost immediately if the caller is worth my time. Do I make the time to ask personal questions or the time to evaluate the financial stability of the caller? My business is all about financial risk. Let me give you a common example from my refusing service. I will say red flag each time that I don't like the answer from the caller, and I will explain to you why I said it. I get a call from a woman who wants to bond out her boyfriend out of jail. The boyfriend was arrested for possession of methamphetamine. His bond is $10,000. Bond companies put up the $10,000 with a surety bond, which is like an IOU to the sheriff's office. I explained to the woman that bond companies require two things. First, a 10%, generally a 10% non-refundable fee, which in this case would be $1,000. The second and most important part is having someone be responsible for the $10,000 if her boyfriend, let's say John Doe, doesn't show up to court. Most callers respond, "Oh, I'll be responsible for him. He'll go to court." I say, "Okay, how much of the $1,000 fee do you have right now to get him out?" She says, "I can come up with $300. Red flag. I tell her, "You can only come up with $300, right? But what happens if John doesn't go to court and I have to sue you for $10,000? Where are you going to get that kind of money?" The callers usually say, "Well, I can borrow it." Red flag. I continue. How come his family isn't trying to get him out? She says, "He doesn't talk to his family." And I ask, "Why is that?" "They don't want to help him out anymore." Red flag. Now, I ask the following personal questions to understand the people I'm dealing with. I ask her, "What kind of job do you have?" She says, "I clean houses part-time." I ask, "Where does John work?" "He does odd and end jobs here and there." I ask, "Where do you live?" "We live with a friend of ours." Red flags. As a good Christian, I should help these people out in their time of need, right? They're wanting help to heal and get their lives together. Also, John's crime was not that serious. We all make mistakes, right? Okay, however, as a businessman, no way am I putting my money up in this case. Let me explain why. The first red flag was she is only able to come up with $300 out of the $1,000 fee that bond companies would generally charge. That is not a good percentage. Come up with half and maybe I'll consider it. Because I've been burned many times by those who can only come up with a small fraction of the required bond fee. And unfortunately, many people have taken advantage of my kindness and don't ever make an additional payment for the remaining balance. I get them out and I never hear from both of them again. The second red flag in this scenario was her answer about being liable for $10,000. She said she can borrow it. Do you really believe that? I don't. How many friends do you know that will lend you $10,000? The third red flag was John Doe's lack of family ties. I understand that most families have personal problems. In this case, even before I asked more personal question, John was likely responsible for the problems. Again, I just speculate that John caused a family grief or financial problems, maybe with his drug usage or something else. Maybe his family are not the nicest people, and John is a victim of abuse or neglect. Unfortunately, I won't be able to help these people. I am kind of old school. The first people that should be calling a bondsman is an immediate family member. For me, family members provide deeper insight into the person in jail. Also, they would know where to find John a lot easier than a stranger or a girlfriend or boyfriend if he doesn't know, if he doesn't show up to court. So they will help me because they know his habits and who he hangs out with. I learned that there's a higher probability of someone not taking care of business by those bonded out by a non-family member, such as a friend, boyfriend or girlfriend, a co-worker, or a distant relative. Non-family members tend to lie to me more because they have nothing to lose. The last red flag in this scenario was based on the employment history and type of housing. Both of them didn't have steady employment or they didn't own their own residence. Unfortunately, people with this type of instability have difficulty paying the rest of the bond fee. And I just don't want to be a bill collector. In this case, I would let the caller know that I can't help her. If she asks why, I will tell her straight up about my reasons. No need to sugarcoat it. Many of these callers will get upset, or don't even cuss me out. Some will beg for help, so I just refer them to another bond company. In my business, I reject more calls for help than I take on. I'm very select about who I bought out of jail. I use my intuition, personal experience to evaluate the caller and the criminal history of the defendant in the jail. I'll do a criminal history check of the person and see what kind of criminal background they have. For my intuition, I base it on me being at both extremes of the criminal justice system. So that was the way I understand most type of criminals. Aside from the financial risk I take, there's a flight risk to consider. People have to decide fight or flight regarding their criminal accusation and going to court. Most people that I bonded out wait patiently for the judicial process to resolve their criminal case. This usually can take years. Some don't want to wait. They rather go on the run as a fugitive and take chances they won't get caught by the law or by me. I will describe my bounty hunting adventures in another episode. Now, I would like for you to be the decision maker in this next scenario. You're a bondsman who needs to determine if it is a good bond. I will give you an example of the conversation that is quite common for me. Okay, here we go. You get a call from a woman who wants to bond out her husband. She says he's in jail for assault causing bodily injury to a family member. The amount of the bond is $10,000. Remember, this woman is calling you to borrow $10,000. She says she was having an argument with her husband. The police showed up at the front door of their home and the police arrested her husband because he had supposedly grabbed her by the arm. That's where the physical contact and causing bodily injury accusation comes into play, where there's several types of assault. She says she didn't want to have her husband arrested, but the police felt otherwise. Now she wants to drop the criminal charge because it was a misunderstanding. She says she has $500 of the $1,000 bond fee to pay you. Okay, you need to know what kind of questions to ask this woman. Would you start by asking personal questions? Do you ask what the argument was about? What are the thoughts in your head regarding this marital situation? Maybe ask more questions about any marital discourse. Does it seem like a sad event that where it was just merely a verbal argument that turned into something physical? Do you ask about the husband's family history regarding domestic issues? Has he done this before? It is a proven fact that people who grow up in homes with domestic violence are more prone to commit acts of violence on their family members. Do you ask if the woman feels safe if he comes out of the jail? Maybe you ignore personal questions and start by asking financial questions. Who is the breadwinner of the family? Will he lose his job for committing a crime of violence? I'm giving you quite a few questions to ponder. There are no set of guidelines to help you decide. There are many variables to consider regarding these people and their situation. Maybe you don't want to bond out the guy because your morality or disgust for wife beaters outweighed making money. Believe me, if I allowed my morals to rule my business decisions, I would be broke. One last option that I didn't offer you. Say you don't care about all the personal stuff and just want to pocket $500. Sounds like easy money, right? In this business, greed will make you bankrupt. How many rich gamblers do you know? Well, I will tell you what I would do in this scenario. If you're just joining the program, my name is Sal Martinez, and you're listening to Border Static. Like I've said before, my experience in law enforcement and dealing with the criminal underworld have helped me make the right decisions in my business. I would start by saying, regarding this woman's situation, I would say, I'm sorry you're going through this. Would you feel safe if we bond your husband out? My primary concern in this type of situation is the safety of the woman and their kids, if they have any. I want her to tell me more about her husband without me directly asking her. I don't want to insult her. And some people get upset if I ask too many personal questions. However, some people, or many people, actually will open up with about the relationship with me. Sometimes I feel like a marriage counselor because I can be a good listener, especially when there's money involved, my money. Many wives admit that they're having marital, alcohol, or financial problems. Don't you think it sucks, though, that I'm getting the victim in this scenario to call me, and she's the one seeking to bond out the aggressor? I get these calls all the time. Now, I asked the woman about her husband's family members' whereabouts. Why aren't they making the effort to get him out? I asked for their cell phone numbers and addresses because I do want to talk to them just in case I need to know where her husband is at. In case they get into a fight again, at least they may have an idea where he may be hiding out or hanging out or, you know, so a little bit more personal history. Also, I would like to know more about the relationship that he has with his family. It goes back to the scenario I mentioned earlier. If he has a broken home or came from a broken home, then unfortunately it might be the same type of situation he's in now. If I decide to get her husband out in the scenario, I will give him a stern warning when he gets out. Sometimes I have to lecture them, my clients, like a child. I say, if I hear that you have committed any act of violence with your wife or your kids, I will revoke your bond, then have you rearrested. Do you understand? And most husbands will be humble, and actually they'll open up and explain what happened with the assault charge. Then of course they eventually tell me they wish it never happened. After getting a sense of the family status without getting too deep with personal questions, I turn my focus on the financial aspects. I explain to the woman that she will be responsible for the $10,000 bond. She will be liable for the money if her husband fails to appear in court. Usually spouses will tell me, oh, I know where to find him. That's kind of what I want to hear. I want to hear that, and I also want to get confirmation through some other questions regarding his whereabouts, where he would run to and all that stuff. So I'll make notes before I bond him out. I will let her know that I will give her husband a month to come up with the rest of the bond fee balance, which in this case is $500. This puts some pressure on the husband to take responsibility for his actions. So in the case I just explained, I would bond out the husband. I would tell the wife to call the police immediately if he attempts to assault her again. Regarding the bond fee, I tell my clients that they're having financial problems. We can work on a scheduled payment plan or something like that. All I have to do is call me and tell me. I hate when people ignore me, especially when there's a financial obligation. I don't like calling my clients to ask them for my money. That insults me. I tell them that I am not a bill collector. They are out of jail because I put money up to get them out. I'm sure you have lent money to someone and they have been inconsiderate by not paying you back promptly. You don't want to be calling and begging them for your money. Shame on them. It is sad to see families to go through marital problems, especially when it gets violent. I feel bad for the kids. I wish I could do more for them, but I can't. As a bondsman, though, I take pride in helping the spouses resolve their issues by allowing them to heal together. Also, I explain that they need to do some damage control. The spouse's arrest will likely be published through jail arrest media outlets or in the local newspaper. Comments may be made about the husband or the wife, but I tell them not to respond or try to explain anything to anybody. It's nobody else's business. It will be embarrassing, but they will find out who their true friends are. I explain to my clients that they won't go to court for months and it could take years to resolve the criminal charge. Regarding domestic violence, it blows my mind to get calls from women who want to get their husband out of jail, even though it has been multiple times that the husband has assaulted her. There are times I try to persuade the women not to get them out of jail because I'm worried about their safety, but they fear retaliation from the husband if they don't do it. They literally tell me, I need to get him out or he will be mad at me. Other excuses are, I need him out because he will lose his job and he is the breadwinner of the house, or the kids missed him. If I do the bond on what I believe is an abusive husband, I will keep a tight leash on the man while he's out on my bond. I will have him check in more often than most other clients that I have. I will tell the wife to call the police first, then call me so I can revoke his bond and have him rearrested. On the other hand, there have been several times that I bonded out men accused of assaulting their wife or girlfriend. When I meet the men after I bond them out, they have scratches or bruises all over their face, and they say, hey, Sal, she's the one who assaulted me, but the cops had me arrested. I explain to them that the person who called the cops has the upper hand in the matter. The caller is usually considered the victim. Also, men are more likely to get arrested for the domestic dispute. I explain to them that the person who called the cops has the upper hand in the matter. The caller is usually considered the victim. Also, men are more likely to get arrested for the domestic dispute. In the old days, when I was a police officer, the spouses changed their mind and did not want to press charges. The police officers would gladly leave the house and go back to crime, you know, to fighting crime. No blood, no foul. Now that there's much more public awareness of domestic violence, law enforcement officers must take someone into custody, because if they leave the scene of the crime or the house and another act of violence occurs, the police officers could be considered liable if someone gets beaten or killed. So the cops come to your house for a domestic dispute, someone is likely going to jail. I've just described receiving a common call for a basic type of crime. On the other extreme, I have received calls which are more complex. A woman called me from jail to get her out after being arrested for murdering the husband. I asked her to give me a name and a number of a person who was going to be liable for the $50,000 bond and be, to help get her out of jail. She did not have any family members because her parents and sister were deceased. She asked if her boss could help. I responded, okay, let me talk to the boss and see what he thinks. I spoke to her employer, who was a well-respected person in the community. Reputation is very important in a small town and in the bond business. After a lengthy discussion, we decided to bond the woman out. After her release from jail, I met with a woman. She explained why she shot her husband of 15 years. She was tired of the physical and psychological abuse from her husband. On the night of the shooting, she had enough, shot him in the face with a shotgun. Domestic violence advocates would say the woman was justified to shoot the abusive man. The district attorney and law enforcement investigators felt otherwise. They wanted to punish her with a life sentence. After going to court for over a year, a jury of her peers found her guilty of murder. She's spending 15 years in prison. At first, I was leery of bonding out this woman. You might consider her to be a murderer. I answered the question from earlier as to why I would bond out a murderer. This was one example. My intuition knew there was more to the story. I took a chance and helped her for a while. She was grateful that I allowed her to get her things in order before going to prison. As a bondsman, there are many moral and financial aspects to consider when deciding who to bond out of jail. For me, discretion plays a very big part in the decision-making process. I have been blessed to help, to have helped those in need, and cursed by some for helping those in need. Well, I hope you've enjoyed listening to my program. 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I would like to send my appreciation to the women of the Wilson County District Clerk's Office, especially Michelle, for always helping me, and I'm indebted to them. Also, the woman at the Atascosa County District Clerk's Office, run by Margaret Littleton, for helping me when I need information. In closing, I wrote a book about my exploits at both extremes of the criminal justice system. I wrote it in my own words, without any help from an editor. I made mistakes in the book because I'm not an English major. I self-published it, knowing I wasn't going to get rich. I actually get only $7 out of each copy, or receive any awards for my writing. There's a saying in golf: the best advice is not to give any advice. For me, unsolicited advice is nothing more than criticism. Take care. I was a highly decorated special agent with the Drug Enforcement Administration. I made hundreds of arrests and seized tons of illicit drugs. Then something happened where I experienced the other extremes of the criminal justice system. In my book, NARC, Convictions of an Undercover Agent, I tell the full story. You can get it on Amazon for $19.99.
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5: Town Hall, I'm Mary Rose. Forecasters say much of the U.S. is about to get slammed by a major heat wave.
16: We have a combination of hot temperatures in the 90s to low 100s with high humidity will create heat indices up to 105 to 110 degrees. With overnight temperatures only dropping into the mid-70s to the low 80s.
5: Meteorologist Joe Wegman of the National Weather Service Weather Prediction Center says the southeastern U.S. is already feeling the heat Saturday, but soon it will spread to the Intermountain West. And a New York Times reporters are being subpoenaed after the way they reported on the president's new Air Force One.
17: The Trump administration subpoenaed several New York Times journalists after their report on security concerns involving the new Air Force One. That's according to the paper. The new jet was a gift to President Trump from Qatar, and it went into service last week. The paper says federal agents showed up at the reporters' homes with subpoenas to force them to testify before a federal grand jury in Manhattan on Wednesday. Trump flew the new Air Force One to a NATO summit in Turkey last week. but he departed on an old Air Force One for England, with the newer jet also coming along. He then switched back to the Qatar plane for the flight home. Julie Walker, New York.
5: Graham Plattner has formally ended his Senate run.
18: Plattner has submitted his paperwork with the Secretary of State's office, so that makes his exit official. The embattled candidate said several days ago that he intended to quit the race following an allegation of sexual assault, which he has denied. The Maine's Democratic Party has been scrambling to come up with a process to select a new nominee. State law says that they have until July 27th to do so, and the party has indicated it plans to hold a convention with delegates from across the state to come up with that nominee.
19: Larry Elder here. 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
2: They did it just last year, and now they're going to do it again. Postage stamps and other mailing rates are going up. On July 12, first-class stamps will rise from 78 to 82 cents. We hear the usual excuses about rising costs. We've had this debate before, but if we don't find an alternative to the so-called postal service, there will be no end to price increases. The regular increases have led many to stop using the post office. Bills can now be paid online. Greeting cards, some of them free, can be sent by email. Packages can be sent by FedEx, UPS, and DHL. Some offer pickup. The Postal Service says their rates are still cheaper than many other countries, and it must serve rural and small towns. The post office has been around since the founding of the country. Benjamin Franklin started it. Sometimes letters would get to their destination faster with a Pony Express in those days. Surely there are smart enough people to come up with alternatives. How about a replacement or a supplement to the entire system? I'm Cal Thomas.
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8: We are here to talk about cars, but actually today's a special day. This is our 4th of July week, Cars and America Show. We have American flag. We have American PowerPoint or MP4, whatever it is, playing. We have our CNC Auto Show America flag behind us, and we are here to talk about America and cars. And I'll tell you, we're all proud to bring you this show, and we're proud to be American. We're so blessed to be able to live in this beautiful country that we have here. Wow.
10: You're not wrong.
8: Yeah.
10: Pretty good here.
11: Yeah. It's really good.
8: Yeah. It's a great time of year. And we appreciate all of you tuning in. It's kind of awesome that you listen to us.
10: Yeah, we love them all.
8: Tune

0: We do. Every single one of them. We've even got our little guns here today to play.
1: America.
0: Yeah, we have Nerf guns that we play with during the break just to have a good time. Jamie don't have one, so she's going to be in bad shape.
2: Yeah, it looks yeah. like it.
0: Jamie, all right. I want to say thank you for tuning in. 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Watch us that way and, well, join us that way, actually. Mm-hmm. But there's another thing you can do to join the show. You can dial 800-224-9090. That's on any Saturday morning, 8:05 to 10 Eastern time, and you can ask your automotive question, or if you just got a comment you want to throw in there, a tip for everybody, you can do that too.
3: Or just say hi.
1: Yeah, just call and say hey.
3: Yeah,
0: we're here to talk about cars because we love cars.
3: Cars, oh yeah. Love them. Yeah. That's why we're
1: cars,
3: all here.
1: Trucks.
3: That's what brought us all together.
1: Talk about anything, right?
3: Yeah.
0: And to kick things off a little bit, I'm going to go ahead and throw a tech tip quiz out.
1: Ooh,
0: there.
1: How's here we that? Go.
3: All right.
0: All right. When was the first Continental assembled? If you know the answer, give us a call, 800-224-9090. Continental's a beautiful vehicle.
3: Oh, Lincoln.
2: I was trying to figure out what.
1: You were talking about tires?
3: Yeah. It could have gone either way, but when he said assembled, I put it together.
0: When was the first Continental assembled? So if you know the answer to that, call us. And let's start out with a thing that I recommend a lot of people do before they go on their 4th of July trip or holiday trip, whatever they're doing. And that's to have the car inspected.
3: Yeah.
0: Or either inspect it yourself. You can do either one. Some people's able to get out and check the main basic things themselves. Other times, people can take it to their favorite auto shop that they know and trust and let them look it over.
3: The benefit of taking it to somebody that you trust is they have a lift.
2: Yeah.
3: You know, when you're doing a pre-trip in your driveway, just checking your fluids and your tire pressures, that's
1: Jamie's
3: she got low.
1: Here.
3: Yeah,
2: I was trying to adjust
1: might
2: the chair.
1: Lift down on
2: and
1: your
2: it
1: seat.
2: Moved down a lot faster than I was expecting it to.
0: You look like a midget.
2: Yeah. I'm gonna have to move it back up a little bit.
3: But when you take it to your favorite place, they're gonna put it on the lift. They're gonna look for rust, damage, all the stuff you can't see in your driveway, and all things you want to know before you take off for your holiday weekend. Because nothing will ruin it faster than
1: having a broken car
3: on the side of the road.
1: Ball joint come out or your axle breaks off.
3: Something.
1: You know, just something you're not even looking for
3: That
1: puts you on the side of the road. And then who do you call?
3: Yeah. Well,
1: right.
3: You call
1: Hopefully you got a good tow service, you know.
0: Yeah. And that's some of the main things you want to look at. You want to look closely at your tires. Are they worn out, basically? Do they look like they have enough air? Or better yet, go ahead and pull that gauge out. Check the tire pressure. If you're doing it yourself, if you're doing it somewhere else, they'll check your tire pressure. All the fluid levels. You don't want to take off on a trip and find out your oil was very low and you have major engine damage or your transmission fluid low or your brake fluid was low, something like that. Just let them check all the fluids.
3: Especially this time of year, people don't think about it, but coolant.
1: Oh, yeah. Absolutely.
0: All big
3: and
0: deal.
3: And coolant condition.
1: Yeah.
3: Not just the level, but the condition of the coolant.
0: Yeah.
3: Because if it's got too much water in it, it won't work. It's got, you know what I mean? If it's broke down too far, it's not going to work. It's going to overheat.
1: Right.
3: So that's an important reason to take it to somebody you trust sometimes.
0: I don't know if that's still the case, but there was a time to where cooling system issues was one of the major reasons people would break down on the road.
2: Yeah.
0: And I think batteries and cooling systems are right up there at the top of things that happen.
3: I would say that's probably the top of the list. And then you get tires.
1: Make sure you have your backups in the car with you since you got your extra batteries. You got to charge that phone.
3: Yeah.
1: If something happens.
0: That's a good idea to have a few things
1: sure
0: for an emergency type
1: ready.
0: Situation.
1: Yeah. If something does happen, because that's you never know whether you're going to have service, what's going to happen, whether you lose power to the car, and you got to have some kind of power to be able
3: to. That's actually something I just bought for the adventure bike. It's a pretty cool little thing. It's a battery backup, so you can charge your phone and everything, and a mini air compressor.
1: Mm-hmm.
3: So if I've got to change a tire on the trail, not only can I, or if I'm broke down on the side of the road and my phone's dead, I'll actually have a way to charge it and a way to inflate my tire if I need to.
1: Yeah.
3: It's a pretty cool little box. About that little.
1: So
3: that,
1: if you everybody know,
0: you
1: that's
0: get things
1: listening
0: like that
1: knows.
0: At Advanced Auto Parts, they got a lot of things
3: actually,
0: like that.
3: Yeah,
0: like the battery charger or the jump starter and things like that.
1: So everybody should know Charles is the outdoor expert. He seems to go everywhere on the road. I hear him running hundreds of miles.
3: Yeah, we rode like 450 miles last weekend. Yeah.
0: On motorcycle.
3: On adventure bikes, yeah. Some dirt, some pavement.
0: That's a lot of riding.
2: Yeah.
3: We rode from 6:30 in the morning till 7 at night.
1: And just know, you don't have to be completely fit to do this, do you, Charles?
3: No. Well, if round is a shape, I'm in it.
1: Well, we were talking about earlier this week. He said, you know, I rode with this guy, and he's a professional. He's like, and I'm out here riding with him, and man, I was getting tired, but yeah. I just had to grind through it. And I'm like, there you go, man. That's what I'm talking about.
3: Well, it's motivating because, like I said, I mean, Michael's a pro enduro cross rider.
1: Yeah.
3: So when he gets on his Tenere and starts rallying, it's like, well, I mean, I'm not going to be the slow guy.
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0: Y'all ready for the calls?
1: Yeah, let's go.
0: All right, we'll go to the caller. And we have James. James, welcome to the CNC Auto Show. And what can we help with?
5: Well, I need to help y'all get a bigger table.
0: Yes, we're getting there.
3: The family's growing.
2: It is.
0: Yeah, we do.
1: Too much room here, bud.
2: Oh no, poor tree.
5: Maybe you got a couple leaves someplace you can slide in there. But anyway, I got a little news thing I heard on the week's broadcast previously about the rental car industry, and I take a stab at the tech tip quiz in
0: whichever
5: order you
0: we are ready.
5: Choose.
0: Okay, which one you doing first, James?
5: Up to you.
0: Let's go with the other part, and we got about a minute and a half. So let's go with the part having to do with the.
1: You said rental cars.
0: The rental cars, yes.
5: Okay. Well, that you're going to want to look at too afterwards. Hertz is turning to AI for rental car inspections over apparently some backlash over fees and so forth. They've rolled it out in a few places where the car goes through a similar to what you'd go through at an airport for scanning, but they scan the car now, and they can really do a detailed inspection of the car. But the important thing from my experience will be is you're going to want the previous inspection just to make sure that everything that's really wrong with the car you get to look at before you drive away, because I've rented a few cars, and I've gone around there and just about worn the tip off the pencil that they have, marking off all the things that are wrong with it. So this is going to look at it real close now. Again, it's Hertz. You can look at it, a little quick search on the web, and maybe when we get back from your break, you can have a chance to look at it yourselves, and then we'll do the tech tip quiz.
1: Yeah, I saw that it's like a tunnel that it drives through, so, and you drive right through it, and the lasers come up. So they had something like that for a while, or still out. So if you have hail damage on your car, you see this a lot in areas where you see a lot of hailstorms, they can actually drive these cars through there, and it'll actually start to measure and count all the dents on the panels, and so it gives them an idea of, you know, what to do there. So
0: there's no doubt that AI is going to play a large part in auto repair and collision repair.
3: They've had it in the trucking industry for a while, so that's like a lot of way stations have those scanners where the trucks.
2: Well, that's what this looks like. Yeah, it's an X-ray or something like that.
3: Yeah.
0: All right, we are going to go to a break. I'm Eric Clements here with Jamie Bridges, Charles Davis, David Clark, and Trip Clark. And we are live at the studio today celebrating Independence Day. If you want to join us, give us a call, 800-224-9090. And we will be right back with more of James answering the tech tip quiz very shortly.
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10: When Abraham Lincoln was elected president in 1860, America stood on the edge of collapse. Over the next 4 years, the Civil War claimed more than 700,000 lives and tested whether our republic could endure. As the war drew to a close, Lincoln looked beyond victory. He looked toward healing. In his second inaugural address, he challenged the nation, "Let us strive on to bind up the nation's wounds, to achieve and cherish a just and lasting peace." Lincoln understood that preserving the greatest experiment in self-government required more than winning a war. It required the character to restore what had been broken. More than 160 years later, America still faces division. The question is not whether we'll disagree. The question is whether we still have the wisdom and the character to heal together.
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0: at the CNC Auto Show. I'm Aaron Clements here with Charles Davis, Jamie Bridges, David Clark, Trip Clark, and we have James on the line with us. And James has gave us some great information having to do with rental cars,
1: how
0: they scan these vehicles when they're coming through.
1: Jamie pulled it up, and it
2: is weird looking. Yeah. It looks like the DOT scanner.
1: Yeah.
0: Wow.
1: Which trucks have had for a while, but I mean, that's...
2: Well, this one's cameras instead of x-rays.
1: That's kind of for everybody there. It's going to protect you when you're renting a car, and then it protects the rental company from unnecessary responsibility for damage. So
3: you think about when you go through a car wash now.
0: Yeah.
3: Those cameras are everywhere.
0: Yeah, they do. All the way around. Yeah, scan your car
3: before you go in there. So.
0: Okay, we got James here. James, we appreciate your tip that you gave us. And was I mistaken, or did I hear you say that you might want to answer our tech tip quiz?
4: Well, as usual, I will give you an answer. Whether or not it's the correct answer depends on Blue.
0: Well, you know what we got to do. Here we go. Hold on. Oh, no.
2: We didn't even get a word out.
0: Big mistake. Big mistake. No, not that one. Here we go.
1: There's Blue.
3: Had to get a word out. You run these.
0: Yeah, Blue had a rough night last night, and so he don't know what to do. But he's here with us. And let me read that bad boy one time for you. When was the first Continental assembled? Beautiful vehicle. All right, James, all eyes are on you. When was the first Continental assembled?
4: I'm going to tie myself to the mast and presume that that reference you made to a vehicle is a red herring. Considering the theme of your show must always be considered when you're doing a tech tip quiz answer, so here comes maybe a wrong answer. I think the Continental to which you refer is the first Continental Congress, which had a very interesting purpose in history, and it met and it was assembled the first time September 5th, 1774 in Philadelphia's Carpenter Hall.
0: Let's see what they say.
3: Now, where my brain went when the question came out. Like, it was really good.
1: That was detailed.
0: the first Continental was assembled in 1939. It was hand-built to be Edsel Ford's personal car. The first Continental Mark II was constructed in May of 1956. But, hold on. James, you are a winner because, however, the more important Continental Army was assembled in, I have June 75, yours is probably more correct, by the Second Continental Congress, formally established the Continental Army on June 14th, 75. And they actually, shortly after that, they appointed George Washington as the commander-in-chief. And he assumed field command of in Cambridge, Massachusetts on July 3rd, 1775. And James, you are once again an honorary Tech Tip Quiz winner.
4: The Continental Army would therefore be the third Continental. So there was a first Continental Congress, a second Continental Congress, who then created the Continental Army. First Continental Congress was in opposition to actions taken by the king after the Boston Tea Party, and all 12 of the 13 colonies were represented. The one that was not represented in the first Continental Congress was Georgia, because Georgia was dealing with a threat on its frontier from Native American tribes and needed British military aid, so they decided not to participate.
0: I was just getting ready to say that.
1: It was on the tip of my tongue. Have you ever thought about going on Jeopardy?
0: The main thing is the things that they done back then is the reason that we have our freedom today.
3: Oh, absolutely.
4: So the real No King's Day is July 4th.
0: Yes.
4: Just for y'all to know.
1: I mean, that's valid.
4: What it was. Yeah.
1: I mean, that was the last time we had a TV.
4: Oh, there you go. Anyway, it's always fun. It's nice to listen in and participate. I hope you guys all have a fun time at that full table there today.
0: And we appreciate it. And we always appreciate you calling in.
4: And tell Jordan to put something new in that bag.
0: Absolutely.
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0: Okay, we are back with you with the CNC Auto Show, and James answered our tech tip quiz. He is a winner for today. And let's look at some of the other things that we want to talk about today. One of them has to do with fireworks. We're going to have some fireworks.
1: Yeah, we love fireworks.
0: Right.
1: Yeah.
0: Now, this one kind of shoot down the wheelhouse of both David and Charles because it's in that area. But I did have this happen one time. It was many years ago. It was at Augusta Mall. They had a big fireworks thing. I had a 280Z, a beautiful 280Z. I mean, that thing was light blue, 5-speed transmission. It was one of those sleek looking ones. And at the time, of course, it looked good. But went to a fireworks show. And the fireworks, after I left the next morning, I looked at my car and it had spots all over it and it wouldn't come out. So is it true that sometime if under certain conditions, fireworks can affect the clear coat?
3: Oh, absolutely. I mean, if you bring any kind of heat or any kind of outside element on it, onto the clear coat, I mean, it can obviously damage it and really determine how quick you get it off, right? Like, that's the biggest thing. If you don't let it sit there, sometimes you can prevent some of that damage. But if you know, again, you're at nighttime, you're watching the fireworks, you're not thinking about it overnight to go look and wash your car off. Mm-hmm. Then you wake up the next morning, it's kind of set in.
0: Yeah.
3: Like you could have a problem.
0: And it kind of depends on where the fireworks were, how the wind was blowing. Yeah. There's so many factors involved, but you just want to be aware of it. But that's probably another good point to as far as making sure you keep a coat of wax on your vehicle.
3: Oh, yeah. And they've got those ceramic coatings mm-hmm. you can put on the car now. So, again, that's just going to build into that extra protection on the car.
1: Buy a little bit of time.
3: Yeah.
0: So those people that really love their vehicle, that ceramic coating is a good thing.
3: I believe so. Yeah. I think it definitely is something we do to both our vehicles. So.
1: The important thing from what I've learned so far is paint correction.
0: Oh. All right. Hey, we're going to need to take a real quick break. When we return, we'll have more about cars and America. We'll be back with more of the CNC Auto Show.
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0: With SRN News, I'm Mary Rose. A widespread and dangerous heat wave is building across the U.S. with triple-digit highs expected in the Southwest and Great Plains this weekend. The heat will spread eastward under a dome of high pressure that meteorologists say could trap oppressive temperatures for a week or more in as much as two-thirds of the continental U.S. Temperatures will be 15 to 25 degrees warmer than normal in many areas, including at night. That's especially bad for people's health because their bodies won't have a chance to recover. U.S. and Iranian leaders have exchanged threats as their interim deal to end the war faces new challenges. President Trump threatened further missile attacks on Iran after calls for his assassination during the funeral of Supreme Leader Ayatollah Ali Khamenei. This is SRN News.
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1: Well, new technology and artificial intelligence continues to be the main concern nationwide. This latest financial report shows that AI is beginning to replace numerous different jobs, including in the tech industry and even in the finance industry. Latest financial headlines show that globally, artificial intelligence has already replaced anywhere between 20 to 30,000 jobs in a single month, and it's only going to get worse moving forward. No longer will we see the cubicle of the white-collar job of data input into the computer, and no longer could we see that opportunity for minimum wage and entry-level positions that take little to no skill to start off your career. And the next question is, what's the future of the workforce for humanity? I know it may be somewhat unpopular for the younger generation, but trade schools continue to be on the rise in popularity as opposed to paying for that higher education. And to be honest, that's really not a bad field to get into. If that corner office job is going to be replaced by artificial intelligence, then working with your hands, replacing appliances, and building something may be the next step for humanity. And to be honest, that's how we started the nation in the first place, and it might be just getting back to our old roots.
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0: Welcome back to the CNC Auto Show. Glad to have you here. I'm here with host Aaron Clements, Charles Davis, Jamie Bridges. What's your name? Trip Clark. And I'm David Clark. So we just left you. We were talking about fireworks and what can happen to your car if, ironically, you sit there and shoot fireworks around it. What can happen to it, right? So a lot can go wrong. And so safety is a real big key when you're looking at that. But obviously, make sure you keep your car away from there in the same capacity. You don't want those fireworks, the aftermath of it getting onto your vehicle, because it can cause some issues on there. So, Trip, we love to go shop for fireworks every year, don't we? Yeah. We go to Joe Dirt Fireworks. Everybody loves Joe Dirt Fireworks, right?
1: And you mean to tell me?
2: But you don't want a Roman candle running into the side of your vehicle.
0: You know, as a kid, like, I remember having Roman candle fights. Oh, like, yeah, you would shoot them at each other and try and, you know. But you don't do that now. Like, these kids today, they're a little softer. Like, yeah, you don't get to do that stuff. So.
1: No, you can't. But by the same token, we weren't responsible for anything at that point.
0: We definitely were not responsible.
1: We weren't responsible for the car, the paint, the house, the bushes.
0: I remember getting those little the bombs and lighting them up, throwing them in the mailbox. In like the storm drain.
1: Yeah. Oh, yeah. Yeah. Any body of water. Yeah.
0: So
2: guess what we're saying is that people are going to play with fireworks. Be careful. Be very careful. Now, also tailgating. We talk, a lot of people do tailgating during the time.
1: Oh, sure.
2: And, of course, that has to do with vehicles. So we want to kind of point that in there. Now, when they're hauling their grills to different places, you normally have a propane tank, and you need to make sure that's strapped down.
0: Because, absolutely.
2: Propane tank, if it moves around wrong or it's... You don't want it falling out of the back of your truck.
1: No, that's a bomb.
3: Yeah.
1: A bomb or a missile.
2: Yeah. So I guess the main thing, just be safe. Most people know what's safe, what's not safe. Just be safe when you're doing the fireworks, when you're doing the tailgating, and when you're doing all the other things.
1: Don't keep your propane tank in the passenger compartment.
0: Yeah.
1: Did you see that one in California?
0: No.
1: Where it blew the 4Runner? The guy survived. I don't know how.
3: It blew up in the cabin with him?
1: Yeah, and he was smoking. And
0: That was probably not a safe thing to be doing.
1: No, but it literally looked like...
2: What was he smoking? That's the question.
0: That's California.
1: A good point. I'm going to just go with something.
0: There you go.
1: But, I mean, the whole CCTV caught it. The car just implodes. I mean, it's instantaneous. He survived. I don't know how, but...
3: Just boom.
1: Yeah. Keep it out of the compartment. And if you do smoke, don't smoke around propane. Please.
0: Not a great idea.
1: No, it's terrible.
3: The other thing with the spray-on sunscreen, you know, that stuff is great, but you spray it on, it's alcohol. It's the carrier in it, and it's flammable, too. And then go over there and light the grill.
1: I've seen that.
3: Yeah.
1: I actually saw that happen.
3: Yeah, or light a cigarette or candle or whatever.
0: This time of year, as hot as it is, everybody's always wearing sunscreen, too. Like, you're out, right, and you're enjoying the day.
1: You should be wearing it.
0: Yeah, exactly. And then you jump in the car, and this is one thing me and my wife always talk about, is putting a towel down, because that sunscreen will get on, like, your seat leather.
1: Oh, yeah.
0: And put those stains in there
3: that you can't get out.
0: Yeah. So, on the armrest, a lot of people don't think about it. It's on your arm, and then you sit it on the armrest, and then you've left this in there.
1: Especially, most of my interiors are black.
3: Yeah.
1: I have gotten so used to, since I moved down here, keep a microfiber towel for the seat and for the armrest.
3: Oh, because of the heat.
1: Oh, yeah.
2: I keep a towel on my seat all the time.
3: Oh, that's the best part of summer, is getting in your car and sticking to the seat.
0: Don't know that's the best part.
1: You have a different idea of the best part of summer.
3: There's a reason all I have is cloth seats and everything. I do not. Yeah. Ow!
1: I veto that.
2: Now, the next thing that we'll mention a little bit about is pet safety. I mean, whether it's pet is watching the fireworks or in the vehicle, doing whatever, you want to take care of the pets as we go. There's things that you can do to keep pets calm. Mm-hmm. Now, you mentioned you had something to
1: I ordered earmuffs for my dogs this year. Uh-huh. I'm going to try that out.
3: Doggy cans.
1: Yeah, kind of. We've had other stuff that worked pretty well. There's, CBD calming agents? Yep.
0: Dog gummies.
1: They get pretty calm, you know?
3: Or that they're not smoking while they're smoking in the car with the propane while they're on the gummies.
1: You know, dogs, they can be irresponsible. But another good thing is if there's a lot of dog people or animal people out there that just don't participate, so that keep a TV up loud, keep lights on, that'll help them kind of relax.
3: Well, they make those so they don't hear the
1: fireworks. Right, they don't see the flashing and the fireworks, and it'll kind of...
2: And if a dog's riding with you on a trip somewhere, make sure the dog is secure also.
1: Yes.
2: Because in an accident, that dog is a flying object also.
3: Yeah.
2: So not only can it harm other people in the vehicle. So consider some type of container for the dog.
1: And we actually bought Roughwear makes seat belts where it gives them some range of movement so they can lay down and sit up in the seat, but they're actually harnessed into the car.
3: Okay. Yeah, so my sister's Frenchie rides around in its little doggy car seat, and
1: we're doing seat belts.
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2: Next thing we mentioned, this has really been something that I didn't expect that much, but I've had a lot of people mentioning things about the cross-check book. And one person actually told me that he was considering completely closing up his business because he said he kept having catastrophic issues. Every time he would try to expand the business, he would be hiring new people, and the new people would come in and didn't know the procedures very well, and then something terrible happened. And he wasn't able to keep track of that. So he bought the cross-check book. And with the cross-check book, he was able to continue to have his business. Quality control stayed in place, and he started feeling really good about things, and now he plans to expand his business. So the cross-check book it's been pretty awesome for.
1: Yeah, I'll back that up.
0: You put it in live action.
1: I put it in live action in a very busy truck collision shop, and we're at 100% turnout rate right now. Mm-hmm. We have not had anything come back,
0: and that's just
1: in 3 months, whatever it's been.
0: Yeah, when you start looking at that and the efficiency and the quality that you've improved and the customer experience that you've improved, I mean that's just.
1: The best part's been the out-the-door customer.
0: Yeah.
1: You know, mm-hmm. You give them their truck back and you walk away and you know.
3: That it's done right.
1: It's done. I can wash my hands of this.
2: With our shop, if you was to stand in this location right here, now this is a larger shop. We have like 30 to 35 bays in here. And all during the day, I need a cross-check. I need a cross-check. I need a cross-check on a waiting customer. I need this. I need this. All during the day, you'll hear the word cross-check being done. But what that does, it makes me know that I can go home feeling good, that things are taken care of. And when I see that car being pulled to the front, customer starting to get into the vehicle, I know that it's had a cross check. So I know there's not going to be any catastrophic issues there. Might be something where a customer's still not happy about something.
1: Well, I think
2: so. But no catastrophic issues.
3: You know, I was, when I had my flat tire calamity downtown a month or so ago, and I came in here and Aaron's. Aaron put a new tire on my truck for me. While I was waiting on the tire, that's what I kept hearing was them coming over the radio calling for somebody to come check.
2: Mm-hmm. But on a regular basis.
1: Yeah. But that's cool, though, because you built the culture. It's into your culture here.
2: It is.
1: So you could. They don't have to see Aaron to do it. right? They just, it's just a culture.
2: Oh, I can tell you 100% that I feel good in saying that every car that leaves has had a cross check. And that means that certain items that can cause catastrophic issues have been taken care of. So it, without question, it's built into the culture, and the people love it. Our people love doing it because they have that sense of safety, too. So
1: well, sure, it I mean, everybody makes mistakes. But if you got somebody that just, hey, man, you kind of forgot this, whatever, we'll take care of it. You know to look for it next time.
3: And you can do better. You can correct yourself.
1: Right,
3: yeah.
1: you can address it yourself. The customer's taken care of. And it's not a big thing. You didn't have to come and sit in the boss's office and go, why didn't you tighten that bolt? Yeah. Yeah.
2: And it's available on Amazon.com, Barnes Noble, Kindle, and all that. But if you want it quick, you can just go to cross-check.us. That's cross-check.us. And you can go down to Book Baby and get a paperback copy right away, or you can get Kindle right away. Of course, any of those places. But I hope it's helpful for people. It's already time to take a break.
1: It's there.
2: We'll be right back with more of the CNC Auto Show.

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5: These statements have not been evaluated by the Food and Drug Administration. This product is not intended to diagnose, treat, cure, or prevent any disease. Well, new technology and artificial intelligence continues to be the main concern nationwide. This latest financial report shows that AI is beginning to replace numerous different jobs, including in the tech industry and even in the finance industry. Latest financial headlines that show that globally, artificial intelligence has already replaced anywhere between 20 to 30,000 jobs in a single month, and it's only going to get worse moving forward. No longer will we see the cubicle of the white-collar job of data input into the computer, and no longer could we see that opportunity for minimum wage and entry-level positions that take little to no skill to start off your career. And the next question is, what's the future of the workforce for humanity? I know it may be somewhat unpopular for the younger generation, but trade schools continue to be on the rise in popularity as opposed to paying for that higher education. And to be honest, that's really not a bad field to get into. If that corner office job is going to be replaced by artificial intelligence, then working with your hands, replacing appliances, and building something may be the next step for humanity. And to be honest, that's how we started the nation in the first place, and it might be just getting back to our old roots.
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0: next to you. And we're back with more of the CNC Auto Show. I'm Jamie Bridges, here with Aaron Clements, Charles Davis, David Clark, and Trip Clark.
1: There you go.
0: Hey. You got them all.
2: You got them all.
3: You did good.
0: If you want to call in and participate with the show, it's 800-224-9090.
3: That's it.
0: Okay. All right. Yeah. I heard it over and over and over.
1: She's questioning it
0: now. Pull it out of my mind.
3: 8:05 to 10 Eastern time. You give us a call. And we're ready.
1: Please give us a call.
0: Oh,
3: give us a call.
1: I'm lonely. I want somebody else to talk.
0: What's wrong with us?
1: Well, I mean.
0: It's us.
4: You talk to us every week, right? Like it's
1: a little bit of body shaming today. That's all.
3: All right. One of the things I thought it might be interesting to talk a little bit about would be the VW Beetle.
1: Ooh, I've got insight.
3: They're actually part of America. I mean, the Beetle took America by storm. And by, I'd say, roughly 1972, around in that range. And it, well, actually, that was the time it was claimed a world's best-selling car. So that was I think one of the things that made it big or popular was the same thing that makes the iPhone popular. It's simple.
1: It's simple.
3: Now, of course, inside the iPhone, it's not simple. It does a lot of things. But what you? How many buttons are on an iPhone? You got what? Not that many.
4: Well, I don't have. I have three buttons on mine.
0: Yeah, they're just on the sides.
4: Just on the
0: side.
4: Everything is touchscreen.
1: So you got the new one. I've got an extra button down below for just the camera or whatever. Yeah.
3: And it works. It gets the job done.
1: Yeah.
3: And of course, I know the Android and all the other phones do well also. But at the same time, I use an iPhone. That's the reason I mentioned that. But it works. It's simple and it works. And that's what the VW Beetle did. It accomplished its mission.
0: Do you know what year the Beetle arrived in the United States?
3: Oh, good question.
0: If you had to guess, what would it be?
3: Get one of the buzzers up there and we'll do that.
0: Oh, there. No.
3: Okay. My guess, 1939?
0: Close.
1: No.
0: 53? Mm-mm. 49. 47. Were you cheating and looking
1: at
0: my
1: screen? I'm not.
0: It is 1949.
3: Yeah, 1949. So right after World War II.
0: Yeah, if I hadn't looked it up, I would have thought mid-50s.
1: Okay, so Wolfsburg, at the end of the war, so when they broke everything up in Germany, they tried to give it as war reparations to, like, six different countries.
0: Oh, the Beatles?
1: Well, the Volkswagen just factory.
0: Oh, the brand, yeah.
1: Yeah. So we got one to tear apart and analyze. The English got one. France got one. They made 6-7 of them that... They brought us prototypes, and we all looked at it and said, nah. And we gave it back to the German people. And now we have the Volkswagen Group, which is one of the biggest group.
4: Yeah.
1: I mean, talk about blunders.
0: Uh-huh. Yeah, well, I mean.
1: All these other countries said, no. Nah, the thing, nobody wants that.
0: But
1: no, nobody will want that. We're not going to build
0: that. If we had taken on the Beetle, would it be now what it is?
1: Oh, no, we would have messed it up.
0: Yeah,
1: for sure.
0: You messed it up.
1: It'd be 60 feet long and
0: so fat.
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4: I wonder where the whole thing with punch bug come up with. Like, you see a Beetle and you're just going, punch bug. And then you just hit whoever's in the car with
1: you. I'm the worst.
4: You and your sister still do that, don't you?
0: Well, you don't know.
1: I'm probably the worst person for the Beetle. I hate that car. I hate the car. I hate everything about
0: it. The Beetle?
1: Yes.
0: Now, like
1: the, it was a scandal from the get-go.
0: Well, the classic Beetles, but when they tried to bring it back.
1: All of it. Ferdinand Porsche was a thief. The designs were stolen from a Czech guy.
0: Yeah.
1: Right? So he stole the designs because the powers to be in Germany at that time wanted something.
0: For the body or for the engine or the whole package?
1: The whole shebang. Huh. And so he steals this design.
0: Yeah.
1: Builds this prototype. Of course, you know, we know what happens from there. But, I mean, and then really, they're both... Ferdinand Porsche was probably the laziest automotive designer you could ever... I mean,
3: Well, what you trying to say?
1: I don't like it.
4: I don't like it. How about the van model of it?
3: We had one of those when I was a kid. My wife loves it.
1: Oh, that's cool.
0: The new one, or the original one?
4: Well, the original one, obviously.
1: Are you talking about the ID Buzz?
4: Like the new one.
1: ID Buzz?
4: Yeah.
0: Yeah, no, that one kind of misses the mark, but it's just not the same.
4: It's a different look to that.
0: No, well, it's anything that they had an original classic iconic version and they bring it back. They ruin it when they bring it back.
1: I was working at Volkswagen when they started bringing out the prototypes of these things. They had some really cool, they had beach buggy prototypes that they could bring back. They had the ID Buzz. They had the Karma Ghia, and they chose the van. They got all that. Like the beach buggy one was so cool.
0: Yeah, no, that would have been neat.
1: Yeah,
0: or the Ghia.
1: Yeah, the Ghia. That was a good one too. But
3: I remember they were very popular.
1: I mean, they were a good car. This is just a personal feeling of mine, but it really did give us simple, reliable, fun transportation.
3: Yeah, it gave a lot of people transportation that would not have had transportation
1: or
3: before.
1: Could afford it. Yeah.
0: Well, I mean, if you had a strong bag, you can snatch that motor out and have a new one in the hours.
3: I did that many times. I removed a lot of VWs because I was very young and I was trying and I needed something to drive and I one of the first engines I ever built was a VW. And
0: yeah, I built it about four times
3: before it ran, but I finally got it to run.
1: But for the same reason that everybody bought it was the same reason they wanted to build it for the military. It was completely simple. Anybody could fix it and 100% reliable.
0: Mm-hmm. Yeah.
1: So, I mean,
0: as long as you checked your oil.
1: That was all you needed to do, really. I mean, I saw a guy make a belt out of duct tape.
4: You know, we talk about this all the time about how, you know, just hearing about stories you know, working on the car and, you know, you're working on your cars. Like everybody's working on these cars is younger, generation and today's cars, like with what Tripp's growing up in.
1: He can't.
4: I mean, you can't work on your car that much.
1: He's not going to sit in the driveway and rebuild his engine.
4: Yeah. You're just not going to do it.
0: No, it's all in. Besides the tolerances being so tight, everything's electronically controlled. Yeah. So
3: now after along with the VW, there's a lot of other things happened after World War II, new highways and, you got the higher fuel prices made import cars a lot more plentiful.
0: Yeah.
3: We started bringing a lot more in. And, of course, especially cars from Japan, but also a lot of cars from Europe, Mercedes, and just a lot of other vehicles come. And, of course, that's where we started seeing the quality from a lot of these other vehicles. And that's what made a lot of them very popular. And, of course, then... Of course, the 70s came, a lot of gas issues, emission issues, and it made it to where the American cars did not do as well.
1: They were behind the,
3: they were so behind.
0: That's the amazing thing with adding in market diversity is that you have to be on your P's and Q's to be able to sell your product.
1: Well, and it's one of the great things about America, and it's one of the not so great things.
3: We had a hard time in the late 70s and especially the 80s and
1: because
3: early
1: we were
3: 90s.
1: So used to excess.
0: Yeah.
1: We were used to excess. We never had to worry about anything, but these smaller countries, they were always short on fuel. Fuel was always expensive.
3: Yeah.
1: They had to develop these smaller engines and fuel efficiency and we were not ready. The American car market was not ready to just be like, oh God, we don't have gas. What? No, this thing is 5 miles a gallon and people love it. Like, and I think that's, you know.
3: Well, we'll talk a lot more having to do with the cars in America when we return. And we missed a few phone calls because we did. But we will, we hopefully those either hold or call us back because it's time to close out the first hour of the CNC Auto Show and we'll start a new one shortly. So wait right here. We'll return with a fresh new CNC Auto Show. Show shortly. Say that for you. A big thank you goes out to our excellent co-hosts, Jamie Bridges, David Clark, and Charles Davis and Tripp Davis. And
0: I mean, congratulations Trip on your new son.
3: I want to say thank you to our show producers, Mason Rogers and Ana Lopez. And we'll be back with a fresh new CNC Auto Show very shortly.

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1: New York City leaders could soon be seeing bigger paychecks after the city council approved a significant salary increase for top elected officials. Correspondent John Scott reports.
2: Under the plan, the salary of Mayor Zoran Mamdani, a Democratic socialist, would rise by about $47,000 a year, while city council members would also receive substantial raises. The increases follow recommendations from the city's Quadrennial Advisory Commission. Mamdani and the council speaker say they do not plan to take the extra money. If the raise is approved, Mamdani critics say they will watch closely to see if, in fact, the Democratic socialists does take extra pay. John Scott reporting.
1: Gun owners are closely watching what happens next in Colorado. A new Colorado law requiring permits, training courses, fees, and government approval before certain firearm purchases is raising concerns among gun owners. A major rupture has emerged between two tech heavyweights.
3: Apple has filed a lawsuit against OpenAI. It's accusing the ChatGPT maker of stealing trade secrets. Apple seeking to build its own hardware for ChatGPT, but in the suit filed in a federal court in California, Apple says the theft is part of a coordinated pattern of misconduct by OpenAI at an institutional level. Two former Apple employees who now work for OpenAI are also named as defendants. OpenAI did not immediately respond to requests for comment. I'm Ben Thomas.
1: Renewable energy allies are trying to ensure that massive data centers will be powered by climate-friendly sources. Lawmakers in states with stronger climate policies don't want data centers to hinder their goal of slashing planet-warming greenhouse gas emissions. Legislation in New York would require bigger data centers to get at least 90%.
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8: Town Hall, I'm Mary Rose. The U.S. and Iranian leaders traded further threats on Saturday as the interim deal to end the war buckles under repeated crossfire in the Middle East. President Trump threatened further missile attacks against Iran after it did not submit to U.S. demands to declare the Strait of Hormuz open. Global oil demand is set to decline this year for the first time since 2020.
9: The International Energy Agency expects a drop of about 1 million barrels per day in 2026. This decline is due to higher oil prices and supply disruptions caused by the U.S.-Iran conflict. In May, global demand fell to 97.9 million barrels per day. China reduced its oil purchases, cutting consumption by almost 6 million barrels per day. Meanwhile, U.S. gasoline use increased despite high prices. A fragile ceasefire allowed some oil to exit the Strait of Hormuz, stabilizing prices. John Scott reporting.
8: A federal appeals court has struck down a Texas law that granted in-state college tuition rates to illegal aliens. Correspondent Ken Lorman reports.
10: The Fifth Circuit Court of Appeals has ruled Texas's 2001 DREAM Act unconstitutional, finding it conflicts with federal law. The act allowed certain illegal alien students to pay in-state tuition rates at Texas public colleges and universities. The court said the benefit was not equally available to out-of-state American citizens. The ruling is expected to force schools to reclassify affected students as out-of-state and could trigger similar legal challenges in other states. Ken Lorman reporting.
8: Graham Plattner has submitted his paperwork to formally withdraw from Maine's U.S. Senate race. More on these stories at townhall.com.
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0: the heart, the brain, your eyes, your energy, you name it. Now, when you hit 50, you have to pay attention to your health. We all know that. So whether you're 40 or 50 or say in your 60s or 70s or even older for that matter, our guest today says he's discovered something that you can unlock the key to feeling better at any age. This is exciting. What is it? What are we talking about? Why do you need to know about this? Well, stay tuned. Dr. Neil Levin is on the line here. Dr. Neil Levin is a chiropractor. He's a nutritionist. He's a longtime advisor for Purity Products. Welcome, Dr. Levin. So great to have you back on the show today. This is a big story, isn't it?
1: Oh, absolutely, Steve. And let's cut right to the chase here. That discovery you talked about at the top there, it's krill oil, because krill oil is simply amazing for us. It's great for the heart, great for the joints, fantastic for the brain, for the eyes. I mean, I have people coming into my clinic every single day, and they want to feel better. I mean, they want to feel physically better, stronger. They want their joints to feel comfortable, but they want to stay mentally sharp. They want to keep that brain thinking like it did when they were younger. They want to protect themselves from coronary heart disease and maintain those flexible, healthy, youthful arteries for wonderful circulation. Hey, Steve, they want to boost their energy. And
0: absolutely,
1: you know, why not? I mean, we deserve it, and that's what we're going to be talking about here today with this Krill Omega 50 Plus, which is the cutting edge combination, Steve, of krill oil, which is so fabulous for us. But we've infused the krill oil. Now, this is so important. We've infused the krill oil with the high omega-3 concentrated fish oil. You need to do that when you're dealing with krill, because krill just isn't high enough in omega-3. So many other important parameters and virtues, but you got to get that high omega-3 fish oil in there, and we've done that. So this is now the best of both worlds, but we didn't stop there. For the 50-plussers, we've added some vitamin D. We doubled the antioxidant power, and Steve, we actually increased the amount of krill by 67%. So this now becomes the finest omega-3 nutrient in the world, as far as I'm concerned.
0: This is very, very exciting. This krill oil sensation, I mean, it is all over the news, Dr. Neil Levin. Great studies are out there. Many experts are declaring that krill oil is better than fish oil. So give us this lowdown on this krill omega-50 plus formula.
1: Right. Steve, you know, if I told you that there's this one tiny pill that benefits the joints and the brain and memory, mood, coronary heart disease, wonderful for the arteries, makes your hair shine, great for the skin. I mean, what would you say to that?
0: Hey, where is it? Where can I get this stuff?
1: Right, and we have it. It's Krill Omega 50 Plus, and we're going to give it to everybody for free today. And that's really cool, because Purity wants everybody to try this, because they know they're going to see a huge difference. But get this, on top of that, for the first 1,000 people that call today, we're giving away a second gift, because I just demanded this. You know, when we're dealing with the 50-plussers, and hey, you know, if you're 40 and you feel like your energy is low, this is for you also. But for people 50 and over, we're also giving away free B12 energy melts. I demanded this because, hey, as we're getting a little older, we don't absorb that B12 as well, and I want you to feel the benefits from this Krill Omega 50 Plus. So I'm going to jack up those B12 levels for you today as well. You know, what a value proposition.
0: You know, when it comes to your health, it really is a win-win. This is amazing. I heard you say that this can actually reduce the risk of coronary heart disease. When you hear that, whose ears don't perk up after that? How exactly does that work anyway?
1: Right. Well, Krill Omega 50 Plus, remember, this is the combination of krill oil with the high omega-3, highly concentrated fish oil. So it's much higher in omega-3s than most krill oil formulas would be. So when we're dealing with the high omega-3 fish oil, we're talking about support for the HDL cholesterol, healthy, youthful, flexible arteries. That's so great for the circulation, heart muscle strength, platelet activity, red blood cells that stay nice and soft and flexible so they can work their way through those little capillaries. Oh, what about triglycerides? That becomes so important. So this Krill Omega 50 Plus supports the heart in so many ways. And you know, the bottom line is we need to think about this, because as we're getting a little older, 50 plus, maybe mid 40s, certainly 60s and 70s, it's decision time. I mean, you know your body's not working the way it did when you were in your 30s.
0: Exactly.
1: The energy might not be there. You need to make a decision. Are you going to take it laying down and just let yourself get old, or are you going to do something about it? Are you going to stay physically active? Are you going to do the things you need to stay healthy? And getting these omega-3s, the krill oil, the vitamin D, the antioxidants make such a difference. This is a game changer for anybody in that 50-plus age group.
0: Doc, this is absolutely great information. I know that omega-3s are best known for their cardiovascular benefits, and they're certainly also known as brain food. Now, we've discussed this in some of the past shows. If you would, touch on the brain benefits for our listeners listening out there today, and tell us why you say that

0: supplementing with omega-3s isn't just a good idea for the brain, but an absolute necessity.
1: Oh, this is such an important point that you're bringing up. Absolutely. For brain health, we must get these omega-3s back in there. You know, when you think about omega-3s and you think about brain health and memory and mood and feeling sharp, you really want to single out the DHA component. That's the docosahexaenoic acid. You know what, Steve? Your brain is 60% fat by weight. And of that, 25% needs to be DHA. You know what I use an analogy in my practice? People understand calcium and bone health, right? If you don't have calcium in your diet and you don't supplement with calcium, your bones are going to get brittle and weak. You understand that, right?
0: Right, exactly.
1: That's what happens to bones. Bones need calcium for their normal strength and structure. Now, with the brain, it's the same. DHA for normal structure. We use this for one brain neuron to communicate with another, to build out the brain. The serotonin, the dopamine, all the feel-good neurotransmitters. So must have it, must get it back in there. So important. And with this krill omega 50+, we've increased the level of DHA because we put the concentrated omega-3s in there. Now, with krill omega 50+, you're going to get 130 milligrams of DHA per serving, Steve.
0: Wow.
1: The leading brand of krill oil, you're going to get 24.
0: Excellent.
1: 24 in the leading brand, you're going to get 130 with krill omega 50+. That's why this is so incredible for the brain.
0: This is absolutely exciting. I got to tell you, though, during the last krill show that we did together, you totally shocked me, Doc. I remember this specifically. You said that...
1: Tell me, I'm on the edge of my seat. What did I say?
0: You said, and I remember, that the studies show that krill oil improves joint comfort in just 7 days. Now, if the benefits for the brain and the heart didn't perk my ears up, that certainly would. If you would, touch on the study and tell us how this works.
1: Right. That was a great study. In fact, that's the reason I started taking krill oil about 5-6 years ago. Mm-hmm. A pilot study, double blind, placebo controlled, exactly what you want to see out of the Journal of the American College of Nutrition. Now, participants got 300 milligrams of krill oil or placebo. Now, remember, in krill omega 50 plus, we're giving you even more. We're giving you 500 milligrams of krill oil, so even more potent. But the participants in the study that got the krill oil got some amazing joint benefits, Steve. Get this. In just 7 days, and you remember this from the last show, but in just 7 days, they were 28% more comfortable. That's a jaw dropper. When I read that, I immediately went out and bought my first bottle of krill oil. But after 30 days, they were 38% more comfortable. The researchers didn't stop there. They looked at flexibility of the joints. They looked at function of the joints. All improved. And I call this the krill oil advantage. So if you're out there and you're taking fish oil, well, fish oil is great. I mean, fish oil is in here. It's so important, but you're not going to get the same joint advantages just on krill. You're not going to experience this joint comfort benefit that we get specifically from the krill. And remember, in krill omega 50 plus, we've jacked up the levels of the krill 67% more. So in terms of dosage, fantastic.
0: That's big. That is absolutely big. Hey, I was on the website, and the testimonials on the krill omega 50 plus, they're incredible. I mean, people obviously love this product. I'd like to share a couple of my favorites here.
1: Sure.
0: Believer writes in, she's a female age 45 to 54 from Georgia. She rates it 5 out of 5 stars. She writes, "This has helped. Less grind on my knees when climbing up the steps. Beneficial to my overall health, both physically and mentally. I just feel better," is what she said. Also, Safety Susan, age 55 to 64 from Sacramento, California. She writes to 5 out of 5 stars. "I was a little worried about fishy aftertaste. However, I have not burped it even once because I like it better than regular fish oil. The capsule size is smaller and it's easy to swallow." This is big. The capsule size being smaller.
1: You know, and I'm really glad you picked that one out, because Safety Suzanne picks out a very important point there. I don't think we've really harped on this enough, because people have trouble swallowing those huge horse pills, you know, those huge omega-3 pills. These are tiny. So this is why this is such a breakthrough. These capsules are so small and easy to swallow. Anybody can easily swallow them. But at the same time, we've increased the dosage of krill by 67%. We've boosted the antioxidant power. The vitamin D is in there. We supercharged the whole thing with the high omega-3, highly concentrated fish oil. So important for the heart. So yeah, Safety Suzanne, she really nailed it there. I want to read one more. This one in front of me, Blessed. She's in the 55 to 64 age bracket Fort Worth, Texas, 5 out of 5 stars. She writes, I was experiencing brain fog. I couldn't remember things at work. Felt I was slowing down mentally. Purity was offering a free bottle. I've been taking it for a year, and I swear by it. I have experienced a difference in my brain and body. Good for you, blessed. You know
2: what?
1: I'm not surprised at these testimonials at all because, again, I take this product myself. Mm-hmm. It's fabulous. My patients love the Krill Omega 50 Plus. They feel it in their joints. They feel it in their brain. They feel it in their energy, their circulation. They just feel better. That's what everybody tells me when they get in this Krill Omega 50 Plus.
0: Now, Dr. Neil Levin, talk for a minute, if you would, about the B12 Energy Melts too. This is really
1: right.
0: An exciting addition.
1: So important.
0: You gave these away in our last Krill show as well, and the feedback has been absolutely overwhelming. People simply love the energy, the pep, the vigor they feel when they have their B12 levels restored with these. And now Purity's going to do it again. So 2 free bottles here today for the listeners. Tell us about this.
1: Yeah, remember, first of all the listeners today that pick up the phone and call are going to get a free bottle of this Krill Omega 50 Plus. Amazing. But now the B12 Energy Melts, why are they here? I said to Purity, I said, guys, we're dealing with the 50-plusers here. Even people of 45, 50, 60, 70, they're having more trouble absorbing the B12, and B12 is critical. Do you think B12? Think energy. If your energy is low and you're in your 50s or 60s, I mean, it may be a B12 issue. 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
0: 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Now, Doc, I've seen these ads where they say that krill oil is 48 times stronger than fish oil. Is that true? Does that make any sense?
1: Well, you know, obviously these are the krill guys talking, right?
0: Right.
1: But you could look at it both ways. Let's get into krill in just a moment. But first, let's pat the fish oil guys on the shoulder because, you know, you could say that the fish oil is better and stronger, but we're talking about the concentrated high omega-3 fish oil here because it's higher than the omega-3s, the EPA and DHA that are so important for the heart, the brain, the memory, mood, your eyes, your skin, your hair, your nails. So in one sense, you could say, well, the fish oil is better. But in another sense, I have to hand it to the krill guys, because in terms of antioxidant power, krill oil is extraordinary. And it's because there's a molecule in krill oil that's naturally occurring called astaxanthin. And this astaxanthin, Steve, this is one of the most powerful antioxidants we've ever discovered. Steve, by one measure of antioxidant activity, it's 6,000 times stronger than vitamin C.
0: Wow.
1: So amazing antioxidant power in the krill. And now, as we're getting older, 50-plussers like myself, I'm 52, and we don't make as many antioxidants naturally. Our antioxidant systems are kind of slowing down, and at the same time, we're producing more free radicals naturally. This is why we call it Krill Omega 50+, extra antioxidant power and extra krill. Remember, 500 milligrams of krill instead of 300, that's 67% more, plus the vitamin D, so important for us, and this is just incredible value. I have folks, they were going out and they were getting the krill separately and the fish oil separately, the antioxidant. You could spend $75 doing that.
0: No kidding.
1: You're getting it all for free today. This is the best of both worlds, this combination product with the krill and the fish oil. It's not one being better than the other. They're both great, and this is the best of both worlds.
0: You know, thank God for Purity products. I'm serious. Seriously, because when you think about where our food supply has gone and where we are today, we have to have something that allows us to feel better as we age, to age gracefully. It's amazing to me as we talk
1: about
0: this.
1: And that's why I love the way that Purity gives away the free bottles. Because, you know, people can be skeptical.
0: Sure.
1: They should be skeptical. But now they can be skeptical and they say, okay, you know what? This sounds pretty important. I'm going to give this a go. It's only going to cost me $6.95. And they get it and they try it out. And what they start to see, because it doesn't take long, remember that joint study, 7 days, 28% more comfortable. What they start to see is, hey, I'm more comfortable. I feel better. They notice their energy is better. And they realize, hey, you know what? This is important. And they tell their friends and they tell their relatives and they tell their loved ones. And Purity's been doing business this way for, I don't know, 20 years now. And, you know, this is a great testimonial by Gracie. 5 out of 5 stars, she writes, it works. I feel a difference in my joints after only 1 week. Also, you have the nicest staff. That's what
0: Gracie
1: writes. You have the nicest staff. People are going to appreciate working with Purity. They're a fantastic company. They put their money where their mouth is. They give out free bottles, and you try it, and you're like, wow, this is great stuff. Thank God for Purity.
0: Let's talk about the heart health for a moment. It's probably the single greatest concern that people face as they age. So anything that we can do to boost heart health becomes really a top priority. You know this, I know this, and those folks out there know this as well. And I know you mentioned earlier that omega-3s literally lower our risk of coronary heart disease. Do I have that correct? Because that's a big statement.
1: You know, absolutely. I mean, protecting the heart, this is what put omega-3s on the map back in the 70s. Dr. Dierberg discovered, you know, how protective they were for the Eskimos.
0: Right.
1: But bottom line is, omega-3s protect our heart in so many ways. They promote a smooth, rhythmical heartbeat, important for the body's normal inflammatory response in the heart muscle, inside the arteries and veins. They promote those youthful, flexible arteries, so important for circulation. They promote healthy blood platelet activity, healthy red blood cell activity. They support a healthy blood pressure. That's very important. Triglycerides. So they do so much for the heart. So simply amazing cardiovascular protection with these omega-3s.
0: I've got to remind our listeners out there about this free bottle deal that's going on, the Krill Omega Plus and the B12. 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Doc, this study you sent me on this omega-3s and the memory is amazing. It seems that the participants taking omega-3s had some pretty incredible benefits here. When you talk about memory, that is something that kind of slips as we get older. Tell us more about this, would you?
1: Right. This was a great study because what they did here was very interesting. This out of the journal Neurology, and what they did is they checked the omega-3 level in the red blood cells of women, 1,000 women, older women. So this is a big study, 1,000 women.
0: Mm-hmm.
1: But then again, 8 years later, and the women were on average 78 years old at this point, they did MRI scans of the women's brains. And what they found, Steve, this is so amazing, they found that the brain volume for the women that had more omega-3s in their red blood cells, the women that had more omega-3s in their red blood cells, they had higher brain volume. They were actually maintaining more of the youthful size of the brain. Their brains were bigger. You could see it plainly in the MRI measurements. That's really
0: great.
1: Cool. But not only that, there's a very important part of the brain known as the hippocampus, a very important part of the brain that facilitates learning, facilitates memory. And there was greater brain volume in the hippocampus for people that had more omega-3s in their red blood cells. That's how you can really measure how much omega-3 someone's taking in. So if you take omega-3s, you will raise your omega-3 index. We know this. It's a fact. You take omega-3s, you raise that. So you want to have more omega-3s in your bloodstream. Very important. That's how it infuses into all the cell membranes, into the joints, into the brain, etc. So take the Krill Omega 50 Plus. You get the krill oil, 67% more krill oil, so fantastic for the joints. You get the high omega-3 fish oil, vitamin D in there as well, astaxanthin for extra antioxidant power, and protect that brain, protect your memory, facilitate that quick, that youthful thinking that's so fun to have. When you feel sharp, when you feel like your brain is working great, you have that brain energy, it's more fun. It's more fun to be in a conversation. You feel better. You wake out of bed. You have that energy. You feel mentally alert. You feel alive. That's the way I want to feel. That's the way young people feel. That's why we put this in this Krill Omega 50 Plus. We want people to feel younger. We want people to maintain their youthful vigor and attitude. And that's what this Krill Omega 50 Plus is all about.
0: All right. I got to tell you, Dr. Levin, I take the Krill Omega 50 Plus. And one of the things that I absolutely love about the pill is that it's so small. I mean, it's so easy to take and so much better than trying to swallow one of those omega-3 horse pills, you know, the bigger ones. Anyone can take these with ease, and that's what's great about it. Tell us, how did you supercharge this formula while at the same time shrinking the capsule size? How do you do that?
1: Right. It's so amazing. This is really a breakthrough, Stephen. I mean, for those of you that are picturing this huge omega-3 pill, it's not like that. These are tiny. They're so small. Anybody can swallow these. My son, Corey, has trouble swallowing pills. He gets these down like they're nothing. They're much smaller. They're easy to swallow. And now with our lemon lock flavor system, which I didn't even talk about before, you open the bottle up, Steve, it smells like lemon. We lock in the freshness. 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So an incredible value, and here's what I want you to do. Pick up the phone pretty quick, because believe it or not, 1,000 sounds like a lot, but it's not, Steve. On bigger radio stations, they move fast.
0: Right.
1: Call soon. 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Everybody's getting that. Don't worry. You're definitely going to get that. But if you're one of the first 1,000 callers, then you get the free B12 energy melt. So, no, we need to talk about that one more time, but I want you to get that too, and I demand this, because this is Krill Omega 50 Plus. We want this for the folks. Hey, if you're in your 40s and you feel run down, it's great for you too, but 50s, 60s, 70s, folks in that age bracket, they're not absorbing the B12 as well because they're losing some of the intrinsic factors in the GI tract that are responsible for absorbing the B12. So now you put the B12 energy melt on your tongue, tastes delicious, and it just gets in there and boosts up those levels of B12. What do you feel? When you boost your level of B12, if you had been low, you feel more energy because B12 helps make the red blood cells, carry oxygen to the tissues, helps burn your carbs for energy, great for the hair, skin, and nails, great for so many things. Steve, be one of the first 1,000 callers. 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
2: 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Supported but not conclusive research shows that consumption of EPA and DHA omega-3 fatty acids may reduce the risk of coronary heart disease.
3: Foundations of Freedom, a look at America's founding principles and the leaders who shaped our nation.
4: When Abraham Lincoln was elected president in 1860, America stood on the edge of collapse. Over the next 4 years, the Civil War claimed more than 700,000 lives and tested whether our republic could endure. As the war drew to a close, Lincoln looked beyond victory. He looked toward healing. In his second inaugural address, he challenged the nation, "Let us strive on to bind up the nation's wounds, to achieve and cherish a just and lasting peace." Lincoln understood that preserving the greatest experiment in self-government required more than winning a war. It required the character to restore what had been broken. More than 160 years later, America still faces division. The question is not whether we'll disagree. The question is whether we still have the wisdom and the character to heal together.
5: Hollywood, Crawford, garage doors.
6: With SRN News, I'm Mary Rose. A widespread and dangerous heat wave is building across the U.S. with triple-digit highs expected in the Southwest and Great Plains this weekend. The heat will spread eastward under a dome of high pressure that meteorologists say could trap oppressive temperatures for a week or more in as much as two-thirds of the continental United States. Temperatures will be 15 to 25 degrees warmer than normal in many areas, including at night. Iran and Oman's foreign ministers have met to discuss the safety of the Strait of Hormuz located between them. It comes after a tense week involving attacks on ships and U.S. retaliation. Oman and Iran agreed to continue talks about the crucial waterway for global oil and gas trade. This is SRN News.
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8: Today on Seculo, a report of a new Iranian threat against President Trump deepens the Air Force One mystery.
9: 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This is Seculo. 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
8: Welcome to Seculo. It's a Friday, and I will be joined momentarily by Logan Seculo in studio. A lot of moving parts around here this morning at the ACLJ. But this is a big story that came out. It was an exclusive from the Wall Street Journal. It dropped last night, and we're going to talk about it because I think it adds a layer to the whole mystery that's been going on around the plane change with the Air Force One transiting back to the United States after the NATO summit in Turkey. There's a lot of information coming out, a lot of questions from reporters. Why did we change planes? Why are we on the old Air Force One? Why'd you make us lower our shades before we took off? Things of that nature. But now we're finding out that Israel warned the United States that they had intel, and they gave it over to the U.S., that there is a fresh Iranian plan to assassinate President Trump. We know that he has been a target by the Iranians since the death of Qasem Soleimani. They vowed revenge against him, against our colleague Mike Pompeo, and many other former Trump administration officials from the first term. They were targeting them. And we also know that this sort of a plan with the new leadership in Iran would also directly violate the Memorandum of Understanding. It gives us a little bit more understanding of why the president seemed so dissatisfied, displeased with the Iranians in Turkey a few days ago when he had said, you know, why, Mr. President, did you say that they were great, they're easier to work with, much more rational, and now you're saying that they're horrible. He said, I got to know them. Well, maybe he also got to know that they are still planning on taking him out. That is still an objective of the Islamic Republic of Iran. It not that it seems like it matters at this point, but remember, these leaders had signed on in the Memorandum of Understanding to point two that says the United States of America and the Islamic Republic of Iran undertake to respect each other's sovereignty and territorial integrity and to refrain from interfering in each other's internal affairs. I think trying to assassinate the president of the United States of America would be a little bit in conflict with that point. Point two with the MOU. So when the president says in his mind it's dead, I think we have a little bit more understanding why now. And we are going to talk about in the next segment that mystery surrounding Air Force One. When you layer it with this new plan that we're learning of Iran still wanting to assassinate the president of the United States. Yeah, maybe there was a plane change for a reason. We're going to get to that. But I also want to hear from you. Does it surprise you that as far as they had come in the talks, that this was still an objective of the Iranians to kill the president of the United States of America? Give me a call, 1-800-684-3110. That's 1-800-684-3110 to talk to me and Logan on air. He'll be joining me in the next segment. But folks, also, we are wrapping up Independence Week here at the ACLJ. We had a wonderful celebration over the weekend, celebrating the 250th anniversary of the United States of America, of the Declaration of Independence. And we are in this match where every dollar you donate to the ACLJ during this match is doubled. And during Independence Week, we have this special offer, and it ends after this week. 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It's a one-time offer. Gone after today. We'll talk to you in the next segment on Seculo. We'll be right back.
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8: Welcome back to Seculo. Will Haynes here and joined by Logan. Hey. I switched seats. It's fun. It's musical chair Friday.
12: Yeah, I said, get out of chair one.
8: Yeah, that's reserved for Logan.
12: That's how I do that. I say, you can't sit there.
8: The tension between us during a break when he's like, get out of my seat, it's wild, folks. Yeah. You wouldn't believe it. But here we are.
12: Here we are. 1-800-684-3110 to get on the air today. And Will, it looks like the top story we were talking about is this threat. And look, the threat of President Trump's life is something that he seems to, after being, you know, had multiple assassination attempts, and everything that we see in the news right now, obviously the Tyler Robinson hearing happening right now, you think it would be something that would come off a bit more even serious. But the way President Trump talks about it does feel weirdly disarming. But maybe that is dealing with the fact that you have to understand that the reality is that you are threat number one in the world.
8: That's right. And I think we should play this. It's actually bite two from our list where a reporter was directly asking about a threat to Air Force One. Remember, they flew over on the new Air Force One. That is the one that was widely showcased at the America 250. It did a flyover. It has the red, white, and blue color scheme, which is a departure from the kind of baby blue color scheme that is historically with Air Force One. And what was, you know, they switch planes all the time. There's more than one of the old style Air Force Ones. There's always a backup in case of something happens, right? It's less noticeable when the colors are the same of the plane. This is a different aircraft than they flew over on, and it's clear for everyone to see that you're walking onto a different plane.
12: To an older model, if you will.
8: You went down to an older model 747 instead of the new one, as well as the livery of it. The paint scheme is completely different. So it caused reporters to ask questions about it. And specifically, the border of Iran and Turkey, they are neighbors. So the Iranians having a much closer strike point, if they were to want to try and do something against the President of the United States, it's a lot closer than even him being in Europe. So here's what the question was, because remember, they switched planes. There was some question about putting the shades down. Now, I've been on commercial flights all the time where they ask you, hey, lower your shades, whether it's a nighttime flight and they're wanting people to be able to sleep, or sometimes the heat. There's all sorts of different things.
12: I understand why it would be alarming.
8: But here's what we have. Bite two, we're asked directly about a threat from Iran against Air Force One just yesterday.
13: Were you aware of any credible threat by Iran against Air Force One?
14: Well, I have a threat all the time. I'm number one on their list before you. But if I go, you go. Mm-hmm. Right?
13: But was there a specific threat?
14: So perhaps someday you want to change professions.
8: So once again, there is the president saying, I'm number one on their list. And says, if I go, you go, making a joke with the reporters that are clearly nervous, which is probably an unsettling conversation.
12: I'm sure every time you're, especially in international areas, not just, you know, flying over the country.
8: Right.
12: But anytime you get on the airplane, look, I'm not a great flyer. Anytime I get on an airplane in general, I'm always concerned. But getting on an airplane with the President of the United States in an active war that's happening right now, when he just called a bunch of people who he had a ceasefire with, you know, scum and was going after them and all of those things happening, clearly, you know that you're taking an extra step of risk.
8: Well, and here's what we know now. The Israelis have intelligence that they shared with the United States that there is a fresh Iranian plot to kill the President of the United States. That is their goal. It has been their goal. He even says, I'm their number one target. There, I guess, maybe was a sense that that had quieted down with the MOU, with new leadership, that they are not for any reason whatsoever that they would still be wanting to carry that out. It is clear that it seems that is still an objective of the Islamic Republic of Iran. Maybe that is partially why we heard his language change in Turkey, when he said it wasn't just the strikes against the shipping vessels, but also this new intelligence report that they are still actively trying to target the president of the United States. That, to me, leads more to him saying that the MOU, the Memorandum of Understanding, and the ceasefire is dead, because it violates the very second point that we will respect the sovereignty of each other's nations. I think it also tells us that if they're still going after the president, I think when you think historically of President Trump, he gave them an opportunity, but maybe a regime change isn't so far off the table as we may have thought. They are still targeting him. They are still going after him. And then you hear this language where he all of a sudden says they're scum. He says they're the worst humans, all of these things. And they say, well, you were praising them. He said, well, then I got to know them. His view, whether he had this view the whole time and was giving them benefit of the doubt or playing out this discussion, is clearly publicly changed on the leadership in Iran. Now, there was also a Truth Social post this morning where he said the Islamic Republic of Iran has asked us to continue talks. We agreed to do so, but the United States has stated to them in no uncertain terms the ceasefire is over. Thank you for your attention to this matter. So the president, even willing to let Iranian delegations still meet with our negotiators, with Jared Kushner, with Steve Witkoff, I doubt we'll see the vice president necessarily unless it, for some reason, there is a change in tone. I doubt he will join those talks again. But he is saying, yeah, you can try and salvage this all you want, but that doesn't mean we are withholding firing back at you and taking out targets if we have intelligence that we need to strike.
12: And I think I want to go to a call. Let's go to Bill in Wyoming. Bill is on the show a lot. He's an ACLJ champion. When you're an ACLJ champion, by the way, you get bumped to the front of the line in the phone call. So if you call in, you tell the phone screen you're a champion, they check it out, and you get bumped to the front. I always like to give that just a little perk, by the way. A champion is someone that gives on a monthly basis. And right now, we are in Independence Week. We are wrapping it up today. It's the last day where you can get that special offer right now, where gifts over $250 at ACLJ.org/USA. Get that free cooler bag and the ACLJ challenge coin. And again, you can support the work of the ACLJ directly at ACLJ.org. All donations are doubled right now. But let's go to Bill in Wyoming. Bill, thanks for calling once again.
15: Hi, can you hear me?
12: We got you.
15: Okay. First of all, let you know that I sent my my money in yesterday.
12: Thank you so much. So, we appreciate that.
15: About this whole thing, I'm fairly well cool with what the president says and does. It's just the fact that I get the idea that the press thinks that he's got to be responsible to them for whatever he thinks, says, and does, considering not only the this country, but also Iran. And I just really get upset about this.
8: Well, once again, the way that the media has become and evolved in this country is frankly wild. When you see even the way they're covering like the main race, and we'll talk about some of that with Rick Rennell later. But yeah, all of a sudden when it's their safety, they're very concerned. And I get that. I mean, I would probably be a little bit concerned too. I mean, even the shade thing, the shades within the Air Force One. I mean, I say, you know, I've been on airliners that do this. It clearly was something that alarmed the reporters though.
12: Yeah, it
8: was. Because they did directly ask about that as if it was something that they hadn't experienced
12: it's
8: before.
12: Unusual.
8: So even that, it is able to look and say, hey, something was different when that plane left Turkey, and there was a heightened sense among the other people. President Trump obviously was able to make jokes, but he's the one who's had a target on his back for a long time. But the individuals on that plane with him clearly felt uncertain based off the changes, based off the itinerary changes, based off things they were asked to do that they felt were out of the ordinary. And remember, the press pool is typically the same people traveling with the president often. So it wouldn't be like, oh, you've just never been on Air Force One before. These are people that know the routine. They understand the protocols as well as the security things that go into this. So once again, I think getting this new report does shed a lot more light on that entire scenario where, oh, Yeah, Iran is still actively trying to take out the president of the United States. And when he was in Turkey, he was right at their doorstep. That would be a time that you would think that a plot would be something they would try to execute at that point.
12: Yeah, I mean, this isn't... The way President Trump talks, as I said, can make it feel a bit less serious. But look, remember, this is a man who has already survived multiple assassination attempts. We are talking about these kind of things in the news right now. And, you know, obviously from the Charlie Kirk assassination, it's nothing to joke about. And though President Trump may be trying to disarm them a little bit, disarm the press even, by saying, ha ha, you know, I'm number one on the list. You maybe you're getting a different profession if you didn't. I mean, somewhat that's just, again, joking, but it's also dealing with the reality of a time at war. We have seen this now many times, and let's not joke around too much about it and understand the press is concerned, and I understand that. I want to hear from you, though. What do you think? 1-800-684-3110. I think what in general we need to just be making sure not just we're praying for President Trump, we're praying for leader, praying for everybody, praying for this country, that we will be able to get through everything safely and have a protected country, protected leadership, the security succeeds. And the fact that this all gets played out in front of you. It's not unlike what I've said with the war, the back and forth of the war. When it gets played out in front of you in the press, it changes the way your mind comprehends all of this. Let's go. 1-800-684-3110. Give me a call. 1-800-684-3110. Again, support the work of the ACLJ. 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
11: We've witnessed monumental legal victories from defending the 14th Amendment and protecting our sacred American right to vote, the overturning of Roe v. Wade, and standing up for the religious liberty of our kids and seniors. But even with the many historic wins we've achieved, the battle is far from over. The attacks on our constitutionally protected rights persist. Countless unborn babies remain in jeopardy, and across the globe, innocent Christians are being targeted and killed across this country and around the world. This fight isn't just the ACLJ's, it's all of ours. 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
12: Welcome back to Seculo. We're going to be taking your calls in this segment at 1-800-684-3110. We also have a special video presentation we're going to run in just a moment. Before we do that, I want to take Dee. She kind of reiterated what I was even saying in the last segment. Dee in California, go ahead.
16: Yes, I as a Christian, I'm very concerned. I think we as Christians need to really pray, not just for President Trump, but his family, our vice president and his family, all the administration and their families. Because they don't, this kind of group that in Iran, they don't care who they go after. Yeah. So that being said, I think constant prayer. And also, while I was on hold, I thought of another thing I share with people. I don't know that President Trump is a modern day Job, but when you think of the story of Job and what all he and his family went through and what President Trump and his family's gone through, it makes you wonder, you know.
12: Dee, I think that the reason biblical stories resonate for millennia, for thousands of years, is because they have direct correlation a lot of times of what's happening in our world, and they get told over and over again, because you can take something from them. You can apply them to your lives. So I assume that's even what you're saying. I think we can all do that for a lot of the stories from the Bible. That being said, Dee, look, I want you to be very understanding, very clear. This is why this hits home a little bit for us. Everyone in this studio has had these threats happen to them. Yeah, we may not be getting those directly from, the Ayatollah and but the internet, the way the press works, the way the vitriol has come, you're talking about real security risks for any of us that even are just public figures in the smallest of scale and understand. So I ask you not only to pray for the protection of our country, pray for the protection of our families as well, because I'll pray for your family, because you're even taking a risk by just calling. This is the craziest part of the world we live in. You're just calling in. Give me your first name. You're in your state. And there could be someone listening who is unhinged, who decides that that is enough. The fact that you said we should call and pray for President Trump, are you connected it to a biblical story?
8: Well, in even that, even when it comes to the Iranian threat, we've had Secretary Pompeo on this set. You've seen that. That's no, hidden secret that he's been in our office. And we've seen the protocols and protections that have to go into his travel because he has a direct threat against his life by the Iranians. But I think this ties actually very well, because, we can pray for our leaders, even if we don't agree with them. Even if it is, Joe Biden in office, or if it were Kamala Harris, you should be praying for your leadership. You should be praying that God will influence their life and that they will be making wise decisions
12: right
8: for this country that they are in leadership over. And not even that it'll be the right policy decisions that you agree with, but they will have wisdom to shepherd this country forward. And I think that's why this video is important, because we, during this Independence Week, we are talking about protecting the foundations of this country and fighting for this country. And that's exactly what this video leads into. So I'm just going to play it and we'll talk to you on the other side. But take a look at what our team put together for you.
10: As we celebrate America's 250th birthday, there's plenty of patriotic pride in the red, white, and blue. There's also a lot of negativity around America. There are questions like, are we united? Are we exceptional? Are we worth defending? Yet, despite all of America's faults, flaws, and blemishes, there remains one undeniable fact. The world needs America. The world needs America's ideals that were first endowed by our Creator, recognized in the Constitution, protected by our soldiers, and preserved by its citizens. You don't need to go far beyond America's borders to understand the forces aligned against us. When America is weak, we've seen what kind of evil can propagate. Those forces need Americans like you to get distracted and become disengaged, because America's force for good in the world can only be sustained if we stay in the fight. Otherwise, some brand of evil will slowly take our place of influence.
17: We live in a democratic republic, and we need to defend the values of this republic. So it's worth defending that Constitution today.
10: Sometimes it's easy and popular to criticize the wars America has fought, question the values behind the sacrifices made by our soldiers. But if you were to ask them, they'd tell you they didn't fight for a political party, a policy, or for the latest trend to spike in the polls. They fought to preserve the American ideal and its place in the world.
18: If you live in this country, then support it, regardless of who the politicians are. I would like people to look at this place and say, this is gorgeous. Why not support it?
19: Well, I come from a family of veterans. My grandfather served in World War I, my dad in Korea, Vietnam, and it's worth celebrating the freedoms that we have because of what people like them, ordinary people, have done. They truly are heroes.
18: Definitely would encourage them to join the services, whether it's Army, Navy, Marines, Air Force, or going into the Coast Guard. Any of these services that do great things for our country, and be a part of the solution and enjoy what we have and do what you can to make our country better.
8: You see, the truth about America was recognized and written at its founding, quote, to form a more perfect union. America wasn't perfect 250 years ago, and it's still not perfect now. That's why the ACLJ defends your rights, like freedom of the press, freedom of speech,
11: and freedom to worship, so that those same rights are protected and perfected for future generations. Whether it's defending your right to vote for the candidate of your choice, or defending the right of a girl in middle school who just wants to talk about Jesus, the ACLJ is working to make our union more perfect. Because if we lose the American ideals here at home, the light of those ideals, projected into a dark world, will also go out. It's what we work for and pray to preserve for another 250 years.
12: And that, of course, is why we are also celebrating America 250 this week. And look, I just got out of another interview as well. We kind of even said we like to celebrate America as patriotic Americans all year long, you know, every day we can. However, it did feel like the celebrations kind of wrapped up. We all moved on and back to the normal chaos of being an American right now in 2026. But that's why we wanted to celebrate this entire week with Independence Week. And I encourage you, as we wrap up this first half hour, we got a second half hour of the show coming up. I want you to be a part of it. You can call in at 1-800-684-3110. But if you lose us here, maybe you need to join us later on, or maybe you're not live watching live, maybe you're watching archived, I encourage you, go to aclj.org. It's our last day of Independence Week. I believe this offer will last throughout the weekend, though. If you go and you aclj.org/USA, get the ACLJ cooler bag and the ACLJ challenge coin, America 250 challenge coin, as a special gift from us to you for any gift over $250. 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I'm excited we're able to offer those things, a special gift. But we keep this show on the air. 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Be a part of it today. Three lines are open. Second half hour coming up. We take less than a minute break if you're watching online. That's at aclj.org. Be right back.
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20: 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KLUP, Terrell Hills, San Antonio. When news happens, we cover it.
21: Of the United States of America. In this case, me. Orders have already been given, and the U.S. military is ready, willing, and able for a one-year period of time, subject to extension, to completely decimate and destroy all areas of Iran.
22: Correspondent Laura Winters. A close call for a man who was partially sucked out of an airplane window shortly after takeoff on a Ryanair flight from Greece to Germany.
23: Passengers told Greek media many people had fallen asleep or closed their eyes when they heard a loud bang like a tire bursting. Oxygen masks dropped and the plane began to lose altitude. One passenger said people were panicking and screaming, and one passenger was partially sucked out of the window. People seated nearby pulled him back in. A local hospital says the passenger was treated for neck and shoulder injuries and friction burns. About 6 minutes after departure, flight records show the aircraft climbed past 15,000 feet, then immediately descended to about 6,000 feet to burn fuel for 30 minutes before returning to Greece. I'm Ed Donahue.
22: A widespread and dangerous heat wave is building across the U.S., with triple-digit highs expected in the Southwest and Great Plains this weekend. The heat will spread eastward under a dome of high pressure that meteorologists say could trap oppressive temperatures for a week or more in as much as two-thirds of the continental United States. More on these stories at townhall.com.
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Contact, call sign, Warlord 6 here, alias General Ernie Audino. I'm here with the Front Lines Report. It's the nation's largest military talk radio show. We broadcast out of our talk, and we go nationwide, over 180 stations, loud and proud, coast to coast. Our mission, help tell the military story by way of those who help write it, so our citizens have a good understanding of our military and what we ask them to do. All right, team. The ceasefire with Iran is over, and strikes have resumed. The target list was selected to reduce Iran's ability to threaten Hormuz, and that's great. And there's no doubt we'll accomplish that operational objective. But the first question is, and this is the question that needed to be answered way back in January, before we commence combat on Iran in February, what's the political objective? Destroying launch sites that threaten Hormuz is not a political objective. Destroying the Iranian Air Force is not a political objective. Neither is destroying the Iranian Navy. Same for destroying Iran's ballistic missiles and launchers and drones. And it's the same thing for destroying the nuke sites at Isfahan and Fordo and Nahant. These are operational objectives for the military. We accomplished them before, and unfortunately, because of the ceasefire, we may very well have to accomplish them again, and they're likely to be more challenging this time around. Well, that's how it goes, but the question remains. In and of themselves, what political success do they achieve? We struggled against the same political void during the Vietnam War, and the result should have surprised no one then. Overwhelming battlefield success, but lack of corresponding political success. In 1975, Colonel Harry Summers, who authored the superb On Strategy, a critical analysis of the Vietnam War,

0: War. He was on the ground in Vietnam in a bilat meeting with North Vietnamese counterparts. And in an exchange that's now well known inside the Army community, Harry turned to his NVA counterpart and he stated, "You know, you never beat us on the battlefield." And after a pause, his NVA counterpart replied, "Well, that's true, Colonel, but it's also irrelevant. You see, the political objective is the first order issue. And that's because war in the Western understanding is politics by extreme measure. And we've talked about this before, so I'm not going to go too deep into this during this show. And also, I have a piece coming out in Real Clear Defense in a few days that's going to get into this as it applies to Iran. But suffice it to say, without a clear articulation of the political objective up front, no amount of tactical or operational success on the ground in Iran can translate to political success and ultimately an end to the war. So that's the first question. That's always the first question. But I have a follow-on question today, and it's because it relates to something many of us seem to believe in, something many Americans desperately want to be true. Heck, it's something I wish were true. It's something that some of us, not me, but some of us are taking as a lesson coming out of Ukraine. So here's a question. Can air power by itself achieve enduring strategic success on the modern battlefield? Here are the cliff notes. No. Air power can set conditions on the ground. It cannot control them. So just look at the conditions we set in Iran prior to our unilaterally ceasing combat. Nuke sites destroyed. Excellent. But if they're truly permanently destroyed by the airstrikes, then why are we now asking Iran to agree to cease its nuclear weapons program? Iranian air defense radars destroyed. Great. Again, that rightfully occurred during our initial seed missions back in February. But find me a fighter pilot today who doesn't want to hit them again before going back into Iranian airspace. Iranian Navy destroyed. Again, great. But why are Iranian fast boats still threatening shipping in the Straits of Hormuz? Iranian Air Force destroyed. True. Wonderful. But why are drones continuing to target U.S. assets and strike Arab partner nations in the region? And Iranian ballistic missiles and launchers destroyed. Again, excellent. But why did Iranian ballistic missiles smash into targets in Jordan this week? Team is call sign Warlord 6, General Ernie Adino, you're monitoring the front lines report. Now let's consider our recent strike since President Trump announced that the ceasefire was over. CENTCOM says it launched hundreds, my count, of airstrikes to further degrade Iran's ability to attack commercial shipping and innocent civilian mariners in the Strait of Hormuz. Excellent. I'm all in total support. But this isn't the first time we've struck Iranian assets that threaten the strait. So why do we have to hit them again? Reason, folks, is because our airstrikes to date have broken a lot of stuff, as we say. But once strikes lift, and without more to control conditions on the ground, the enemy goes back to reorganizing his defense. Yeah, that's right. So Russia ships in stuff, you know, components and hardware so Iran can repair its launchers and build more drones and missiles. China ships in similar stuff. Iran assembles more drones and sends them forward to concealed sites where they can hit targets and Hormuz all over. This doesn't end unless we make it end, guys. And this is why suitable plans for opening the Strait of Hormuz and keeping it open always include putting boots on the ground on key terrain such as Keshem Island, Larak Island, Greater Tumen, Lesser Tumen, Abu Musa, Hormuz Island, and Bandar Abbas, that area along the shoreline. Unless seized or controlled by the United States, this terrain allows Iranian assets to readily bring fire on international vessels in the strait. For sure, at minimum, Greater and Lesser Tumen and Abu Musa, those need to be seized. And we probably seized Lesser Tumen first because of its location, its size, and then we got our foothold. But, you know, once under our control, then we can establish more effective air defense bubbles and FOBs for operating bases for rotary wing and patrol boats. And these guys would have direct access to the shipping lane, but et cetera, et cetera, et cetera. But I also think that the shoreline along the mainland, you know, that's going to have to be continually suppressed one way or the other. That's me speaking. But anyway, so what's the relevant Iranian threat on the strait right now? Well, of course, you know, any forward deployed remaining Iranian air defense assets, you know, maybe those are shoulder fired. Then there's Silkworm and Seahawk 2 anti-ship missiles, and some of those carry maneuverable warheads. And then there are the Boghammer fast attack boats. Those are 3,000 or so, and they're all, you know, these have been engaged in swarming ops to target vessels. Each of them can carry short-range anti-ship missiles, torpedoes, rockets, heavy machine guns, and they can team with semi-submersibles, which can deliver explosives onto targets, too. Then, of course, all the drones, suicide drones, attack drones, unmanned surface vehicles. Then there are God here and the Hong midget submarines. And then here's the big one. The remaining stockpile of 5,000 or 6,000 naval mines, acoustic and magnetic types. But, you know, this is kind of interesting here because to date, Iran really hasn't deployed more than a few of them in and around the straits. So you gotta ask why. Well, you know, we're all just guessing, but my guess is twofold. First, Iran's going to need eventually to use these shipping lanes again. Unlike us, Iran lacks the skills to accurately and consistently record and recover their own deployed mines. So any that remain unrecovered, they become as much a threat to subsequent Iranian shipping as anyone else. And second, this is likely the primary reason, Iran needs to hold something in military reserve. And this would be an effective one because it would have a massive effect on international shipping. Take us a long time to clean it up. All right, that's some granular stuff, folks. And air power alone can't dig it all out. And if it could, can't stick around long enough to ensure the Iranians don't replenish it. Anyway, there's no way this can happen without committing troops underground. Having said that, I'll throw air power advocates a bone. And this is partly in response to a recent article from a retired U.S. Air Force general who claimed that air power has already won in Iran because it achieved our objectives. Well, all right, here's the bone. If your objectives are operational or tactical and the mission is to destroy targets or disrupt them, okay, yeah, air power is an essential part of that equation. You know, heck, I want as much of that air power as I can get. But without more, the effects can never be controlled into the future. Unlike operational or tactical objectives, higher-level strategic political objectives are rarely, if ever, anything other than enduring. They have a permanence. Air power arrives, it does its job, and it departs. As necessary as it is, it can only set conditions on the ground. As I said, it can't control. And consequently, as has occurred in Iran since we unilaterally ceased combat 2 months ago, the enemy immediately begins reorganizing its defense. Now, let's face it. At the end of the day, folks, we are terrestrial animals. We don't live in the air. We don't live in the ocean. We live on land. And where we live is where we will be armed, and it's where the last soldier standing will be armed too. I rest my case. All right, team, if a war is worth fighting, it's worth winning. This is call sign Warlord 6, General Ernie Audino with the Frontlines Report. I'm going to break, but we'll be right back with the man responsible for turning the tables on al-Qaeda in Anbar Province, Iraq. He did it again in Syria, too. Old friend, Lieutenant General Sean McFarland. We're going to talk that and then get into the changing character of war and what that might mean for Iran. You don't want to miss him. Stay up on the net. His father was a disabled Army veteran, and his daughter was born blind. He started guiding and teaching blind skiers in the 1980s. He saw how powerful skiing was as a therapy for people with disabilities. So, he decided to do the same thing with scuba diving. In 2001, Jim Elliott founded the nonprofit Dive Hard. 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
0: All right, team. Larry DeVance. This is call sign Warlord 6. General Ernie Adino at the front lines report. You're in for a rare treat with our guest this week. Not only will you hear from someone who I consider a warrior scholar, not only will you hear from someone who commanded at all levels up to corps level, but you're going to hear from the soldier, the cavalryman, the actual war fighter who's credited with turning the tide on Al-Qaeda in Iraq. Old friend, Lieutenant General, retired, Sean McFarland. He led the fight in Ramadi, raised the Sons of Iraq, the Al-Sahwa, the Sunni Awakening, and he helped turn Sunni Arab tribes against their co-religionists and Al-Qaeda. And we're going to talk that, of course, but then we're going to get into a longer discussion on lessons of the modern battlefield and, you know, what they might indicate for the changing character of war. So welcome to the unit, General.
4: Hey, Ernie. Good to be with you.
0: So, hey, you know, before we get too deep into this, I saw your photo on LinkedIn and you're, looks like you're captaining a boat. Should we call you skipper now?
4: Well, I am a keelboat skipper, certified as one. When I lived in San Diego, I indulged my sailing, pitch a bit more than I've able to do here in Central Texas. But no, it's just something, I'll never be a Navy man, you know, too dyed in the wool West Pointer for that.
0: Yeah, that's good to hear. But hey, you know, you spent some time in 312 Cav in Budigan, right?
4: Did, yeah.
0: So what were the years you were there?
4: I was there from 85 to 88, working for the legendary J.W. Thurman.
0: J.W.
4: Yeah. He was a character. He's right out of Central Casting. Pretty sure that Robert Duvall's character in Apocalypse Now was at least partially influenced by J.W.
0: Yeah, no, I mean, that's no joke, you know, partially, for sure. Of course, you know, I was at the Academy when General Bonson spoke to us, you know.
4: I was there for that as well. Who was the other influence for Robert Duvall? Yes.
0: Right. Yeah. And then
4: Doc Bonson. Yeah.
0: Holy cow. So anyway, you know, Bonson talked about flying over rice paddies, spotting Charlie Hyde in the water and squishing him with the skids of his bird till the bubble stopped coming up. I mean,
4: I remember that lecture vividly. Yes. And JW is definitely one of his ilk.
0: So I mean, I was sitting in the O Club in Germany in Gelnhausen, and before JW went over to boot again, and you know, JW, I hear somebody behind me talking about flying over rice paddies and squishing Charlie. I turn around, it's JW. I say, "Hey, sir, I heard that story before." You know, General Bonson goes, "Hell yeah, Lieutenant, I was his pilot."
4: Yep, you could have a whole show dedicated to JW Thurman stories.
0: You could, yeah. No, that's for sure. And there's a whole generation of us officers, especially cavalrymen, who have JW stories.
4: Absolutely.
0: Yeah. Hey, you know, we can look back now 20 years or so on Ramadi. And what can you tell us about it, looking back now?
4: Well, interestingly, we just had a reunion of the Battle of Ramadi veterans at Fort Bliss, Texas. Had about 1,500 veterans and family members reassemble there to talk about that very thing because it had been 20 years since the awakening. And we had Marines, we had Navy SEALs, and of course, a lot of soldiers and some airmen. And what is interesting about it is a lot of people today have no recollection, don't remember anything about that time. And that was partly because our president told everybody, hey, ignore the war, go shopping, or the terrorists win. But we were in a fight for our lives there in a large urban, you know, setting, which was very Stalingrad-esque in its visual aspect and violence. It was the most violent place on the planet. And we got together and dedicated a memorial to the 96 soldiers, sailors, and airmen that we lost in 9 months, and plus the nearly 500 wounded, to turn that around. And what really turned it around was our partnership with our Sunni tribal friends there, who really kind of reached a breaking point with the Al-Qaeda crew and said, you know, we thought that they were on our side. They're really not on anybody's side but their own. And now we see that you really are on our side. And the Shia-led government in Baghdad isn't going to help us if you're the ones that are going to have to help us. And that began the partnership.
0: Team, it's call sign Warlord 6, General Ernie Iadino, you're monitoring the front lines report. Well, you and you had a captain, Patrick Keane, right?
4: Patrick Quinn, yeah. Travis Patrick Quinn, yeah.
0: Yeah, on your team. And somewhere between the two of you, I think you were perceptive enough to identify where these, where the interests may coincide between the Americans and the Sunni tribes.
4: Yeah, Travis was a really important part of it. We had several officers on our tribal engagement team, which we kind of created out of whole cloth, you know, out of hide, my deputy commander and others. And they worked the issues hard with the tribes. But the main thing that Travis did and our other folks on the team that he was an important part of was they listened. They listened to the tribes, asked them what they were concerned about, and started establishing the police stations where they wanted them instead of where we thought we wanted them. And they were happy to man them once we did that, and because that helped them drive the Al-Qaeda folks out of their neighborhoods, which is really what they wanted. Now, did they do it in the way that, you know, would comport with the laws of armed conflict and our standing rules of engagement? Sadly, not in all cases. But where we knew about these issues, we would intervene. But mostly, they handled things their own way. And just as we were talking earlier, the indigenous way of doing things is usually more effective than the imported way.
0: Yeah, you know, it's I have a saying that based on, you know, my time with the Kurds, it was an observation of mine, but it kind of, I put it this way, you know, it's relatively simple and easy to train an indigenous unit for a mission, prepare them for a mission. Changing what they think is important, that's a different matter, right? And yeah. But once you understand what they consider from their foxhole, from their perspective on life, what they consider important, and you understand where that may cross paths with something the Americans consider important, that's where you can move mountains. All right, team, scouts out. This call sign, Warlord 6, General Ernie Iadino at the front lines report. General Sean McFarland and I are going to, we're going higher, but we'll be right back. Stay up on the net.
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10: With SRN News, I'm Mary Rose. A widespread and dangerous heat wave is building across the U.S. with triple-digit highs expected in the Southwest and Great Plains this weekend. The heat will spread eastward under a dome of high pressure that meteorologists say could trap oppressive temperatures for a week or more in as much as two-thirds of the continental U.S. Temperatures will be 15 to 25 degrees warmer than normal in many areas, including in the evening. Iran and Oman's foreign ministers have met to discuss the safety of the Strait of Hormuz located between them. It comes after a tense week involving attacks on ships and U.S. retaliation. Oman and Iran agreed to continue talks about the crucial waterway for global oil and gas trade. Also Saturday, Iran's new supreme leader vowed revenge for his father's killing. This is SRN News.
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0: All right, team, we're weapons free. It's call sign Warlord 6, General Ernie Audino at the front lines report. My wingman today is old friend Lieutenant General Sean McFarland, U.S. Army retired. One of Time Magazine's 100 most influential people in the world a few years ago. And as a colonel, his brigade was critical to turning the tables on Al-Qaeda in Iraq. And we just chatted about that. Now we're going to talk about lessons to be learned from recent battlefields. You know, you led the fight in Syria, too, and Iraq. I mean, What do we need to learn from those fights?
4: Well, I think one of the things we have learned is that when we are going to support an ally or an indigenous force on the ground, we have to have skin in the game to be credible. When I first started doing that mission over there, Operation Inherent Resolve, we didn't have boots on the ground. We were keeping them at arm's length. And we found that our indigenous partners were rather reluctant to, undertake some of the more dangerous or critical missions, one of which was to recapture Ramadi, which had fallen again to the enemy. And until I was able to get permission to accompany, not just advise and assist, but also accompany the indigenous forces, we began to gain real momentum. So money's great, air power's great, necessary but not sufficient. Boots on the ground have always been and always will be a necessary element of security force assistance or really any kind of combat.
0: Well, yeah, I mean, we're a terrestrial people. We live on the ground. We don't live in the water, right? And so ultimately, we are going to have to occupy the terrain one way or the other. I mean, air power sets conditions on the ground. It can't control them. And that takes people on the ground. Now, Dave Deptula just wrote an article. We'll get into Iran in a minute, but his point is air power was decisive in Iran. And maybe I can see his point. You know, he said it was a matter of, you know, the objectives that were set, but the objectives that he's talking about, they're not the strategic objectives. It's not the ultimate end state that secures a vital national interest. These objectives that he's talking about were really operational. Yeah, destroy the Air Force. All right, we can destroy the Air Force. Sink the Navy. Right, we can do that. What's the political success?
4: Yeah.
0: What's
4: kind
0: that?
4: So what? Yeah, right. Yeah, so Dave's a smart and interesting guy, air power zealot, as you know. Interestingly, you don't really hear much about land power zealots, but there's only air power zealots. Yeah, so, but it's a critical component of everything that we do. I used it, my wingman during this fight was CQ Brown. He had the air component in CENTCOM, and we talk about how we could use our air power better. And what we decided was instead of using it in a close fight, dynamic strikes, let's use it more in a deep fight, shaping operations. So we identified a target set of critical economic targets that ISIS was using to generate revenue. And that's how they were paying for their foreign fighters, and their foreign fighters were their center of gravity. So we had to go after their money machine. Part of it was big banks that they had captured in Mosul and places like that. But most of it was coming from oil revenue. So we started going after the critical nodes in the oil production process and the large banks where they were storing their money. And I asked my team, I'm like, what was it in World War II? What would we call that operation when we bombed the Ploesti oil fields? You know, because the Nazis were pretty bad guys, and ISIS is probably like the worst people to come along since the Nazis. And they said, sir, that was Operation Tidal Wave. I'm like, okay, let's call this Operation Tidal Wave too. And so that was became the name. And when we started taking out the oil revenue, we began to see a dramatic decline in the enemy's ability to field competent and cohesive combined arms forces to confront the Iraqi and Syrian Democratic Forces that we were supporting. And that began to accelerate the whole campaign. So even though there was wailing and gnashing of teeth from my ground commanders, oh, you're taking away our ISR assets to use them to develop deep targets, you know, you're putting our guys at risk. I'm like, trust me, I'm going to be saving more of your guys down the road than you're ever going to lose. So that was one of the key lessons, is that the deep fight still matters.
0: Team's call sign Warlord 6, General Ernie Andino at the Frontlines Report. Yeah, and economics, of course, is one of the elements of national power, which you were pulling on that lever and using air power to do it.
4: Yeah, absolutely. And support the Kurds. We were the Kurdish Air Force.
0: Yeah. Oh, I got stories about that too. But anyway, they, as an aside, they bought a bunch of auto gyros to patrol along the Zagros Mountains on the Iranian border.
4: Yeah, I mean, seriously, you know, what really makes the United States a superpower in military operations is our ability to bring joint forces together in ways that nobody else can. And one of the things I think deterring China from crossing the straits to Taiwan is they've never done it. We've done it, and it's hard. And really, nobody else can do it like we can, and nobody has the track record that we have.
0: Well, building a ship, you know, you can build a ship. They can build a lot of ships. Building an admiral, that takes generations.
4: Right.
0: Competent admirals.
4: Yeah. So one, shifting theaters of operations, one of the things that interests me as a retired armor officer and consultant is Ukraine. And we keep hearing about the end of the tank. And, you know, to me, this is very reminiscent of the First World War, what's happening in Ukraine. And why did we develop the tank? To break the stalemate in the trenches. If we walk away from mobile protected firepower, you know, we will never break the stalemate. All we need to do is adapt to a new threat, the drones. You know, I mean, we have landmines. Those have always been a problem. IEDs, whatever you want to call them. Now drones are just a different threat from a different direction. And combined arms tactics and technology can solve those. But it isn't the death knell of mobile protected firepower. Who would not want that? And if you become static, then you really make it worse for yourself. If you become mobile, then the threat from drones really is significantly diminished.
0: Right. The drones have their own limitations right now. And, you know, when you talk about mines and IEDs, and as conditions on the battlefield, we adapted to those. And we did, during the Cold War, the condition was NBC, nuclear, biological, and chemical conditions. We adapted our operations and our TTPs to address that condition on the battlefield. We're going to address the drone condition on the battlefield. We're going to learn how to employ it to its maximum effect as well. But General Petraeus just came out and said, combined arms can't survive, tanks can't survive on the battlefield. But to your point, at some point, listen, we're terrestrial beings. We're on the ground, right? So what does that mean? Does that mean if a tank is not survivable, that a soldier is? That a soldier's...
4: Nothing is survivable. Nothing. I mean, they've had 2 million casualties, and they weren't all in tanks. You know, I mean, nothing is survivable. Everything is at risk in high intensity combat. What General Petraeus, I think, if he had the opportunity to rephrase this, might say that everything has to be more attritable than we're used to or have been used to in recent years.
0: Team, we're going to go to a short halt. This is call sign Warlord 6, General Ernie Audino at the Front Lines Report. General Sean McFarland and I are going to take a quick break, but we'll be right back. Stay up on the net.
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21: 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This product is not intended to diagnose, treat, cure, or prevent any disease.
19: Well, new technology and artificial intelligence continues to be the main concern nationwide. This latest financial report shows that AI is beginning to replace numerous different jobs, including in the tech industry and even in the finance industry. Latest financial headlines that show that globally, artificial intelligence has already replaced anywhere between 20 to 30,000 jobs in a single month, and it's only going to get worse moving forward. No longer will we see the cubicle of the white-collar job of data input into the computer, and no longer could we see that opportunity for minimum wage and entry-level positions that take little to no skill to start off your career. And the next question is, what's the future of the workforce for humanity? I know it may be somewhat unpopular for the younger generation, but trade schools continue to be on the rise in popularity as opposed to paying for that higher education. And to be honest, that's really not a bad field to get into. If that corner office job is going to be replaced by artificial intelligence, then working with your hands, replacing appliances, and building something may be the next step for humanity. And to be honest, that's how we started the nation in the first place, and it might be just getting back to our old roots.
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0: Effects, call sign Warlord 6, General Ernie Andino at the front lines report. And we're chatting with Lieutenant General Sean McFarland, one of the most warfightingest generals, that's my term, that you can find. And we're talking the changing character of war, but let's go back real quick to, you know, this so-called rumored demise of the tank. You know, people have been saying that since 1967, when the first PGMs and ATGMs were fielded out on the battlefield, right? And that hasn't come to pass, has it?
1: No. Well, and really, if we think about what the tank is instead of, you know, what it looks like, you know, it can go through multiple incarnations, but when it's reduced to its function on the battlefield, it's mobile protected firepower. Well, who would not want to be mobile, protected, and lethal on the battlefield? So that form factor may evolve, but it's never going to be obsolete. And particularly when you want to fight a war of movement, when you attain a breakthrough and exploit that, as we did in Desert Storm and other places, you need that mobile protected firepower. Is it going to be invulnerable? Is it going to be completely protected from all threats? Of course not. But we don't fight individual platforms like tanks. We fight them as part of formations, combined arms teams that, you know, with infantry, armor, air defense, artillery working together synergistically, we are able to move around on the battlefield. We have to be very careful as we look to the future, not to overlearn the lessons of Ukraine, or we could end up optimizing for a very specific case like you see in the Donbass region. And therefore, we will only be able to fight like the Ukrainians fight. I'm not sure that that's what we want to do, especially if we're an expeditionary offensive force. That model would not work for us.
0: Right. I mean, I think, we know that it comes down to overwhelming the enemy at the critical point in time, right, with the synchronized effects, and we understand that. I would say the Ukrainians, they didn't initially have a well-developed combined arms concept or capability, and they had to do what they had to do, and nothing stimulates innovation like having your back against the wall. And so they mobilized their entire economy, which that in itself, I think, is a great innovation that we haven't seen since maybe World War II, right? Mobilize their entire economy to produce drones. And now they're reaching into the deep fight and they're starting to interdict, you know, rear assets, which is having an effect on the close fight, which is absolutely
1: great. Long overdue. The Ukrainian response to the Russian invasion was brilliant, because it was asymmetrical. Our asymmetric advantage is our ability to fight as a joint force and a combined armed force that nobody else can do. And we shouldn't abandon that, because it's proven itself time and time again. You know, we should seek to adapt it and evolve it, but we should not abandon it.
0: Yeah. I mean, look at Desert Storm. You know, we had information dominance that produced an ability to precisely target and strike, rapid maneuver, joint integration, everything you're talking about right now. And, you know, it's hard to predict the future of anything, let alone the future of warfare. But you may remember a book in the early 90s. You couldn't swing a dead cat in the Pentagon without hitting somebody carrying this book. It was War and Anti-War by the Tofflers, you know.
1: Toffler, yeah.
0: Right. And I would say these guys, they weren't even military, but the two of them, the husband and wife, they just asked this question, you know, what is the advent of the information age? I mean, it's changed everything. It's over time, these types of things have changed everything about life. What might it do to warfare?
1: Yeah.
0: And just about everything we are seeing now has been made capable by our ever increasing access to ever more precise packets of information quicker than ever.
1: Yeah, I agree. But I will tell you this, Ernie, I don't think the great lesson of the war in Ukraine is necessarily about drones or about the vulnerability of tanks. I think it's about the importance of reconstitution. The ability of the Russians to stay in this fight despite horrendous losses And the ability of the Ukrainians to mass produce the weapons of their choice, their asymmetric weapons, the drones, is the real story. And when we talk about our defense industrial base challenges here in the United States, we really need to look at a public-private partnership between the government and industry. We need to take a look at books like, you know, the Arsenal of Democracy, Freedom's Forge. How was the United States able to outproduce our enemies in the Second World War? Right now, the Chinese can outproduce us in shipbuilding over 200-1. 200-1. Man. That was the United States in World War II. So how do we take a licking and keep on ticking? When you remember terms like WISRO, Weapon Systems Replacement Operations, yes, and things like that. We went for this Lean Six Sigma type of approach, just enough, just in time, kind of spare parts. We created the defense industrial base that we have now to be efficient. Efficiency doesn't win in war. Effectiveness does. Redundancy is not a vice. It's a virtue in combat.
0: Yeah, exactly. It makes no sense to say we lost the war, but we have more fuel-efficient vehicles than they do.
1: That's right.
0: Right? That's silly.
1: Right.
0: Now, anyway, you know, I see the future changes as we're probably going to see, in my opinion, more hybrid operations. I think as a country, we're going to have to get comfortable with offensive hybrid capabilities, the employment of it. We were very slow. I was sitting there in a joint staff during the Obama administration watching them struggle with offensive cyber operations. They chickened out, right, and they basically ran the other way. But we got to get comfortable with that kind of thing. You know, the autonomy.
1: I think we have in a lot of ways with cyber, at least.
0: Yeah. Well, yeah. Autonomous systems now is going to create another issue for us as a people, as a nation. And I think it's, you know, where's the human in the final element of that kill chain, that decision, right?
1: Yeah. Well, I think that, you know, there's two terms of art that people should understand, the difference between human in the loop and human on the loop. And I think there's going to be more human on the loop type of solutions we're going to have to in order to compete, where we kind of set the parameters and let the AI systems run rather than try to, you know, be inside that decision-making loop because time will not permit it.
0: Yeah. And what do you think in terms of acquisition? You know, I have a saying that traditional Pentagon acquisition guarantees state-of-the-art 5 years late. It's kind of accurate when you consider everything, yeah, right? You know, that right. requirement was established 5 years ago by the time we start filling that bill. But commanders' problems are now problems. So yes. Where do you see acquisition going?
1: So a lot of the challenges that we have in the acquisition world are not necessarily all coming from the Pentagon. You know, we created Futures Command, and now we've created, you know, the training and T2COM, Transformation Command. You know, reorganizing the deck chairs on the Titanic isn't going to save the Titanic. What is the real iceberg? And the iceberg is congressional, are the laws that dictate the regulations that the Pentagon has created. You know, we need to cut through some of these acquisition laws in the NDAAs. Multi-year procurements have to be the norm. I spent 4 years in industry as a senior executive after I retired from the Army, and I will tell you, you cannot facilitize for a one-year low rate of production contract. I mean, the Army has just, you know, trashed two major acquisition programs recently, the IVAS, you know, the goggles, these information goggles, and the light tank, the M10 light tank Booker. They never were able to afford those in the first place. And they went ahead and spent billions on them that could have been spent buying munitions instead. We need multi-year munitions contracts. We need multi-year vehicle contracts. That's how the Army's going to get out of this. And the Navy and the Air Force are in kind of the same boat.
0: And we need to spin up an agile capability. You know, the Ukrainians, I know they have an e-point system where they award units based on their kills. And they get a certain amount, allocation of money to go and pursue more of the solution they used to generate that success. But unfortunately, we are really out of time. My gosh, Sean, it's been great chatting with you and catching up. I hope we can have you back on the show in the future.
1: Anytime, Ernie. I'm sure there'll be other wars to talk about.
0: We didn't get too deep in Iran. We need to do that, too.
1: Yeah.
0: Team, don't forget to visit our website and our Facebook page. Leave some comments. We love reading them. We love hearing from you. We are target, target, target, mission complete for this week. Thanks for monitoring the Frontlines Report. Until next week, remember this. The secret to finding meaning in life is serving a higher purpose. The secret to happiness is freedom. And the secret to freedom is courage. Keep serving a higher purpose and stay courageous. This is call sign Warlord 6, General Ernie Andino, signing off the net.

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5: The residents of a neighborhood in San Marcos, California, near San Diego, have flown the Stars and Stripes for decades, but the other day, several other residents received warning letters from the Homeowners Association telling them to either remove Old Glory or face a $100 fine. The Ambiance Owners Association governs the neighborhood where homes average about $1 million. The HOA argued the American flag represented a political view and would degrade the neighborhood. Amy told the California Post that she was outraged by the threats, says the American flag is a symbol of freedom. 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
8: News this hour from Town Hall, I'm Mary Rose. Forecasters say much of the U.S. is about to get slammed by a major heat wave.
9: We have a combination of hot temperatures in the 90s to low 100s with high humidity will create heat indices up to 105 to 110 degrees, with overnight temperatures only dropping into the from the mid-70s to the low 80s.
8: Meteorologist Joe Wegman of the National Weather Service Weather Prediction Center says the southeastern U.S. is already feeling that heat Saturday and soon to spread to the Intermountain West. New York Times reporters were subpoenaed after the way they reported on the president's new Air Force One.
10: The Trump administration subpoenaed several New York Times journalists after their report on security concerns involving the new Air Force One. That's according to the paper. The new jet was a gift to President Trump from Qatar, and it went into service last week. The paper says federal agents showed up at the reporters' homes with subpoenas to force them to testify before a federal grand jury in Manhattan on Wednesday. Trump flew the new Air Force One to a NATO summit in Turkey last week. But he departed on an old Air Force One for England, with the newer jet also coming along. He then switched back to the Qatar plane for the flight home. Julie Walker, New York.
8: A fast-moving fire continues to burn in northern Los Angeles County. Engineer Jonathan Torres with the Los Angeles County Fire Department says several hundred people have been told to leave their homes as firefighters battle the wind-driven flames. The fire is burning east of Palmdale and into the Angeles National Forest in a sparsely populated area. Several outbuildings have burned, but no homes that we know of so far. More on these stories at townhall.com.
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